0: Into on a city-bound off-ramp. A 51-year-old woman from Rye was arrested and has since been charged with a number of offences, including drug possession. Warrnambool detectives are investigating an attempted kidnapping after a woman was attacked while walking home from work earlier this month. The 33-year-old fought off her female attacker after being forced halfway into a white 2016 Hyundai i30. The offender stole her phone and drove away. A Labor MP has described Pauline Hanson as a walking headline in response to her comments about mass deportations. During a TV interview, the One Nation leader said she loved the idea of mass deportations, later clarifying she only meant for illegal immigrants. Emergency Management Minister Christy McBain has told Today she doesn't believe One Nation has anything meaningful to deliver for Australians.
1: That's the choice for Australians, whether One Nation actually has any policies that can deliver anything meaningful to the Australian population. And at this stage, you've got Pauline Hanson overseas calling Australia and Australians stupid, which is surprising.
0: The new CFMEU administrator wants urgent regulation in Victoria's construction industry. Michael Crosby has warned the Victorian branch will remain broken, telling The Age it'll remain in administration indefinitely while its former sacked bosses exert control. And veteran broadcaster Darren Hinch will be farewelled with a state funeral at the Port Melbourne Timber Yard this afternoon. Speakers will include Ray Martin, with 3AW host Darren James emceeing proceedings. In finance, one Aussie dollar buying 69.7 US cents.
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0: Ken Hinckley will be confirmed as Tasmania's first coach this morning. The former Port Adelaide coach expected to sign a five-year deal, beating Nathan Buckley and John Longmire to the position. Oscar Piastri has kept tight-lipped after a frustrating fifth placing at the Belgium Formula One Grand Prix. The Aussie had to drive most of the race with a damaged front wing after being squeezed wide by Charles Leclerc on lap 8.
3: After the damage with Leclerc, that made things definitely more difficult, and I struggled a lot for the rest of that stint. We were able to compensate a little bit for the second stint and it looked a bit better again, but our race definitely was a little bit more difficult than it needed to be from that point on.
0: That's the latest in news and sport.
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7: I'm Daniel Brewer with your local news and sport. Southern Grampian Shire Council have approved the outline development plan for the Lakes Edge development in Hamilton. Mayor Dennis Heslin says council understands there are concerns within the community.
8: Probably a little bit of concern about the unknown. They're not too sure what this development's going to look like. What happens when you're developing something over my back fence.
7: A donation from the Hamilton Golf Club Pink Ladies Golf Day of $1,000 is helping improve care for local breast cancer patients at Western District Health Service. In sport, it was a tough day at the office for Hamilton Kangaroos in the seniors on Saturday afternoon, going down to Cobden Bombers by 39 points. Other winners were South Warrnambool Roosters, North Warrnambool Eagles, Camperdown and Terang Mortlake. That's the latest local news and sport.
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7: Your 4-day forecast for Western Victoria. Chance of morning fog turning to a partly cloudy day. Winds northerly 15 to 25 kilometres an hour. Tomorrow cloudy with a slight chance of a shower through the evening 14. Wednesday cloudy with a very high chance of showers through the morning and afternoon 13. Thursday partly cloudy with a high chance of showers, most likely through the morning and afternoon with possible small hail 11. Hamilton expecting a top of 13. Portland and the coast 15.
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7: At the moment, it's 5 degrees.
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14: This is Tom Elliott.
15: It is 10:07, so if they're elected in November, the Liberal and National parties have announced that they will ensure a literacy and numeracy guarantee. We used to have a number plates in the old days. Victoria, the education state, well, not at the moment, we're not. 27.8% of Victorian students not meeting the NAPLAN benchmarks in literacy or numeracy. But what do we do? I mean, I don't know. Is it? I mean, the teachers will probably argue if they get paid even more that they'll teach the kids better. I still think there's something about immigration here. I think that we're bringing in a lot of people who don't come from English-speaking backgrounds. So perhaps there's no surprise if that's how we're growing our population, that maybe for a while at least the standards of English, perhaps not maths, but English might fall. Let's go to a couple of calls first, though. Colin, good morning.
16: Good morning, Tom. How are you, mate?
15: Yeah, good, Colin.
16: I've been a driving instructor since 1989 and virtually no one went automatic for their licence. Back then, you know, would have been very, very rare. Have you ever heard of anybody who couldn't drive a manual without being rude? You would have found it a little bit strange, but these days it's just quite normal.
15: Yeah, well, the figures don't lie. I mean, only 1% of new cars sold last year were manual, and only 5% of driving tests, or sorry, license tests, were manual as well. So almost everybody's in an automatic.
16: Yeah, people think that driving manual's safer, but when we would assess people driving manual, a lot of people, a high percentage of people, don't drive manual properly anyway. I mean, we would see people going down through the gears, like fourth, third, second. They've got their clutch in while they're doing it. So in their mind, they think they're using their gears. They've got their clutch in. So you're just driving in neutral.
15: It's funny because I had a friend in the 80s who did that, and I was taught, you know, if you're going to change down through the gears, you let the clutch out. You know, and that way you've got engine braking. But if you leave your foot on the clutch, well, there's very little point in doing it. But that's how he did it. Yeah, all right. Well, so it is a dying art, Colin.
16: 100%. Pretty rare these days that people go manual for their license. Yeah, so, good on them who do. It's a great thing, I reckon, but good on them.
15: But, I mean, you as a driving instructor, you wouldn't bother buying a manual car to give lessons in because there wouldn't be enough demand for them.
16: There's no money in it. And we only have a couple of manual cars. There's just no money in it. You earn far better money as a driving instructor. You earn far better money teaching auto.
15: All right, thank you, Colin. And again, that's entirely consistent with the numbers. Dave, good morning.
17: Yeah, morning, Tom. I bought a new Rogue, Toyota Hilux Rogue. You can't get a manual, and I wanted to buy one.
15: Only the SR5, I checked this, that is the only new Hilux which comes in a manual, and that's one out of about 10 different models.
17: But they released them overseas, though, Tom. They're a model that's overseas released as a manual, so they're already being made.
15: Yeah.
17: So why don't they just put them on a boat? I'm ordering it for you anyway.
15: I know, but...
17: And you've got most of the people that are going around trying to steal cars nowadays can't drive a manual, so that's a deterrent in itself.
15: Well, it's a very good way of not having your car stolen because, as you say, the thieves can't drive them.
17: Correct.
15: Well, look, I agree with you, but if you look at utes, which is still the most popular type of vehicle, at least in new car sales, Ranger doesn't have a manual at all. Toyota has one in its range. I think both Nissan and Mitsubishi, their ones don't come with manuals. So, you know, like, but they would just say they're responding to the market. People don't want to buy them. They're not going to sell them. Okay. We will go back to the merits or otherwise of driving a manual car. I'm passionate about it because I do think you become a better driver, but it's one of those skills that 30, 40 years ago was common. Almost everybody could drive a manual, and now very few people actually can. And it's got to the point where, well, pretty soon you won't even be able to buy one, so what's the point of learning how to drive one? But right now, look, we used to be known as the education state, self-professed, and certainly university education is a big export earner for us, like all the foreign students who come and study at Melbourne or Monash or RMIT or whatever. But 27.8% of Victorian students don't meet the basic requirements in NAPLAN testing of literacy or numeracy. Our next guest, if elected as part of a government in November, has announced a literacy and numeracy guarantee. He is the Shadow Education Minister, Brad Rosewell. Good morning.
18: Morning, Tom.
15: Well, how do you guarantee that students will meet this, the NAPLAN standards in literacy and numeracy?
18: Well, it's about lifting standards and setting higher expectations, Tom. And, you know, we've got a pathway for achieving this. Around the country, education ministers have agreed under the National School Reform Agreement to a 10% increase in outcomes over the next 10 years. Tom, in short, I don't aspire as the Alternative Education Minister for Victorian students to aspire for or strive for mediocrity or to aspire or strive for average. I want them to excel. I want them to strive and aspire for excellence. Being the same as every other state in our aspiration of a 10% uplift over 10 years is not the right footing. We need to shake up this state. We need to set a new benchmark. That's why we've said 15%. And we're backing in teachers as part of that, and we're reviewing the curriculum as well, two important things that will help us get there.
15: Okay, but I mean, I get that it's fine to have a standard, but we actually already have a standard. I mean, there is the NAPLAN standard, and 27.8% of Victorian students don't meet it. So what do we do differently in the classroom other than say, you know, here's the standard, here's the standard? Do we teach kids differently, or do we, I don't know, teach to the test, or I don't know, tell the teachers they've got to do a better job, or what?
18: Yeah, how teachers teach in a classroom is critically important to this. So explicit instruction, which is something which the Liberals and Nationals have been calling for close to 8 years now, has been implemented by the current Labor government. It's something we don't have disagreement on. In fact, we think explicit instruction at this point in time is the best teaching method in a classroom, and so we support that. The problem is that when the teachers aren't being supported as well as they possibly can be to fully implement this new pedagogy, this new way of teaching in a classroom. The other thing that teachers are experiencing is increases in classroom behaviour management. So when you've got a kid that's distracted, when you've got a kid that is distracting or violent or aggressive, do teachers have the tools that they need? Do they feel equipped to be able to manage that, to deal with it? Do they have the strategies in place to be able to segment it and to get on with learning? Because those classes are only, what, 50 minutes long, an hour long. The most important person in that classroom is the teacher offering that instruction. And the shame is that I don't believe, having spoken to those teachers, they have the tools necessary in order to do what we ask them to do, and that's simply to teach.
15: Okay, but I mean, when you say the tools, what are we you know, going to bring back the strap, or the, you know, throwing the duster at bad boys' heads and things like that? I mean, is that what you're talking about?
18: Some of the professional learning, no, it's not, Tom. Some of the professional learning that teachers undertake in explicit instruction and classroom behaviour management, it's not necessarily best practice. It can be, I'm sorry to say, on occasion, a bit of a ticker box. We need best practice professional learning available to teachers, and that is one way that we can support teachers to do what we ask them to do, and so that, and that's to be the educational leaders in those classrooms, and that's to teach kids the skills that they need. We know that if we get this wrong, we set kids on a path that sets them on the wrong path, that sets them back. And we know that if we get this right, kids will be set on the right path and will be able to contribute to a community and to value add to a community when they leave school.
15: I think we all agree with that. And as you say, it's sort of a bipartisan issue. The point is, though, I mean, if we all agree, but you know, what are we going to do differently? Just quickly, a thought I've had. Look, the Victoria's population growth is largely driven by immigration these days, and more we are bringing in people who aren't from English-speaking backgrounds. Is it possible that the reason particularly the literacy standards have fallen is because, you know, a lot of migrant children come from families where English is not spoken at home? I mean, could that be, you know, what is going on here?
18: As you'd imagine, Tom, I visit quite literally hundreds of schools, and I really enjoy doing that. That's not something that's been raised with me as a concern at a, you know, the coalface of a school or of a classroom. So I'm having a look into that further, Tom. But I think what is an issue in the classroom at the moment is that the curriculum, for example, is overcrowded. It is far too cluttered.
15: Yeah. So all right, declutter. But again, I mean, the former Gillard government said we have to have Asia-Pacific perspectives and environmental perspectives and Indigenous perspectives. I mean, we get this ludicrous situation where, you know, a Year 9 student is studying French and somehow they have to imbue the French class with the Indigenous perspectives. Now, to me, that's somewhat ridiculous, but that's what they have to do.
18: Tom, I had a look at some of the documents which make Victoria's curriculum a whole. 15 documents. Across those 15 documents there, just over 500,000 words in all of those pages. Now, the term tax return is mentioned twice. The term interest rate is mentioned twice. The term tax file number is mentioned twice. Critical thinking through those more than 500,000 words is mentioned 9 times. Entrepreneurship is only mentioned 20 times. Innovation 37 times across more than 500,000 words. Financial literacy is only mentioned 14 times. I mean, if the purpose of school is to prepare kids for life and the curriculum is currently overcrowded and with stuff that, you know, really doesn't fit that goal and meet that goal, then it must be reviewed. And we must be preparing kids for life. We must be not just simply accepting that an overcrowded curriculum is the way of the future, because we fail our kids if we do.
15: All right, think of your time, Brad Rosewell there, Shadow Education Minister. I must say, if they're going to declutter the curriculum, trying to squeeze in Homer's Odyssey is going to be a bit difficult. And that's probably 500,000 words too. 133693, mornings at 3aw.com.au. And, of course, to read it properly, you have to read it in ancient Greek. Luckily, we've got a fair supply of Greeks here to help us do that at 18 past 10.
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15: 21 past 10, emails are coming in. Lee says, Tom, I watched the Spotlight program on Pauline Hanson last night and I couldn't believe how one-sided it was. He said, it was obvious to me that Channel 7 was trying to put Pauline Hanson down. Yeah, look, I watched it too, Lee, and I had the same thoughts. They were desperate to get what journalists sometimes call a gotcha moment, where they try and say, oh, you lied or this or that. Yes, you know, Pauline Hanson spent some time with, like, Tommy Robinson, and, you know, that was the guy that Karl Stefanovic interviewed a few weeks ago and lost his job as a result. And I really think that what Channel 7 missed was the essence of what they were doing. They went around Luton, which is where Tommy Robinson grew up, and he was pointing out how, and Luton's a small city, that it's almost entirely Islamic now, that it looks so different from the city that he grew up in. And Pauline Hanson said things like, well, we don't want this to happen in Australia. Now, you can, you know, take that however you want. But the Channel 7 reporters kept trying to say, you lied, this and that, and they sort of missed the wood for the trees. I found it quite biased, and also they missed the important aspects of what Pauline Hanson was trying to find out about going over to the UK. I'm driving manual cars. Fiona says, I drove my manual car into a workshop on the weekend to get a tyre repaired. And the young man at the front had to go and get his older supervisor to come out and move the car because the young man couldn't drive a manual. Yes, well, very few of them can. Only 1% of new cars sold in Australia last year were manual. Only 5% of driving tests take place in a manual. And on actors playing roles of characters that is not what they do in real life, Mick says, should Daniel Radcliffe have played the role of Harry Potter given he wasn't actually a wizard? Well, that's a good point, Mick. 133-693. Just a reminder, visit amasum.com and tell your pricey telco where to go. David, good morning.
2: Oh, good morning, Tom.
15: Yeah, go ahead, David.
2: I think our poor shadow education minister's lost the plot. I've got a theory. I come from a family of educators. I think teachers are born, not bred. And if you have them, they should have some sort of aptitude test before they become a teacher.
15: Well, the problem is, David, there was a lot of teaching colleges established in the last 10 or 15 years, and some of the ones down the bottom were admitting people who had ATARs of under 40. So, you know, you finish in the bottom 40% of all your fellow Year 12 graduates, and yet you can somehow qualify to become a teacher.
2: Does that matter? I mean, if you're competent in high school maths, you can teach grade one, but you've got to have teaching ability.
15: Well, I agree. But the problem with what I think Brad Rosewell just told us, and I found the interview frustrating, was there was a lot of motherhood statements, like we have to do this and, you know, our children deserve the best education, whatever. But I didn't really hear anything that said, apart from the bit about decluttering the curriculum, I really didn't hear much that says, well, what will you actually do to change the situation?
2: Well, they've got to have a new approach because what they're doing now is getting
15: working?
2: Worse and worse.
15: No, I agree. I didn't hear what the new approach is. For example, if they said, look, you know, right now the curriculum has, 58 different subjects. Let's narrow that down to 15. Or I mentioned Julia Gillard's thing from back in 2013 when they said all subjects have to have Australia and the Asia Pacific, environmental and Indigenous perspectives. And you get this bizarre situation where kids who are learning French, they have to somehow put some sort of Indigenous knowledge within a language, within a lesson about French, which is clearly stupid. You know, they're the sorts of things you could get rid of, or I don't know. But, yeah, we all get that perhaps kids aren't doing collectively as well at school as they should be. But the hard thing is to say, what do we do about it? If you ask the teachers, they'll say, oh, just pay us more and we'll do a better job. Richard, good morning.
3: Yeah, good morning, Tom. I rang on Friday but was unable to stay on the line, unfortunately. I was very incensed by the caller that rang in and said that teachers are bludgers and that they get 16 weeks holiday a year. He's completely uninformed. He's got no idea of the pressures that teachers are under. And I empathise for them. I think they should have accepted the previous 28% offer rather than trying to get to 32 or 33 or whatever. Yeah. But I think the community really need to judge teachers by the best teachers they've encountered or their children have encountered, not the worst.
15: Well, maybe. I mean, we were talking about this at home recently and I said, you know, my wife and I agreed that we each had teachers from school that we really remember who made a bit of a difference, but we had plenty that we can hardly recall at all who didn't seem to make a difference. So I don't know, Richard. And look, the people who ring up and say, oh, teachers are bludgers, they get too many holidays, they're paid too much, they often do it to get a rise out of, well, to get a rise out of teachers. And it works. Thank you, Richard. Peter, hello.
4: Hey, Tom.
15: Yes, Peter.
4: Tom, I've got a manual car and I've had it since, or my licence since 73.
15: Okay.
4: I've got three kids. And one of them come up and he said, how will I be a better driver? I explained all about the manual to him, and he got it and he's wrapped.
15: Well, that's good. And I doubt my daughter will want to take her test in a manual, but I do at least want her to know how to drive. We've had a few lessons. She calls the clutch the evil clutch because it can be difficult. But, the thing is, Peter, when you got your licence in 1973, I've hazarded to guess back then and say just about everybody took it in a manual. Like autos back then were only for sort of high-end cars. And what's happened and what's changed is that now car manufacturers would rather just build one gearbox. So whether it's the high-end or the low-end model, whatever it is, it's easier just to whack the same thing in. And most of us, let's be honest, are a bit lazy. And driving an automatic is physically easier than driving a manual. Thanks, Peter. Maggie, hello.
7: Hello, Tom. I just wondered if you knew that The Odyssey has already been released as a film.
15: Yes, I actually remember seeing it. The special effects were pretty average, but I did read one review of the modern Odyssey, which said, and the reviewer thought the old one was the better of the two.
7: Ah, we're talking about a different film. This one's called Oh Brother, Where Art Thou? And it was released in 2000.
15: Ah, yes, that was with George Clooney.
7: Do you remember that one?
15: Yeah.
7: And they were not Greek actors.
15: No.
7: And I was just looking it up to see what their budget was. Their budget was $26 million. And at the box office, they made $71.9 million.
15: Yeah.
7: And on the... I just love that movie. So I've ended up buying a DD of it and a music cassette also of Man of Constant Sorrow. It was wonderful.
15: Well, Oh For Brother, Where Art Thou is sort of like a reimagining of the Odyssey. It's a bit like there's quite a few American movies which are based on the books of Jane Austen, but, yeah, like Clueless and things like that. So people perhaps might not realise that's where the original story comes from. But there was a version of the Odyssey, which I think came out in either the 60s or the early 70s, and the special effects, like when they have the Cyclops and that sort of thing, it's like they're fighting a plasticine model. But, you know, they did what they could with what they had at the time. But on 3693, mornings at 3aw.com.au. 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
8: Hi, Tom. Steph Wakelewicz is in Madrid. If you heard her crosses in the news, she said it's wild scenes there after Spain was crowned World Cup champions. Flares and fireworks keep coming. People jumping on top of cars, which Steph says they're still continuing to drive with people on the roof. Crowds keep coming. No signs of slowing and the party will be all night. Domestic violence advocates are warning victim survivors with hidden safe phones to make sure the device is turned off ahead of a nationwide test alert. So this happens Monday next week, the 27th of July. All phones and cellular connected devices will vibrate and play a 10-second siren.
15: But if they're all switched off, how do we know that the test has worked?
8: Well, I believe it works even if you're on Do Not Disturb, Tom.
15: Oh, okay.
8: So I'll afternoon show. We'll need to be aware of that as well. Veteran broadcaster and former Senator Darren Hinch will be farewelled at a state funeral service this afternoon. Longtime friend and 3AW broadcaster Darren James will lead the service. That's at the

0: James is going to be the MC.
1: It's happening this afternoon. That's from midday. And Ken Hinckley will be confirmed as Tasmania's first coach this morning. The former Port Adelaide coach expected to sign a five-year deal, beating Nathan Buckley and John Longmire to the position. Those stories and more in the news at 11.
0: Thank you, Madeline. 133693, mornings at 3aw.com.au. In a moment, we'll talk about the imminent death of the manual gearbox. Only 1% of new cars sold last year were manuals. Only 5% of driving tests took place in manuals. Not many driving instructors can teach manuals. Not many kids, teenagers want to learn how to drive them. I've got to say, I think the dwindling band of us who still drive them, and it's just that, a dwindling band, and it's probably a skill set that will soon be lost. And the Glasgow Commonwealth Games, now people have been getting up early. There's a pub across the road from us where we broadcast from. It was packed this morning when I drove in at 5:45 because people were all there having a few beers and watching the World Cup between Argentina and Spain. The Commonwealth Games starts very early Friday morning. I think the opening ceremony starts at 4:45 a.m. Do you plan to watch the Con Games? I mean, there is the swimming, there is the athletics. It is in Glasgow. We have paid for it. The Victorian government doesn't want to even admit that it's on, but will you watch it? 133693, mornings at 3aw.com.au at 27 to 11.
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0: A manual car these days. 1.01% of new cars sold in Australia.

0: Australia last year had manual gearboxes. 19 out of 20 people who take the driving test do so in automatics. First, a couple of emails on the Commonwealth Games. Ian says, I will watch a replay on Foxtel. And then says, will people get up for the live events? Ian says, probably not. Well, they did for the World Cup. Matt says, Tom, you said The Odyssey is a good movie. You are wrong. It is a great film. Well, it's certainly got a lot of buzz. And if you want to go and see it at IMAX, you have to wait, I think, 2 months to get a ticket. So that tells you something. And I must say, I often judge a film like, A, did I stay awake for the whole thing? Because I have a habit of falling asleep these days. I did stay awake for it. And B, did it make me think afterwards? And the answer is yes, it did. And on driving a manual car, Cam says, I convinced my son to have a few lessons in one. He now prefers manual over automatic and he will do the test in a manual car. Good on you, Cam. 1-3-6-9-3. It is 22 to 11. 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Our next guest is a former manual driving instructor, Joe Vella. Good morning.
1: Hello, Tom. How are you?
0: Well, I'm good. I mean, the figures leave us in no doubt about this. Only 1% of new cars bought last year were manual. This is in Australia. Only 5% of people taking their licence test did so in a manual. So it's on the way out, isn't it?
1: It is, definitely. But as an instructor, I was actually quite busy. I taught for 5 years and I didn't have any problems getting lessons. And the only reason for that is no one's teaching manual instructing anymore.
0: Oh, I see. So for the small proportion of people that want to do it, it's you and one other person who offers lessons.
1: That's right. And I had plenty of work. And the clientele is varied for wanting to drive a manual car. Some kids are just interested in a manual car. Some of them need it for work. So the boss has got manual cars that they need to get a manual licence.
0: Yes, that's something I do hear for apprentices, that a lot of the utes on the building site will still be manuals, and it's expected the apprentice will be able to drive them.
1: That's right. I've had many sort of plumbers and carpenters coming up taking lessons. They've been driving for a number of years and trying to learn manual. The other thing too is a kid's bought a manual car and they need to learn how to drive that car because it's a JDM or a muscle car. The main thing, and you're the typical example, is the parent loves manual and then they encourage the son or daughter to drive a manual car. Mm. And it comes from the parents. Also, I've had clients that they're going overseas, they're going to Europe, 80% of the cars are manual. So they take a few lessons in a manual car.
0: Well, that's true. I mean, we went to the UK, God, it must have been almost 10 years ago now, and we rented a car and drove around, and it was a manual. I mean, we probably could have got an auto, but, you know, almost every car available was manual. Luckily, we could drive them. Is it that the car makers, you know, it's easier just to make one gearbox and that's going to be an auto? Or is it just catering to people's laziness or what?
1: Oh, it's just a trend. It's harder to drive a manual. It's the easy option out to learn how to drive an auto.
0: Yeah. But see, the thing is, if you drive a manual, you can drive an auto, but the reverse is not true, is it?
1: Well, no, if you've got your auto licence and then you get it at 18, then after you've got your full licence, you can drive a manual straight away. And you're incompetent in driving a manual and you're dangerous on the road.
0: Yeah.
1: Why would you drive a manual car when a hybrid's economy is 2 times better than a normal combustion engine?
0: I get that, but to me it's less about the cost of petrol and just more about, to me a manual is just more enjoyable to drive. It gives me something to do.
1: Well, I love driving down Dandenongs up and down the hills in a manual, revving my car out. It's fantastic. You can't beat it. But they haven't experienced that.
0: Mm.
1: And the other thing too is the cost of running a combustion engine as well. It's more than just a manual. They're going to die because we're moving to EVs.
0: That's right.
1: I'm buying one at the end of the week. I'm getting an EV.
0: And you can't get an EV with a manual gearbox.
1: No, and it's only going to cost me less than $4 to charge the whole battery. Yeah. It just doesn't make economic sense.
0: Well,
1: they're not going to disappear. But they're going to get harder to find.
0: Yeah, there's no doubt. Well, I actually bought a new manual car about 5 or 6 months ago, and it was literally there's a handful of models to pick from. Like, there's not much to choose from.
1: That's it. So as an instructor, I couldn't find a decent manual car. I tried to get a Corolla, but if it was a manual, it only had base options in the car. So I had a Mazda Manual 3. They don't make them anymore. No. They're gone. Yeah.
0: I think you're right. All right, thank you, Joe. Joe Vella, former manual driving instructor. And look, whether it's demand, whether it's supply, it doesn't really matter. if fairly soon you can no longer buy them. There'll still be plenty of second-hand ones around, but eventually we'll work our way through those, and that's it. Weirdly, though, and again, this is only to cater to enthusiasts, they are trying to work out if you can have an electric vehicle, but that it could imitate a manual. So you would have a clutch and you would have a gearbox. All these things would be unnecessary. But they reckon there might be a demand in the future for people who want the feel of driving a manual, and they might be able to work out a way to do it, albeit it'll be an electric vehicle. Bob, good morning.
2: Oh, g'day, Tom. How are you going?
0: Yeah, good, Bob.
2: Look, I taught both my kids to drive, and they both drive different cars that did their tests in them. The first one did it in a manual, and now she drives an auto, and the second one did it in a auto, and he now drives a manual.
0: Oh, that's unusual. Did you teach them how to drive, both them drive a manual?
2: I did indeed, and the reason why that was the case was that I had a manual when my daughter was learning to drive, and I didn't have one when my son was learning to drive.
0: Do you reckon if you stuck your daughter back in one now, she could drive it?
2: I think with a bit of practice, you probably could, yes.
0: Okay. Thanks, Bob. Yeah, I've sort of taught two teenagers, not related to me, children of friends. But the problem is both of them, when they got their licences and got cars, got autos, and I don't think they would remember how to do it anymore. 1-3-6-9-3, mornings at 3aw.com.au. We'll take more calls on this in a moment. Tony Jones joins us with Monday Sport. The Commonwealth Games. Now, we have actually paid for the Glasgow Commonwealth Games twice over. I think it's cost them $300 million to stage it, and we paid a total of almost $600 million not to stage them. Just one of the dumbest decisions ever made by a state government, which has a long history of dumb decisions and wasted money. Will you watch them? Now, I remember when Daniel Andrews cancelled the Games back in 2023, having bid for them in 2022, I thought that'll be it for the Com Games. We'll never see them again. Glasgow has stepped up. Yeah, they're a cut-price games. They've only got half the normal number of sports. They're using entirely the money that we gave them to pay for them. Will you watch them? Again, this morning at 5:45, a pub across the road from where we broadcast from was full with people wanting to watch the World Cup. The opening ceremony at Glasgow is this coming Friday morning. It starts at 4:45. Will you get up to watch it or any of the Commonwealth Games sports? 1-3-6-9-3, mornings at 3aw.com.au at 16 to 11.
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0: It is 12 to 11. Weather now for Roth Newton. They're 20 to 30% off sale is on now. 20 to 30% off Lazy Boy IMG and Australian made. Another chilly day. It's currently 13 degrees. Our forecast top is just 16.

0: Righto, so the Glasgow Commonwealth Games are on this coming Friday morning, and this morning I saw people in bars and pubs and things in the very early hours watching the World Cup. The opening ceremony for the Commonwealth Games, which we paid for and which Australia usually dominates, starts this coming Friday. The games will go for 2 weeks. Will we watch them? Tony Jones, good morning.
1: Now, before we talk about that, Tom, a little trivia question for you. I'm in the car at the moment, driving, and I'm in the loneliest place in Melbourne. Where would that be?
0: The Westgate Tunnel.
1: Spot on. There's me. There's me, another car, and 2 trucks.
0: Is it still not being used? I mean, I've been through it twice, but at both times it was on like a Saturday afternoon. Is it still not popular?
1: Tom, it's 12 to 11 on a Monday morning. Mind you, the road's pretty light, but I use it a fair bit, and I can tell you there's never any more than 5 of us in the tunnel at one time.
0: Wow, that is concerning because we've spent, oh, God, how much was it? I think $14 billion or something of taxpayers' money building that thing.
1: It's a joke. There's times I come up from Geelong to work and my GPS tells me to use the tunnel. What a surprise. And then there'll be times where I say, no, I'm not going to use it out of principle. So I use the Westgate Bridge. 2 minutes difference to get to work.
0: And much less of a toll. I'm the same. It's only when I go to Geelong or back, you know, I go down to visit Dennis Walter and he shows me the big statue of him in Noor Lane. That's about the only time I've been through. And once I was the only car in the tunnel, and the next time there was one more, and that was it. All right. Okay, so the Comm Games. Now, look, it used to be big. I remember as kids, we all went up to Brisbane in 1982 to watch the games up there, and they were good. I mean, Robert DiCostello won that brilliant gold medal in the marathon, you know, and we didn't. We just thought, oh, it's like the Olympics with just a few, you know, slightly fewer nations. Like some big ones, but anyway, but I mean, we loved it, and it was a big deal, and you know, lots and lots of people went to watch it. We've got this cut price one in Glasgow. We, the grateful Victorian taxpayer, have paid for it. Do you think many people are actually going to watch it?
1: Well, I think so. I mean, I'd love to say no, but in all, you know, reality, people will, because it's still an Australian team. They're still Australian athletes. But having said that, I was in Glasgow in 2010 for the Commonwealth Games, and it really did turn it on, that city and Edinburgh. And everything I read about Glasgow beforehand was it was a social and economic basket case, probably the worst in Europe. But they really went to extremes to clean that city up and make the Commonwealth feel welcome. I read a piece in the Herald Sun this morning from Sophie Holdsworth, who's there at the moment, and it paints a pretty grim picture of it. A complete lack of hype, if you like. So from that point of view, yeah, it's going to feel lame. It doesn't even go for 2 weeks, Tom. It's about 10 days.
0: All right.
1: Not all sports are represented. But as I say, we'll you know, Gout's not running. He'd made that decision even before he got injured. So we're not seeing the best of the best. It's it'll be hit and miss. And, you know, whether it's the end of the Commonwealth Games as we know it, I mean, it doesn't even rank second to the Olympics these days. You've got world championships at both athletics and swimming. You could even argue the European championships at track and field are more important than the Commonwealth Games. So it's sliding down in terms of its relevance.
0: I mean, do you think then we should persist with it? And I say that because it's getting harder and harder to find places that want to host it. Like Glasgow only hosted it because essentially we paid for it. There was no way they were going to host it this time around and spend their own money on it. I mean, you know, they're Scottish after all. Just joking, of course. But I mean, I'm not even certain there would be any more or many more cities that want to pay up and have it.
1: Well, I'm not entirely sure what the benefits are. I don't hear of too many people flying to Scotland to go and watch the Comm Games. So I don't know what the benefit would be to a city. Look, you know, it's a shame because Auckland in 1990, I went to that. That was unbelievable. Melbourne in 2006 was quite incredible. 2006 was quite incredible. You know, and we really were captivated by that, this city. I mean, we had the flying tram, if you remember.
0: That's right.
1: So, you know, but I don't think we're going to replicate that. And I'm not entirely sure cities are falling over themselves to become the host.
0: All right, now just on another matter, you know, of course, it looks like Ken Hinckley has been appointed the inaugural coach of the Tassie Devils. Are you surprised by that choice?
1: Yes and no. I think what they... Look, there's unfinished business for Ken. There's no doubt about that. I mean, he was, what, 12 years at the helm at Port Adelaide and has no premiership to show for it. 59 years of age, the door's closing on him to sort of realise that dream. So there's no doubting he's got a passion. And I think what they need, and Ken Hinckley's certainly capable of this, is an ambassador. And when GWS was formed, they had Kevin Sheedy. Mm. And as you know, Kevin Sheedy's one of the greatest ambassadors football can have.
0: Yeah.
1: So that's the role that Ken
0: Hinckley... He was. I just don't necessarily see Ken Hinckley in the same light as Kevin Sheedy. I mean, Kevin Sheedy won flags as a player and won flags as a coach and was one of the longest-serving coaches ever. And I don't think you can put Kevin Hinckley on the same level as Kevin Sheedy.
1: Well, Ken Hinckley.
0: Sorry, Ken Hinckley.
1: But what I'm saying is, in terms of an ambassadorial role, that's what I'm talking about. I'm not stacking his record up against Kevin Sheedy. I never said that. What I'm saying is he's going to have to become coach stroke ambassador. Now, maybe they thought Nathan Buckley wasn't the person to do that. Maybe Nathan Buckley didn't want to do that. But Ken Hinckley's on board, and we'll just see what it's going to be a long haul. It's going to be a really, really long haul. Not to sell the game, because that's going to be a hell of a lot easier than what Kevin Sheedy had to do in Sydney, because Tasmanians are football through and through. It's part of their DNA. But he's going to have to now compile a list of kids and more experienced players who are going to be competitive. And I think that's going to be a really long, a big challenge.
0: No doubt. All right, good to talk with you. Tony Jones there with Monday Sport. Shane McGuinness has just texted me and said that the next Commonwealth Games is actually going to be in a city called Ahmedabad in India. Not even sure I've heard of that. That's obviously scheduled for 2030. Shane says beyond that year, the Commonwealth Games will struggle. 133693, mornings at 3aw.com.au. More calls, more emails ahead. After 11 o'clock, I was reading an article in yesterday's Herald Sun. A lot more parents these days are trying to save money on behalf of their young children so that when the kids are adults, they'll be able to buy a house. And I sort of thought to myself, is it a good idea to help your children buy a house? This is if you are able or not. Like, will they ever learn to become self-reliant if you sort of help them with this massive purchase in life? We'll look at that after 11. Right now, it's 5:02.
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19: 14 degrees in Melbourne, mostly sunny today. We're heading for a top of 16. It's 11 o'clock. Good morning, I'm Madeline Burke. Champion Aussie athletes have described the devastating impact of losing the Commonwealth Games to Glasgow ahead of the opening ceremony there this week. Scotland residents thanking Premier Jacinta Allen and her predecessor Daniel Andrews for the $194 million cash injection Glasgow has received from Victoria to host the Games after scrapping the event because it was too expensive. Jacinta Allen, who was the Commonwealth Games Minister at the time, says she is sorry the Games won't be held here, but she doesn't regret axing it.
20: Of course, I am sorry. I'm sure those athletes, and I've met, as I've said, I've spoken to them. I can understand their disappointment, but let's also remember that Victoria was prepared to step in at the last minute when the Commonwealth Games Federation didn't have a host jurisdiction for the 2026 Games, but we weren't prepared to do so at any cost.
19: A driver has been charged and bailed after a car was driven the wrong way through the Burnley Tunnel and over the Balty Bridge before a head-on crash. The car was seen travelling the wrong way through the tunnel at around 11:30 last night before continuing onto the Balty and colliding with a Kia Sorento in a city-bound off-ramp in Port Melbourne. The driver of that Subaru Outback, a 51-year-old woman from Rye, was arrested at the scene. She has since been charged with a number of offences and bailed. The latest news poll shows support for One Nation has recovered while the coalition has regained some ground. One Nation has a primary vote of 30% on par with Labor, while the coalition has improved to 19%. Voter dissatisfaction with Anthony Albanese has increased, but he remains preferred Prime Minister. Analysts believe Gulf states are becoming increasingly frustrated by the fighting between Iran and the United States. Washington has launched further strikes on Iran following the deaths of two US service members in Jordan and a third in Iraq. Former Pentagon operative Tony Schaefer has told Nine there is potential for a broader escalation.
21: Many of our Arab allies who are being struck, as we just talked about, are getting really upset that they're being essentially asked to sustain these hits without being able to retaliate. So I do see this changing. I think part of what could happen very quickly is a military element.
19: Veteran broadcaster and former Senator Darren Hinch will be farewelled at a state funeral service this afternoon. Longtime friend and 3AW broadcaster Darren James will lead the service at the Timber Yard in Port Melbourne. Ray Martin will deliver a special tribute. In finance, the All Ords is up 8 points, one Aussie dollar buying 69.7 US cents.
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19: There have been scenes of jubilation and some tempers boiling over between players as Spain was crowned World Cup champions. Despite controlling much of the match, it wasn't until the 106th minute that the Spanish side scored the only goal of the final. Argentina had a few late chances but couldn't find the back of the net, with Spain coming out on top.
3: Ferran Torres away! Spain are the champions! Spain have seized their second star! The kings of Europe have conquered the world!
19: The call on SBS there, and New Zealander Ryan Fox has won the British Open at Royal Birkdale. And that's the latest in news and sport.
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26: I'm Daniel Brewer with your local news and sport. Pregnant ewes are emerging as a new target for stock thieves, with Victoria Police warning sheep theft numbers are continuing to rise. Farm Crime Inspector Paul Hargraves says sheep are easier to steal than cattle.
27: These sheep are stolen more than cattle, and sheep predominantly stolen more so in the western parts of Victoria. We have noticed of late is the prevalence of ewes being stolen, so female sheep, but particularly young maiden lambs.
26: Renters across western Victoria are being urged to ensure their rental properties have operational smoke alarms and report any faults immediately. In sport, Southwest District Football Netball League senior football winners Dartmoor, Cavendish, Tirindara and Coleraine. That's the latest in local news and sport.
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26: Your 4-day forecast for Western Victoria. Chance of morning fog turning to a partly cloudy day. Winds northerly 15 to 25 kilometres an hour. Tomorrow cloudy with a slight chance of a shower through the evening, 14. Wednesday cloudy with a very high chance of showers through the morning and afternoon, 13. Thursday partly cloudy with a high chance of showers, most likely through the morning and afternoon with possible small hail, 11. Hamilton expecting a top of 13. Portland and the coast, 15.
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26: Right now it's 7 degrees.
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0: Some of us live in, I was reading an article on the weekend about how parents increasingly of young children set up investment accounts for them, and they put bits of money in here and there. And the idea is that, you know, 20 years down the track, 30 years down the track, maybe the amount saved will grow into enough to sort of approach a house deposit. And I started doing this years ago. I used to put whatever change I had each day, back when we used to mainly use cash to pay for things, into a money box at the end of the day, once a month, deposit the money in the money box. When it hit a certain amount, I started investing it. And now, and this will be for my daughter, but we haven't specifically said this is for a house deposit or whatever. I just like the idea of saving up money. But it made me think about, is helping, if you can afford it, is helping a child, you know, when they become adults, buy a house a good or a bad thing? Now, on the good side, it helps them get into the housing market, which is still very expensive. On the bad side, though, arguably they don't learn self-reliance and only buying what they can afford. We'll look at this in a moment. First, there's some emails, mornings@3aw.com.au. Diane says, on the Commonwealth Games, I will watch the netball. At least they score a lot, and the Diamonds, that's the Australian team, are both Commonwealth and world champions. Yes, that's true. And in fact, the Victorian state government sponsors the Diamonds, so they don't want to talk about the Commonwealth Games because it's embarrassing. But in fact, as well as having paid for Glasgow's Commonwealth Games twice over, our state government, for reasons that defy the imagination, supports Australia's or sponsors Australia's netball team. Greg says, actors and actresses, by definition, play people they are not. Now, that's a good point. We were talking before about whether it's appropriate for non-Greek actors like Matt Damon or Anne Hathaway to have appeared in Odyssey, which they did. A film that, I must say, has a lot of people talking. And on driving a manual car, Peter says, Tom, I challenge you to do this a month's underway. Make all your gear changes without using the clutch. Peter, I did do that once. A car I had, the clutch broke and I had to try and get home. And I know it can be done, but I struggle. This is changing gears without clutch. You have to rev match, and I never knew quite what gears, what revs I should be in different gears, and it made a lot of noise and wasn't good for the gearbox. Ross, good morning.
2: Yes, good morning, Tom. I sort of cover a few of those issues. I've got two kids, 140, 137, boy and a girl. Taught them both in a manual. The boy went off and got his manual. He's gone on, races cars, does all sorts of things, and never, ever lost his licence.
0: Oh, good.
2: Yep. The girl went off and defied me and got her licence in an automatic.
0: Oh.
2: She is now wanting manual licence and wants to borrow all of our cars because she's discovered travel, and when she goes overseas, she needs a manual licence.
0: I think, though, if she, given her age, she probably would be allowed to drive a manual now, even though she didn't take her test in one.
2: Well, that brings up the next point, Tom, and that's only applicable if you got your automatic licence initially when you were 18.
0: Oh.
2: I know that. My wife was recently diagnosed with a very mild form of dementia, and as part of the requirement, she had to get a medical and had to resit a test at the age of 60, which she passed with flying colours. Now, my wife also has a manual licence, rides motorbikes, etc. They took her for a drive and her test in an automatic, which she passed with flying colours. I asked them what make sure that the licence reflects what she is allowed to drive, meaning manuals and a motorbike. Not so much a motorbike these days. But yes, the licence comes through. It's automatic only.
0: Oh.
2: When I registered the problem, they said, sorry, if you are 18, when you turn 18 in Victoria and you get an automatic licence, you can automatically converts, and if the assumption is made you can drive a manual after a few years.
0: But not if you get it as an adult or as an older adult.
2: Correct.
0: Oh, that's interesting. I didn't know that. Well, I hope your wife's, you know, okay. Obviously it's challenging, but I didn't know that. Again, when I was young, I think when we were young it was pretty simple. I mean, If you got a manual license, you could drive either a manual or an automatic. But if you got an automatic license, you could only drive an automatic for the first few years. And back then, most people got their license in a manual, and most cars were still manual back then. You know, automatics were seen as, you know, more for the upmarket car that an 18 to 19 to 20 year old wouldn't drive, or generally speaking. Okay, saving money. So I've did this for my daughter when she was little. I just started putting coins in a money box, put the contents of the money box into a bank account. Over time, when the money saved had gone past a certain amount, I started investing the money. And I haven't really decided what it's for. You know, it's possible it could form part of a house deposit down the track, or maybe it would help her buy a car down the track. But it has crossed my mind, am I doing the right thing or not? I mean, obviously, giving someone money, they'll say every day of the month, oh, this is fantastic. I'd love it if you give me this money. But I'm not certain that helping out with something like a house purchase is actually a good idea, because it means that you might not understand the value of money. However, one of the vehicles I use to invest said money is a business called Raise, R-A-I-Z. Our next guest is CEO of Raise, Craig Keary. Good morning.
4: Good morning, Tom. How are you?
0: Yeah, I'm good. So I use your company's products. I think they're good because, particularly for young people, you can invest relatively small amounts of money, like a few hundred dollars here and there. You don't have to have tens of thousands of dollars. And so I think that works quite well. Is that what people are using them for?
4: So first of all, thank you very much for using the product. So what we're seeing is people using our solution to really help them accumulate wealth. They do that by a couple of means. They can invest on a regular basis, whether it's weekly, fortnightly, or monthly, from as little as $5. They can also use a feature that we've got on our app for them to be round up their purchases. Yes. To invest that loose change. And what we're also seeing, which is an increase in individuals that are actually opening up accounts for kids, whether that's for their children or their grandchildren. And that's really encouraging, because we're seeing people try to develop those positive habits for the next generation.
0: Well, see, my daughter's now a teenager, so what we've done is we say whenever she earns money, she's got a job, we agree on a certain amount of her after-tax pay she puts into this fund. And so, you know, it's a minimum of 10%, and sometimes it's more depending on what uses she feels she needs for the money. So I think it's good. Bigger picture, though, and you may or may not be able to answer this, but do you think it's a good idea to help a child with, say, a house deposit?
4: It's actually a great question, and just thinking about what we do with our own sort of adult children today. But I think what's important is it's all about actually teaching them the positive money habits. I think it's a combination of both. I think if you can instill early on into a child's sort of, you know, mindset about how regular saving can make a difference, and also try and reward them. So if they've invested $50, you may want to match that $50. I think that's actually a really positive thing. So I think the first one is actually, can you actually develop that positive sort of habit for the child? That's probably priority number one. And if the byproduct of that is that they get a head start in life, I think that's actually also a good thing.
0: Yeah, again, from my personal perspective, it's not me putting the money in anymore. I've stopped doing that. It's really up to my daughter to put it in. So, you know, she takes a proportion of what she earns and puts it in. Okay, and with Raise, I mean, how big is it now?
4: So we've got about 347,000 customers. We've got just over 2 billion under management. We're an ASX-listed business. And we're obviously headquartered here in Australia. So the business continues to grow. And from my perspective, I only joined as CEO just about 6 weeks ago. It's a really amazing story where we can actually help people get a head start in life. And that's something that I think is really important.
0: All right. Thank you for your time, Craig Keary, the CEO of Raise. So I was getting hands up in the air. I partly use their products, not for everything. But what they do is they offer... sort of, you just use an app. They offer online sort of investment portfolios. So you don't pick and choose individual things. You have a conservative, less conservative, up to an aggressive portfolio. You decide what you think suits you the best. And what I find good about it is you can put relatively small amounts of money in. So, you know, a few hundred bucks, 50 bucks if you want at a time. And that suits kids who don't have a lot of money. You know, if they can save $50, they can put it in. Whereas, you know, if you go to a stockbroker and say, I've got $50, they'll say, come back when you've got $50,000 or something like that. 133693, but I suppose the issue of helping kids out with whether it's their first car or a house deposit, I suppose I'm leaning towards the idea that probably given the housing market, more and more parents and grandparents will help. But something like a co-model where, you know, you for every dollar you can save, maybe I'll match it. And again, this is for people who can afford it, because not everybody can. Phil joins us. Phil, good morning.
1: How you going, Tom?
0: Yeah, good, Phil.
1: Tom, good. I just want to mention about manual cars. I've got a manual licence. I once got my licence, I did an advanced course at Murcotts in Sandown. And I'm going to be honest, in 40 years of driving, I drove a manual, and now I drive an auto, and I am really disappointed because I think you drive a manual car better than you drive an automatic car. You can change gear when you're slowing down. You can get out of a lot of things that you can't in an automatic. And, you know, there's people there that can't bloody drive an automatic properly, let alone a manual.
0: Well, that's true. And, Phil, there's another thing we haven't even talked about. I mean, one of the biggest problems people have with driving these days is that they're tempted to fiddle with their mobile phone while they're behind the wheel, and that's bad. It's one of the things. Like, cars have got safer, but that aspect of driving has got less safe. The good thing about a manual is you don't have a spare hand, particularly in traffic where you're constantly changing gears. You know, you're not really able to fiddle with your phone because your left hand is changing gears and your right hand is indicating and steering the car. Anyway, 133693, mornings at 3aw.com.au. There's the ongoing controversy over the big new box office smash hit, The Odyssey. Virtually none of the lead actors are actually Greek. And in Greece, at least, people are saying that this has betrayed Greece's culture and ideals. I think they're being a little bit silly about that. And also, we read overnight that IBM's share price fell dramatically. Now, IBM's not going to disappear, but it suddenly made us think in here, like, what about technology businesses that just suddenly aren't with us anymore? I mean, who still has a Nokia phone? Or I was going through my desk the other day and I found a BlackBerry from 2011, I think it was. No one has a BlackBerry anymore. Does anybody have a boombox made by Panasonic or Hitachi, brands like that? 133693, mornings at 3aw.com.au. Calls and emails are coming up at 20 past 11.
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0: 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Emails on the Commonwealth Games. Sandra says, I will definitely be watching them. It would be un-Australian not to support any fellow Australians representing our country overseas. Sandra says, I'm also a long-suffering Eston supporter. How good was that win last night? Yeah, well, they weren't going to keep losing forever, and they did win, albeit not by very much. Very well last night. Shane McGuinness told us that the 2030 Comm Games are to be held in the Indian city of Ahmedabad. Macca says it's only India's sixth largest city. It has a population of 4.4 million. So it's smaller than Melbourne, but a lot bigger than Glasgow. And Sue says, I got my license in 1981 in a manual. That was what everybody did. She said only the expensive cars back then had automatic gearboxes. And they tended to use a lot of fuel, whereas manuals were a lot more economical. And interestingly, Sue, that is why manual cars are still very popular in Europe, because the perception is they are more economic. Although the reality is modern day automatic gearboxes, really there's not much difference between the two. Jeff joins us. Jeff, good morning.
15: Morning, Tom. How are you?
0: Yeah, good, Jeff. What would you like to say?
15: So my wife and I, we've got, like you, only one child. He's 12. So we contribute $100 a month into a bank account for him. He doesn't know that we do that. So we don't have an issue with putting money aside, so whether it's for his first car or more than likely a home deposit. But if we can make his life a little bit easier and give him a bit of a hand up, I sort of look at it from the point of view that, you know what, that'll make his life a little bit better. But we couple that with a couple of rules that we live by. And we've said this to him from a very early age, do good things, get good things. And yeah, we've made him aware that, mate, we've taken you to, throughout Asia and Europe. Why do you think this happens? Oh, because you and mum worked hard at school and you worked hard at work, and that's right.
0: Yeah.
15: So we're teaching the value of a dollar and what he gets for it.
0: Well, Jeff, and if I can just say this, when he's 2 or 3 years older and can get his first proper job, that more than anything else teaches teenagers the value of money, because they suddenly realise, right, I work for an hour doing whatever it is and I get, $18. Mm. And suddenly you realise that $18 equals an hour's work.
15: Mm, exactly. So I think when you combine all these things, but, I sort of think, if we can do that, if we're in a position to support our son and make his life a bit easier when he gets his first home, it's got to be a good thing, doesn't it?
0: Yeah, look, it probably does, Jeff. And look, I know, thank you for the call, I know a guy who started a business which became quite successful, and he sold it. And I think he had two kids. And he bought each of them a house. And his rationale was this. He said, I know I shouldn't have done this, like just buy them a house. But he said, I want them to be able to live near me. And he lived in quite a well-to-do part of Melbourne. I want them to be able to live near me so I can see them often. And so he bought each of his kids a house. Now, they're very lucky kids. But for him, he couldn't think of anything else he wanted to spend his money on that would give him more joy than the assurance that if his children lived nearby, his adult children, I might add, that they'd be able to come and see him. Christine, good morning.
16: Good morning, Tom. I do agree with the caller just before me. As parents, if we are able to help our children is a very good thing. And the house prices and wages don't equal the same as what they did going back 30 or 40 years.
0: No, that's true. That's so true.
16: And
0: when I bought my first house in 1994, the bank would lend me twice my gross wage. So if I was earning, say, $60,000 back then they'd lend me $120,000. And that was that. And that's all banks would lend.
16: Yes, but they're still, indebted to someone, whether it's the bank or the parent. Now, the debt might be an emotional one to the parent, but parents can put things in place legally.
0: Yes, they can.
16: If, you know, they gave them money for the house, they decide that they're going to now sell the house, parents get their money first.
0: Yeah.
16: It's helping them and still being aware of them not squandering it and learning responsibility.
0: All right. Thank you, Christine. And look, there's a number of different ways. If you do want to help your adult child buy a house, you know, you can co-own a chunk of the property. So, you know, you might own 20% of it and they own 80. You can loan the money to them with the expectation that eventually if they ever sell, that money is paid back. There's all sorts of ways to do it, and you've got to take your own advice on what is the best way. Bill, good morning.
17: Yes, good morning.
0: Yeah, go ahead, Bill.
17: Something that's never used these days or very seldom used is CDs.
0: I know I've got quite a large collection, and I had these cupboards made in our house to house them all, and then I looked at some of them the other day and I realised I don't actually have a CD player anymore.
17: Yeah, well, I use them on a radio show all the time. I think I'm about the last one left that's still using CDs.
0: So what radio show do you do, Bill?
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0: And you bring in your own box of CDs?
17: I've got wife and I have got about 1,000 CDs.
0: Yeah. But the radio station still has a CD player.
17: It's one of the few that's left. We've got two studios and got three CD units in each studio.
0: Yeah. Sometimes, Bill, just to entertain myself once a year, I bring in a few single records, which I still have from when I was young. And we do have a record player in here. It's covered with dust and we have to dust it off and fire it up. I have to explain to the young person like that there's a song on each side and they find that amazing because CDs, which they vaguely remember, you know, don't work on both sides. Good on you, Bill. There you go. Gippsland FM. They're still playing CDs. Alvaro, hello. Oh, it's off here. Sorry. Alvaro said the flags on the West Gate Bridge are at half mast. Wants to know why. Well, yeah, it's usually because someone has died. It is Darren Hinch's funeral today. It's starting about now. I doubt it's for that. Although, Darren is getting a state funeral, so it is possible that's what it's for. Alvaro, we will check that out. The weekly Word on the Street prize is the $1,000 voucher to spend at Imp Jewellery, the handmade and remodelling specialist. 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And just quickly, we've had a number of calls today about people struggling to get the 20% rebate from rego payments. We have spoken off air to Services Victoria. They say if your registration is expired or is unpaid or is only recently transferred, they say the registration details need to be verified. They don't tell us how to do that. If your registration was paid after the 31st of May, again, details need to be verified. And then they say if your bank account details are incorrect or incomplete, and they say if that happens, they will contact you to advise on the next steps. We will see. It is 11:30. News headlines now with Madeline Burke. Madeline, good morning.
18: Hi, Tom. Champion Aussie athletes have described the devastating impact of losing the Comm Games to Glasgow ahead of the opening ceremony there on Thursday. Glaswegians thanking Premier Jacinta Allen and her predecessor Daniel Andrews for the $194 million cash injection.
0: They're not thanking, they're laughing at us. I have it on good authority. And the fact they've got a list of other things that need doing around Glasgow.
18: Yes,
0: and they wonder if we could pay for those too.
18: A little giggle and a thanks at the same time. So Jacinta Allen, who was the Comm Games Minister at the time, has fronted journos here in Melbourne this morning saying, yes, she is sorry, the Games won't be held here, but she doesn't regret axing them. Police are appealing for information after an attempted kidnapping in Warrnambool earlier this month. A woman was walking home from work. She was dragged into a white Hyundai. She managed to fight off her female attacker, who then fled in the vehicle. Police say that Hyundai was a hire car, so they're looking into that.

0: improved to 19%. And Ken Hinckley has officially been announced as the inaugural coach of the Tasmanian Devils. He's signed a 5-year contract and will officially begin on the 1st of November. Those stories and more with Jordan Tunbridge in the chair at 12, Tom.
1: 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We were just thinking this morning about bits of once common technology which are no longer with us. We have this drawer in our house. We call it the technology drawer. It's where sort of stuff goes to die, you know, old iPhone chargers that don't fit anymore, things like that. 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Now you hardly ever see one. Or when you could do email on your phone, BlackBerry was the dominant thing. And then the iPhone came along and absolutely killed it off. Or Japanese brands like Panasonic and Hitachi, again, once common in Australian households. 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
1: So we had an off-air word on the street just minutes ago. Alvaro, I think driving across the West Gate Bridge, noticed the flags were at half-mast. And I suddenly said, oh, I wonder if it's for Darren Hinch because his state funeral is on today. In fact, I think it's just started. Turns out I was right. The Victorian Department of Premier and Cabinet advises that a state funeral service for Mr. Darren Hinch will be held today at the Timber Yard in Port Melbourne. Because it's a state funeral, they fly the flags at half-mast. And not on the day of death, but the day of

0: the funeral. So there you go. Laura, good morning.
1: Oh, hello, Tom. Look, I'm just down the road from Sarah DeHenshaw's funeral service. Thinking I could go along because it would be open to the public, like Neil Danaher's great funeral. But no, they said it's by invite only. And then I get told, oh, well, you can go in, but you need to register first.
0: Yeah.
1: But then I put that to a security guy, and he said, no, that's not correct. You cannot come in if you haven't been invited.
0: Yeah, look,
1: I... come here all for nothing.
0: Sorry about that. Well, if it's any consolation, I didn't get invited either, Laura. So, I'm not 100% sure, but I think maybe it was invitation only, but you had to... Maybe I did get invited. Anyway, I think you had to register. You had to be invited and you had to register. So, if you weren't invited, I'm a bit surprised because normally state funerals are sort of open to the public, aren't they?
1: Yeah.
0: Yeah.
1: I'd be along the same lines as, like, Neil Danaher, we just walked in.
0: Yeah. Look, I'll try and look into it, Laura. I'm sorry about that. Yeah, but the funeral actually it commences at midday, but they open the doors at 11. My guess is it will be full, and there's a website called MoshTix where you could register for tickets if you had an invitation. And we looked at it, and it says it's closed now. Thanks, Laura. I am sorry you made all that effort and come up short. All right, technology that sort of doesn't exist anymore, or brands. Like, as I listed a few. I mean, Nokia phones used to be everywhere. I had a Nokia. I had a couple of them. Later on, Blackberries, you know, where you could combine a phone and do your emails out and about. Doesn't seem anything special now, but it seemed pretty amazing, you know, 20-odd years ago. And then, you know, the way that Korean and now Chinese brands have superseded Japanese brands. So, again, growing up, brands like Sony and Panasonic and Hitachi were ubiquitous everywhere, and now they're not. An ex-guest technology expert and writer with online tech website Picker, Lee Stark, good morning.
2: Good morning, mate. How are you going?
0: Well, I'm good. So I actually have in my desk, a drawer in my desk, I have a few old phones and things. I actually still have a BlackBerry there, but and I'm wondering if I charge it up and see what happens, whether anything will happen. But they don't really exist anymore, do they?
2: No, in fact, most of the companies, a lot of the companies you're talking about, the name still exists, but they're licensed. So the last time we saw a BlackBerry phone was probably about 5 or 6 years ago, and it was licensed by Alcatel, who basically just used that license to sell something that is similar to what, I guess, fans of the line are used to, but isn't quite the same. So it ran an Android operating system as opposed to BlackBerry. It still had the keyboard, but it wasn't anywhere near as good as a BlackBerry keyboard. And so that sort of thing is quite common. There are some brands that still exist, like Nokia. It's actually now owned by HMD, and we still see some Nokia devices that exist, but they're almost always feature phones or dumb phones. So most of these brands have kind of, they're still around, but they've become almost fan service as opposed to the innovators they once were.
0: What about Japanese electronics brands? I mean, they, you know, in the 60s and 70s and well into the 80s, the Japanese led the world in consumer electronics, like brands like I've mentioned, Hitachi and Panasonic. Are they still around?
2: Yeah, they are, but you usually see them in different areas. So we see, for instance, Sony still leads in a lot of audio technologies, but it's kind of taken a backseat in visual technologies. People might remember the Bravia and the Trinitron and whatnot. So those were the brands that kind of pushed it ahead, and they are no longer part of the staple. In fact, a lot of what Sony produces in the next year and moving onwards are made by a Chinese company, TCL. So the companies that do this, Panasonic, for instance, backed out of TVs a good 2 or 3 years ago. They still produce them overseas, but not in as quite the numbers they once had. It's very difficult to compete with the technologies coming out of Korea from Samsung and LG, and from China from companies like TCL.
0: And do you think the likes of Samsung and LG, which interestingly used to be Lucky Gold Star back in the day before it became Life's Good, but I mean, will they eventually be competed out of existence by Chinese equivalents?
2: I don't believe so, possibly because of the way the patents are held. And most of a good example of this is things like OLED technology. When you look at TVs, which has largely been an LG game, now Samsung has its own, and we're beginning to see that sort of technology come out of China, but not in quite the sheer level of expertise that we've seen from both the Korean brands. And both of those brands are also experimenting in other areas. We've seen LG start to dabble in robotics. We're seeing Samsung do a lot more home automation stuff. So they're all kind of moving moving with the times, working out what they need to do for the next 10, 20 years, we didn't quite see that same momentum from Japanese companies. They still exist. They're still doing things, but it's not quite the same. We see Hitachi using a lot of batteries, for instance. So that's a technology they've gotten into.
0: What about, I mean, I remember brands of TV, like you could get a Philips or a Rancarina TV. Are they still around?
2: No, more or less just a brand now. If you see those sorts of names pop up in devices, you'll more than likely see them as sort of that same sort of thing we said with BlackBerry. So it's if it pops up, it's more than likely just someone reusing the brand. That happens with Philips. Actually, we see Philips' name used for TVs when it's basically just someone acquiring the brand and sticking it on TV. Very rarely is it actually a Philips TV. It does happen a lot. It's often a way to get people over the edge on a less expensive model.
0: Yeah, a bit like the way the Chinese car company bought MG and just stuck it on Chinese SUVs, but it sort of worked.
2: Like that.
0: All right, thank you, Lee. Lee Stark there, technology expert. Peter joins us. Peter, good morning.
3: Yeah, good morning, Tom. Hey, this is things that have disappeared, technology, and it's in-home playback, and it doesn't matter whether it's music off LPs and cassettes or video off VCRs and CD-ROMs and DVDs and so forth. All gone, all streamed these days.
0: Yeah, you're right. People don't go and buy a physical copy, be it a record, a cassette, a DVD, a CD. They don't own a physical copy of the music anymore. They just stream it, don't they?
3: Exactly.
0: Yeah.
3: LPs are making a bit of a comeback, though.
0: You know, they are.
3: Some of the audio files are having a bit of a crackback at them again.
0: Yeah, there's no doubt. In fact, Peter, we for a family friend of ours, she's turning 18, or has turned 18 now, and we went and bought her a record on the weekend, and suddenly records cost like $70 or $80, and they're reissues of classic albums and so forth. But, you know, teenagers are fascinated by them because of the physical nature of the medium. But, I mean, things like I've been told that it is worth preserving good CDs because there's a lot of record labels back in the day, like Factory Records in the UK, which have gone bust. And they're not sure with a lot of the stuff that came out. Like, no, they don't know who has the master tapes anymore. And so, you know, a 1990s copy of a CD, as long as it is in good condition, is as good a copy of some of that music from that period that exists now. And, of course, people thought and were told that CDs were indestructible and you could leave them in the car and out in the sun and hammer a nail through them and they'd be fine. Turns out that's not true. 133693, mornings at 3aw.com.au. Anything you would like to discuss at 11:45.
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0: It is 11 to 12. 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It's now 14, a largely sunny day. Our forecast top remains 16. Technology that is no longer with us, brands, devices. Edith, good morning.
16: From Bendigo, which has just got a bit of sun.
0: Oh.
16: Right, I've got a Nokia which is probably 15 years old.
0: Wow.
16: I have just taken from my kitchen window, and I'm right here in central Bendigo.
0: Yes.
16: Four speckled brown ducks sitting on the fence looking absolutely frozen.
0: Really? And Tommy, yes. your local MP is, in fact, our Premier, Jacinta Allen. Do you see her much around the place?
16: Well, I do, and I'm going to see her on Friday, actually, with an appointment.
0: Oh! She's in the electoral office and you've got an issue and you'll go and discuss it with her?
16: I'm going to. I've had it sort of planned for a while and it's going to be on Friday, I believe. Well, so I will take my time and I'm going to take with me her original magnet that she had when she first stood for Parliament, which I found the other day cleaning out 56 years of house.
0: All right. Well, I'll tell you what, Edith, stay on the line. We might get your details. I'd be very intrigued to see next Monday how your meeting with the Premier, Jacinta Allen, goes. I hope you do get to see her and not just some flunky who works for her. Edith, thank you. Peter, good morning.
17: Oh, good day, Tom. How are you?
0: Good, Peter.
17: Yeah, old technology. I'm listening to you guys on my AWA Fisk, which was built in 1925.
0: And is that one of those big radios in a giant wooden case?
17: Not a real big one, no. This is a Fisk. It's worth a lot of money. And also, the guy was talking about Sony. And the forerunner of Sony was the... now I've just drawn a blank. But it was actually a communications company, Standard Communications Company.
0: Oh.
17: And they were the forerunner of Sony. And I have a little transistor from 1964, and that was made by them.
0: Yes, because I still see the odd person at the football with a transistor radio, and they still work. Mm. I don't know how many they sell these days. So your radio's got like valves and things like that, does it?
17: Yeah. I've got a big collection of them, Tom. And I just finished restoring a 1942 radiogram, which is up at my holiday house, because my holiday house is heritage listed, so all my furniture's all antiques
0: and is that a combination of record player and radio?
17: Yes, and I converted the arm so I can play my 33s.
0: Well, good on you, yeah, because that probably would have been 45s and 78s or something back then, wouldn't it?
17: Yeah, it was only 78s.
0: 78s, yeah, okay. Amazing, Peter. We had one of those when I was at school in year 8 in about 1981. I'm guessing it was from the 1940s. It had a big sort of wooden case around it, but it did play modern-day 45s. We only had three records. I'll try and work. I've got the records. I pinched them from the classroom that year, and I still have them. Coming up after the midday news, which is not far away, you will be joined by the award-winning Afternoons program starring Tony Moclair. Tony, good morning.
18: G'day, Tom. Edith, if you're still listening, the best place for those cold ducks is in a nice warm oven. It's where they belong. And if we're being listened to on a 1925 radio, can we please speak like it's 1925?
0: Yes. There. Here comes Donald Bradman.
18: Coming up after the news at midday, we're going to be carrying the state funeral of Darren Hinch.
0: The accent was somewhat different back then.
18: It had to be overly enunciated because the radio signal wasn't terribly strong.
0: True.
18: That's what I've been told. Yes, we're carrying the state funeral for Darren Hinch. And then after that, Marco will talk sport. And Glenn Manton, off the back of what happened during the live event at the soccer. Can I say soccer or do we have to call it football?
0: No, soccer. It's association football.
18: Okay, so in that case, it's soccer. The worst performance you have seen at a Let's Go Sporting event. So halftime entertainment and fails.
0: Was this controversial because it went too long or they don't normally do it?
18: I don't think it was terribly impressive. The feedback I'm getting from the younger people in the building was that it wasn't terribly good. Madonna probably didn't quite know where she was and she had to have a nap halfway through and her recent hip surgery is playing havoc with her.
0: I sympathise with her.
18: None of that was true, by the way. But that is afternoons coming up after the news.
0: Good to hear Tony Moakley there. Peter, hello.
19: Yeah, hi, Tom. Yeah, 2007, I brought a 50-inch Pioneer TV. It was the best TV at the time, they're saying. The best colours, the best black. Well, finally, because the system on the TV stations have changed and everything else, I can't get some stations.
0: Yes. Now, and, I'm the same. I brought a not a particularly expensive TV from JB Hi-Fi in 2012, and I can't get Channel 7 anymore.
19: Well, JB Hi-Fi, I went to see them about it, maybe buy a new TV. He said, no, keep it. Pioneer were the best TV and still are, which they don't make anymore. Yeah. So I ended up getting what they call Amazon Fire Sticks.
0: Yeah.
19: And they did what they did. Now I can get those stations. But they said, keep the TV. They didn't try and flog me another TV.
0: Hmm.
19: You know, so, I was happy with it.
0: I remember Pioneer. I didn't know they still had them. And there was another brand, as well as Rank Arena, there was JVC, which used to do TVs as well. But in my head is the old Rank Arena ad. It went, Rank Arena, we've got the power. There you go. 1-3-6-9-3 at 5 to 12.
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0: It is almost midday. You've got news with Jordan Tunbridge in a moment, following that afternoon starring Tony Moclair. In the running for the weekly Word on the Street prize is Alvaro, who told us off air that he noticed that the Westgate flags, or the flags on the Westgate Bridge, were at half mast and wanted to know who had died. I wondered if maybe it was for Darren Hinch, whose state funeral is on as we speak. Turns out I was right. Good on you, Alvaro. You are in the running for the weekly prize, the $1,000 voucher to spend at Imp Jewellery, the handmade and remodelling specialist. And if you win that on Friday, this coming Friday, you'll also be automatically in the running for our fabulous yearly prize, 60 grand towards a Mercedes of your choice, thanks to Mercedes-Benz Brighton. Valet Darren Hinch, have a good afternoon, and I will look forward to speaking with you again tomorrow morning at 8:30. Bye for now.
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5: -14 degrees in Melbourne, partly cloudy tomorrow, a top of 16. It's 12 midday. Good afternoon, I'm Jordan Tunbridge. Spain has won its second FIFA World Cup this century, beating Argentina 1-0 in New York.
6: Ferran Torres away! Spain are the champions! Spain have seized their second star! The kings of Europe have conquered the world!
5: There's scenes of jubilation around the world. Our reporter Stephanie Wacklewick is in Madrid.
7: The city is going crazy. There are fans literally climbing light poles, hanging the flag from the top. There's flares going off, fireworks, the chopper is hovering over. But it's a really beautiful celebration.
5: 3AW caller Dan is in Barcelona.
8: Absolutely chopper down here in downtown Barcelona. There is thousands of people. There is a busting a 1,000-year-old fountain, and there's three people up on top standing on it, waving Spanish flags, fireworks going off.
5: And for the first time in tournament history, the World Cup final featured a massive Super Bowl-style halftime show. The 11-minute performance featuring Shakira, Justin Bieber, The Muppets, and Madonna. Now to the rest of the day's news, and veteran broadcaster Darren Hinch is being farewelled, with his state funeral now getting underway. Kiara Parker is there.
9: A string of high-profile names have gathered here to remember the man known as the human headline. Legendary journalist Ray Martin will deliver a special tribute. His ex-wife, actress Jackie Weaver, has recorded a tribute to play. 3AW's Darren James, MC for the service. Darren Hinch's media career spanned more than 60 years across print, radio and TV. His trademark style was loud and opinionated, known for his catchphrases, "That's life" and "Shame, shame, shame." He was also an actor, author, politician and even spent time behind bars for breaching court suppression orders. The 82-year-old died after a lengthy health battle. Kiara Parker, Port Melbourne.
5: A car has been driven the wrong way through the Burnley Tunnel and over the Balti Bridge before a head-on crash overnight. The driver of the Subaru, a 51-year-old woman from Rye, was arrested at the scene. She has since been charged and bailed. One of the country's leading traffic management and labour hire companies has broken ranks, calling for a royal commission into Victoria's big build projects after continued reports of corruption and kickbacks. Managing Director of KPI Group, Aaron Ramsey, has told the Financial Review it's the only way to clean up the state's construction sector. He says he's aware of specific circumstances on the big build, which pointed to misconduct and contracts that he believed could have been provided at a lower cost. But Premier Jacinda Allen is refusing to back down, adamant a royal commission is not the solution.
4: I am focused on taking strong action now. Anyone calling for a royal commission is calling for action delayed, not immediate action. We've had a royal commission into this. It didn't change the culture. It took years. It cost tens of millions of dollars. And at the heart of it, it went after workers.
5: Checking finance, one Australian dollar trading at 69.88 US cents.
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5: Ken Hinckley has declared he is officially a Tasmanian after being announced as the inaugural coach of the Devils. Alex Riddell reports.
11: Ken Hinckley has signed a five-year deal to coach the Tasmania Devils and will officially start on November 1 after edging out Nathan Buckley and John Longmire for the role. Hinckley says he's incredibly excited to coach in such a passionate footy state.
12: When I get an opportunity to coach young people particularly, it's something that I thrive in and I love and I always have, and it keeps me really young.
11: Tasmania CEO Brendan Gale says Hinckley is a highly relatable, authentic personality and brings extensive experience.
13: The right sort of experience. He was involved in the formative stages of expansion club and the Gold Coast Suns.
11: Hinckley says they will now focus on bringing the right people to the club for the right reasons.
12: Going into the AFL is a big competition we're going into. It's a tough competition we go into, and you've got to be elite.
11: The Devils will officially enter the AFL in 2028, and the club currently has more than 200,000 founding members. Alex Riddell reporting.
5: It's 12:05. The major parties are playing down the latest opinion poll, which shows One Nation has bounced back. Federal politics editor Michael Packey.
14: News poll shows One Nation's primary vote has jumped back up to 30%, with the minor party level pegging with Labor, who saw its support go backward. The coalition has recorded a minor improvement, but is still way behind on 19%. Liberal MP Aaron Violi admits there's more work to be done to win back voter trust.
15: You can't get too concerned whether the polls are good and bad.
14: Labor Minister Christy McBain claims the government is not worried about One Nation, arguing party leader Pauline Hanson is all about grievance and no solutions.
16: For the last 30 years, Pauline Hanson's been a walking headline.
14: News poll also shows voters are dissatisfied with Anthony Albanese, but he remains preferred Prime Minister. Michael Packey reporting.
5: Analysts believe there is the potential for the United States and Iran to return to diplomatic talks as they continue to trade strikes. Former Pentagon operative Tony Schaefer telling Nine several countries are pushing for a de-escalation.
17: I know from talking to my Pakistani contacts in London, the Pakistani friendly British folks are trying everything they can to get things reorganized in such a way to have a dialogue.
5: Glasgow is gearing up to host what should have been the regional Victorian Commonwealth Games. The Scots will celebrate the opening ceremony later this week. The Allan government paying Glasgow nearly $200 million to host the Games. Returning to sport and recapping our top story, Spain has spoiled Lionel Messi's fairy tale farewell, beating Argentina 1-0 in the World Cup final. Oscar Piastri has stayed tight-lipped after finishing fifth at the Belgian Grand Prix, won by Kimi Antonelli. And New Zealand's Ryan Fox has claimed his first major title by winning the British Open, while Lucas Herbert was the best of the Aussies in sixth. That's the latest news and sport.
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1: Southern Grampian Shire Council have approved the outline development plan for the Lakes Edge development in Hamilton. Mayor Dennis Heslin says council understands there are concerns within the community.
2: Probably a little bit of concern about the unknown. They're not too sure what this development's going to look like. What happens when you're developing something over my back fence.
1: A donation from the Hamilton Golf Club Pink Ladies Golf Day of $1,000 is helping improve care for local breast cancer patients at Western District Health Service. In sport, it was a tough day at the office for Hamilton Kangaroos in the seniors on Saturday afternoon, going down to Cobden Bombers by 39 points. Other winners were South Warrnambool Roosters, North Warrnambool Eagles, Camperdown and Terang Mortlake. That's the latest local news and sport.
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22: 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I wonder if you're relying on your rain gauge to make critical farm management decisions. You may be making costly mistakes. Today we'll tease out how deep soil moisture probe networks on farm can reveal the secrets of your soils and hopefully make you more money. Also today, the American Sheep Industry Association has persuaded the US International Trade Commission to investigate imports of lamb meat. So how likely are we to have higher tariffs for Australian lamb exports to America? And with the value of sheep at record levels, there's an increase in sheep theft, and the successful thieves seem to know what they're doing and have access to the trucks and equipment to make whole flocks disappear. Those stories coming up this lunchtime on Country Today.
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24: To the Weather Bureau now, and we're speaking with Belinda House. Belinda, it's still grey and foggy across much of the north and west of the state, but it is brighter and warmer across other parts of the state, is it?
25: Yes, we've got this lingering fog and low cloud that's really blanketing much of the northwest of the state through central Victoria. It was down into Ballarat earlier during the morning across the Wimmera and the Mallee. Now, it is expected that will stay reasonably foggy, or at least a fairly low level of low cloud right throughout the day and settling back as a fog as we move into the evening time. So where that fog is slow to lift or may not even lift at all, it will stay pretty cold through those parts. But if you're elsewhere across the state today, there's a little bit of wispy high cloud, but we're still seeing plenty of winter sun shine through that. And daytime temperatures are actually a little above average for this time of year through those parts not impacted by the fog. So if you're up through those northwestern parts today, the temperatures will struggle, and elsewhere they should warm up fairly promptly. Looking around the state today, Mildura looking for a top of 15, Swan Hill just 12, Horsham 10 with fog or low cloud. Bendigo and Echuca looking for tops of 10, Shepparton and Seymour around 11, again with the chance of that fog hanging on. Up into the northeast, Albury, Wodonga, mostly sunny and 16. Wangaratta, mostly sunny and 15. Down to the southwest, where we've got partly cloudy skies, Hamilton 13, Warrnambool 15, Ballarat looking for a top of just 11. Across to the east, where there's some wispy high cloud, but otherwise mostly sunny, Sale 17, Bairnsdale looking for a top of 18 degrees today. Now, we're not expecting to see a lot of change tomorrow. We're still going to see some fog, particularly through the north and west. It's likely to be a cool morning again tomorrow. We may see some localised frost patches, particularly through the north and east. But the daytime conditions will be dry and partly cloudy. Now, as we move into Wednesday, perhaps the fog persisting for another morning across the north of the state, but then we do get a shift in the pattern. We are expecting to see some showers develop right across the state during the course of the day, extending to all districts, perhaps not quite reaching the far east of the state with those showers coming through on Wednesday. As we move into Thursday, it looks like the air coming up is particularly cold, and we're likely to see the snow level lowering to around 800 metres. So expecting some fresh snowfalls for the central and eastern ranges, possibly the western ranges as well. But look, by the time we get out to Thursday, there'll be little left in terms of rainfall amount. So with that, only very light dustings of snow. And by the time we get to Thursday evening, those showers will have mostly cleared, perhaps just holding on about the coast by Thursday evening.
24: Thank you very much, Belinda. That was Belinda House from the Weather Bureau.
0: Sports Day.
3: I ran a theme one day. It was a My Kitchen Rules theme. Boys were playing Richmond, I reckon. And
4: how did that work? Seriously.
3: 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And we come in at halftime, we're going no good, going like busted. And I said to the boys at halftime, I said, listen, you know what I'm like. I'm a pretty plain guy. Do not feed me a curry. But I said, I'll only get the you-know-whats.
4: Yeah.
3: So get back out there and cook up a roast for me and I'll be happier. And we had a good day.
0: Sports Day. 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
33: Good afternoon, I'm Gabriel Hodson. Widespread rainfall across the country over the last week or so is giving hope to grain farmers, especially when it comes to wheat, which has a current price precariously close to production. WA Wheatbelt farmer and Grain Producers Australia chair Barry Large says costs haven't made it easy and we need to make fuel and fertiliser here.
34: Talk about fuel, talk about fertiliser, talk about chemicals. You know, they're the three biggest inputs to growers trying to grow a crop.
33: He says the season is starting to look better generally after widespread rain across the country in the last week or so. A newborn humpback whale has died on Greenhills Beach in Botany Bay, triggering testing for H5 bird flu. The 4.5-metre calf died shortly after rescuers arrived. Whales are considered low risk for the virus, but a dead male, which still had an umbilical cord attached, is being tested as a precaution. Australia now has 17 confirmed bird flu cases. A Wimmera farmer and CFA captain says the risk of sending firefighters into a high-voltage transmission line blaze is too great, especially when there's poor visibility. Jason Barrett, who farms at Gregory near St Arnold, says there's no way he'd send crews to fires on properties crossed by the proposed V&I West line. He wants governments to look at putting the lines underground or at least find another solution.
1: They need to go back and rethink the whole system. Realistically, this V&I West power line does not need to go out here at all. This is money and politics are pushing it out on us. There are alternatives to it, so I think we need to start looking at the alternative. This is not the way forward.
33: The National Heavy Vehicle Regulator is flexing its legal muscle, warning truckies and their bosses it has serious powers to stop unsafe trucks. For the first time, the agency secured a court injunction stopping a fleet operator in Queensland that was failing to comply. An $80,000 fine has been slapped on the company and $20,000 on the director. Paul Alsbury is the NHVR Executive Director of Statutory Compliance and says continuing to drive dodgy trucks because operators have no fear of fines is putting lives at risk.
2: It's just the first time we've actually gone to court to obtain an injunction. And the main significance of having the injunction from a court is that it leaves open the possibilities of fines, but also imprisonment for people who breach the injunction. So no one wants to go to prison.
33: It comes after the regulator handed down 23 prohibition notices last financial year. New stats show 53 lives were lost on Australian farms last year and 182 people were seriously injured. The Safer Farms report says it brings the national death toll to 427 since 2019. That's more than one person every week for 7 years. FarmSafe Australia, together with agricultural groups, is pushing this year's Farm Safety Week message. Set the standard, show them how it's done. Victorian Farmers Federation President Ryan Milgate says the practical approach worked when it came to educating his kids.
4: From personal experience, you know, taking your kids with you but doing so and explaining things in a safe manner and taking your time is a really effective way, and just walking around hazards and objects and explaining what can happen. You know, obviously kids, especially a lot of farm kids, are very visual and hands-on learners. Probably the best way, it'd probably work the best with my two boys anyway.
33: The Australian Pesticides and Veterinary Medicines Authority is recalling a particular batch of insecticide due to fears the containers could burst. Swelling and expansion has been noticed in Premise 200 SC Termiticide. The batch number is on the APVMA website, as well as details on how to return any affected stock. This is National Rural News.
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20: It's been a slightly more positive start to the trading week, with the Aussie market lifting by a fifth of 1% in early trade, despite a rough session on Wall Street and fresh US attacks on Iran over the weekend. Nonetheless, 6 of 11 sectors are improving, led by a nearly 2% jump in the energy sector after oil prices jumped 4.5% to a five-week high of $90 a barrel amid the escalating hostilities. In other commodities, gold prices rose 0.7% following softer-than-expected US economic data, which reduced the odds of a US Federal Reserve rate hike, and iron ore was flat at $99 per ton. Finally, the Australian dollar is currently buying 69.8 US cents. This is Laura Besserati from ComSec.
22: For the past 20 years, Agriculture Victoria agronomist Dale Boyd has worked on a range of projects linked to monitoring soil moisture, and he's currently on a statewide targeted technology adoption project that uses deep soil moisture probe networks. Dale, so tell us what advantage we have with these newer deep soil moisture probes.
21: Historically, we probably had a guide based on rainfall, but then it was a bit of a guess of the actual true infiltration and positioning of soil moisture. And we do know that soil moisture is such a critical resource, particularly in the medium to low rainfall zones, cropping areas that traditionally have relied upon this moisture source that was there to fulfill grain and yield potentials in spring, because spring is generally where the soil moisture is not meeting, or the rainfall is not meeting crop water requirements.
22: There's nothing quite like going into a soil pit. I did one at a field day last year, and it was amazing to see the depth that wheat in particular will go down seeking moisture. It can go over a metre down into the soil.
21: Yeah, it certainly can. Yes. Soil pits are a great way of getting that examination below that soil surface. Probably where I've had good success with the moisture probes is that I've also done soil cores, so I can knock in a coring tube, extract that soil sample out and check to see what's happening down to a metre. It's about this time of year, moving into August, that we'd like to see the white roots that would indicate an active root system exploring down deep. And for this year, where we know we can determine the infiltration of where soil moisture is, which is at the moment a lot of sites to a metre and beyond, once we see those white roots, we can see that the root architecture is there in place to tap into that valuable resource in spring.
22: Now, we work with your colleague, Dale Gray, and speak with him every month about his Fast Break Climate Outlook. You also have the soil probes on the same website. They're all over the state pretty much, aren't they?
21: Yeah, so every month when Dale Gray does the update, he'll bring in the data of the moisture probe network, not just of Agriculture Victoria, but other networks as well that are generous enough to share their data with us. By getting those data points across the state, we can get a great indication of the current state of soil moisture, which is very valuable for Dale's update because it's a known known, it's the point of truth, and then we can build upon that for the seasonal forecast and outlook.
22: You help farmers set up their own soil probe networks. How do you decide how many probes and where to put them?
21: A starting point is just to have one reference point within a farm. So with that, the recommendation is to target that reference point that's got a suitable soil type that is relatable for a greater part of the farm. The next thing is to position it where it's going to be, recording the crops that are growing so that it comes off the fence line 10 metres and then safely positioned about 10 centimetres to 20 centimetres, 20 centimetres for cropping, 10 centimetres for pasture. So the probe will be in place for as long as possible without getting damaged. And that methodology has worked really well with cropping because, yeah, a lot of the network has been operating since 2011. So we've got a vast data collection. And over those years, we've seen it all. We've seen the wet years, some pretty dry years, and the average years.
22: What can farmers do if their soil moisture probe sends them a message that it's drying out quicker than you might have thought? It's not a lot. They can't make it rain.
21: No. And that was why the pilot was initially generated, because we knew that we couldn't apply irrigation water, and that's traditionally where the moisture probes were being used to give that guidance of keeping plants in readily available water. But sort of the decision-making that farmers can make, well, they've already made them sort of these decisions currently for this season because so dry through summer, profiles were 10 to 25%, so quite low. And then in the space of 8 days, at the end of February, start of March, remarkably, they've just changed and have deep infiltration, and they're sort of looking at profiles from anywhere between 60% and 90%. So all of a sudden, all crop type rotations are on the table, whereas they're probably taking a bit of a conservative approach before that if they didn't have the reserves in place. Decisions that they're making at the moment are nitrogen to assist and fulfill the yield potentials that are currently being built. And with the current wet conditions, it's looking at fungicide inputs and management of the crop to achieve the best possible yield outcomes and not being limited by impacts of this season.
22: So if we do have a warm, dry spring, how long can the moisture last in the soil before you start thinking, I'm in trouble?
21: What we've observed in the past with some crops that have got good yield potential would be that they've got a pretty good canopy, a reasonable canopy that has the correct number of tillers and heads forming. That soil moisture could be used within the space of 6 to 8 weeks from a full profile. So we've monitored that in the past, sort of at the start of September, a full profile. They could be running out by mid-October in terms of soil moisture.
22: Okay, so well before harvest.
21: Well before harvest, but what we're trying to, we also know there's critical growth periods with the crop as well, and we don't want, ideally, the crop is not getting some dry stress indicators at that critical point of flowering, because the plant will make adjustments and start to reduce the number of flowers or grains that will set if it's getting the indication that things are drying out. So ideally, rainfall or the crop still accessing soil moisture reserves at that critical point all should fare well for getting that alignment to yield potentials.
22: Indeed. Let's take the guesswork out of it. I'm sure it'd be a lot less stressful if people did. Dale, great to talk to you again.
21: Yeah, great, Libby.
22: Agriculture Victoria agronomist Dale Boyd.
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3: The American Sheep Industry Association's persuaded the US International Trade Commission to investigate the imports of lamb meat. I did approach the Sheep Industry Association, but it's declined to do an interview, saying it's limiting its media engagement to US outlets and domestic industry audiences. Thanks for that. Matt Dalglish of Episode 3 joins us. Should we be that concerned about this, Matt?
4: Yeah, look, it's something worth keeping an eye on. They've looked into these types of matters in the past. Back in the kind of late 90s, early 2000s, there was an investigation done on imported meat, and that obviously covered Australia and New Zealand in terms of sheep meat product. And that was found there was no case to answer, really. But, you know, the US are obviously a huge sector for the Australian sheep meat, and a lot of that's lamb, as you said. It's one of those ones where, given the current environment with regards to the administration there and how unpredictable they can be around trade and slapping tariffs on things willy-nilly, to see any destabilisation or any kind of impact in such a key market would be worrying. So it's just a matter of keeping an eye on it and seeing how this progresses.
3: Yes, they're claiming that imports have grown by nearly 45% in just a couple of years.
4: Yeah, there has been a big lift in imported product coming in to the US, and that's largely from Australia and to a smaller degree New Zealand. If you look at the kind of average annual flows of product for imported sheep meat into the US, Australia's can be anywhere from 75 to 80% of the flows. And the balance, the rest of the 20-odd percent is generally New Zealand. There's a couple of very small players, but they're not really relevant. So it's really Australia and New Zealand that send product. And we have seen an increase in the last few years, and that's in line with, I guess, some US consumers starting to realise how nice sheep meat is. And, you know, generally speaking, it's been a meat that's not been eaten as widely as other meats in America. It's still very much a niche product. But through COVID, I think there was a few people that kind of changed their diet up a bit just to be different, and they sampled it. And then there's been some good marketing programs done from the likes of MLA promoting Australian product or sheep meat more broadly.
3: Now, the Sheep Industry Association is claiming that some of the imports are nearly 20% cheaper. I can't imagine that now. I mean, just last Thursday in Wagga, some lamb sold for 1,000 cents a kilo. You wouldn't think that it'd be comparable.
4: That's an accurate assessment when you're looking at the price of the meat in store there. While our prices for say trade lamb here are at record levels, you know, up in that $12 kilo carcass weight type pricing, when you compare the pricing of American sheep and lamb, so equivalent type trade lamb, they're actually above $20 as a carcass weight price for the product. And that's at the livestock end. So that higher pricing does flow through to higher priced product at the consumer end as well. So, yeah, Australian

0: it wouldn't surprise me that Australian product is a bit cheaper than the American equivalent. You know, and so we are competitive, that's for sure. Because it's such a niche product still in America, and because the Australian product, and you could include the New Zealand product as well, we deliver it in a consistent manner, usually with very good quality. When you're looking at potentially what's coming from the domestic market, certainly within the US. I think giving the US consumer that's unfamiliar with lamb a really great eating experience and getting them used to the idea of eating lamb and growing that market segment, I actually think that could be a benefit to the US side of the equation as well, because population there is so enormous and they eat lamb at such a small proportion that if we could get them increasing how much they eat or introducing lamb to more American mouths, the demand could be insatiable, and that would benefit not just, you know, the Australian and New Zealand sectors, but also it probably would benefit the American domestic market if we could all help to work together to grow the interest and the consumption of lamb within the US.
1: What kind of tariffs do you think Donald Trump would consider? I'm thinking maybe if he made it like beef, what, 10%, it wouldn't really matter that much.
0: The, you know, those tariffs that were placed after their Independence Day announcements, it didn't include beef, but it included sheep meat, and that was a 10%. Then that got overruled in the Senate, so it had to be walked back. Then he talked about some 15%, which I think was including sheep meat as well. And levels of that amount, I don't think would make a big difference. But given, you know, given how you know, kind of these decisions seem to be made a little bit rushed or not fully considered, yeah, a smallish tariff of 10-15% probably wouldn't be too problematic for us. But, you know, that's not to say that he wouldn't impose something larger depending upon what kind of whim takes him. And at the end of the day too, from a country like Australia, it's never good to see a tariff imposed. It's never, you know, good to see these type of investigations launched, you know, even if there's not much merit to it in terms of, you know, if there's a suggestion that the Australian and New Zealand product coming into the country in America has caused the decline in their sheep flock and the size of their industry, that's not a valid argument, because, like I said, the decline occurred over a decade ago. For the last probably 15 years, the American sector has been pretty stable in terms of their production. So the present situation of growing imports, I don't think, is causing the decline of their sector. And like I said, it's probably helping to grow the interest and awareness of such a fabulous product that sheep meat is.
1: We certainly don't want to second-guess Donald Trump. Matt, good to talk to you.
0: Cheers, Libby.
1: Matt Dalgleish of Episode 3. Next, we're joined by Victoria Police Paul Hargraves to talk about the increase in sheep theft, with thieves who seem to know a fair bit about what they're doing and can make whole flocks disappear overnight.
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1: With the value of sheep at record levels, there's an increase in sheep theft. And all the indications are the more successful thieves have a detailed knowledge of the industry and the trucks and equipment to make whole flocks disappear. Gabriel Hodson spoke with Victoria Police Inspector Paul Hargraves.
11: Rural theft obviously looks at a number of things, but livestock probably being the one that features most prominently, and not because it's the highest category for us, but certainly because it's probably the most impacting and certainly most expensive category for us. We see sheep that are stolen more than cattle, and sheep predominantly stolen more so in the western parts of Victoria. But what we have noticed of late is the prevalence of ewes being stolen, so female sheep, but particularly young maiden lambs, sometimes at the point of lambing, and also younger lambs. Concerns us to some degree. History probably tells us that it's more, whilst lambs are included, but wethers that are more than likely probably sold to selling centres or abs or even for private slaughter after they've been, I suppose, de-identified to some degree. But when you look at young lambs, certainly those that are impregnated, it lends itself to the fact that they might be moving into a mob somewhere, being held and waiting for the for them to wait until they lamb, and then selling off that produce, obviously, to reap the financial benefit. Quite concerning. As we would appreciate, and the farmers listening to this would appreciate, that's an interruption to your bloodlines, let alone the invasion to your property and the financial loss that you've just incurred on your farm.
12: What sort of people are stealing sheep? I mean, are they other farmers? Are they people starting out?
11: Yeah, interesting question. Who steals sheep from a farmer? Sadly, you would have to know the industry, which means you would have some farm awareness, some livestock awareness. You may have worked on a farm, you may have had a farm yourself, you may have a farm. But ideally, you need skills on how to handle livestock, and that would more than likely include dogs and the equipment to then transport them. That's what's concerning to us, and that's why we are constantly reaching out to the agricultural network and the farming network and turning up at field days and seeking information, because there's a fair bet that somebody out there knows something about what's going on. I think at the March reporting period, we had 136 livestock offences across the state of Victoria, which is slightly above last year. When you think of that impact, which was close to $2 million in financial sense, you find it hard to believe that nobody out there knows anything or nobody's talking about something. We quite often find during our crime screening process when we're talking to neighbours that they'll mention that they've seen something that was a bit suspicious, a few weeks back or a month or two ago, but they didn't report it because they thought, oh, well, it's none of my business. Well, I'm here to tell you it is your business, and we need to work together to make sure we can identify these offenders, because they're causing significant harm to the rural community and our farmers that are out there doing it really, really tough.
12: What's the biggest individual theft you've ever come across, and what sort of, they would need big trucks to do this sort of stuff?
11: Yeah, we had one last year that was reported. It was 1,115 lambs, ewes, sheep, a mixture. You would probably fit around about 100 to 120 on one deck of a semi-trailer. So if you're talking about a BW, you're getting close to up to 1,000 on a BW. Now, are they taking them in smaller numbers? That's quite possible as well. You could fit 30 to 50 in a trailer. If you were doing that over multiple nights, you could remove a lot of stock from someone's property. And this is why we say, you can't do this unseen by everybody.
12: What's the best weapon to stop this? Is it cameras? Is it CCTV? Is it dash cam? Or is it just neighbours keeping an eye out?
11: What is it? It's a suite of all those things. Essentially, what you can do around your property always helps. you know, lock gates, put signs on gates, install CCTV, speak to your neighbours, visit your property regularly, count your livestock regularly, know where they are, know who's moving around. You know, these are all key elements to try and make sure your property is that little bit safer. You know, there's certainly history of offenders going to properties, and when they see they're tight and secure, they tend to move away from those properties. You know, we would much rather turn up at a job and it be nothing than miss an opportunity to identify an offender and put a stop to this senseless behaviour that's happening in our rural communities. I suppose I could say that whilst sheep theft dominates our reporting of livestock, we also have cattle theft that's occurring. You know, the thing I would ask people to look out for is that when you steal livestock or when somebody steals livestock off somebody's property, they have to de-identify that livestock. So every effort you can make to make sure your markings are on your livestock at all times, you know, make sure they got their NLS tags in. If you're notching ears, do so. If you're branding, do so. Do what you need to do to identify your livestock.
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13: 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I'm Natasha Lobbin with today's report. Commercial cattle listings lifted sharply last week, rising 29% to 17,265 head. Despite the larger yarding clearance rates held reasonably firm at 76%, down 7 percentage points on the previous week. Sellers continued to find buyers willing to pay above reserve, with the value over reserve nudging up $3 to $104. The Auctions Plus cattle indicator eased 2 cents to 574 cents a kilo. Steers were the largest category offered at $8,662 head, clearing at 78% and averaging 602 cents a kilo across a wide range of 465 to 818 cents. Average values reached $1,849 a head, with top end cattle making up to $2,860. The 200 to 280 kilo weight band was the volume leader nationally at 2,686 head, averaging 617 cents a kilo. Heifers were the clearance leaders this week at 84% from 5,863 head offered and averaging 534 cents a kilo across a range of 364 to 658 cents. The 400 kilo plus heifers recorded the standout clearance of 97% at 516 cents and $2,215 a head. The 300 to 400 kilo heifers were the strongest weight category on price at 529 cents a kilo, returning $1,941 a head at 88% clearance. Cow-calf units, non-statured mated heifers and calves, were the standout breeding line, averaging $3,193 a head at 56% clearance, with a value over reserve of $310. Queensland was the dominant supply state, lifting 46% week on week to 8,536 head and clearing 79% at a value over reserve of $123, the strongest vol result of any state. New South Wales contributed 5,512 head, up 16%, clearing 73% at a vol of $104. Though the ACCI for New South Wales lifted 11 cents to be 620 cents a kilo. That concludes today's market update, brought to you by Auctions Plus, dedicated to connecting ag.
12: And with the grain report, here's Claire Adams from ProFarmer Grain.
14: Australian wheat firmed in the east but eased in the west on Friday, while barley was mixed and canola softened. Looking at international markets, US wheat futures lifted as continued attacks on ports in the Black Sea from both Russia and Ukraine threatened to impact export volumes. Chicago soybean futures rose, primarily led by increases to soy oil, following the ongoing conflict in the Middle East lifting crude oil prices. US corn futures firmed, supported by increases to crude oil, wheat and soy markets. ICE canola futures increased due to spillover pressure from crude oil and the Chicago soy complex, alongside a lack of grower selling. CBOT September 26 wheat was up $4.86 to $359 Australian dollars per tonne. ICE November 26 canola was up $14.20 to $812 Australian dollars per tonne. MATIF November 26 canola was up $9.24 to $901 Australian dollars per tonne. These comments are general in nature and may not be relevant to your specific situation. You should consider the relevant product disclosure statements and seek independent advice before purchasing any financial products.
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2: 14 degrees in Melbourne, partly cloudy tomorrow, a top of 16. It's 1 o'clock. Good afternoon, I'm Jordan Tunbridge. Broadcast stars, showbiz figures, politicians and academics are honouring Darren Hinch at his state funeral in Port Melbourne. Legendary journalist Ray Martin will deliver a special tribute. Hinch's media career spanned more than 60 years across print, radio and TV. His trademark style was loud and opinionated. 3AW's Darren James is the MC, recalling his love of wine.
3: He rang me up and said, "Sunshine, we're going to lunch." Three quarters of the way through the lunch, I said, "Who else is coming?" And he said, "No one, just you and me." I said, "You're booked for three." He said, then he told me about Hinch's Law number 7. If you're dining at a restaurant for two, when you book, book for three. So when the third person doesn't show up, you're at a table for four and you've got more room for your wine.
2: The 82-year-old died after a lengthy health battle early this month. A car has been driven the wrong way through the Burnley Tunnel and over the Balti Bridge before a head-on crash. Madeline Burke reports.
4: 3AW was told a Subaru Outback did a U-turn in the Burnley Tunnel. The car was seen travelling the wrong way through the tunnel at around 11:30 last night before continuing onto the Balti Bridge and colliding with a Kia Sorento on a city-bound off-ramp. Josh from Clyde North had a near miss with the Subaru on the bridge moments before that crash. He had his wife and three children in the car travelling home from the airport.
5: I'm just happy that no one was killed in that because it could have been absolutely horrific, the speed they were going.
4: The driver of the Subaru, a 51-year-old woman from Rye, was arrested at the scene. She has since been charged and bailed. Madeline Burke, Melbourne.
2: Authorities are investigating an attempted kidnapping in Warrnambool. The 33-year-old woman was walking home from work earlier this month when she was attacked by a woman who tried to force her into a hire car. She managed to fight off her female attacker who fled in the vehicle. Police are looking for a woman described as Caucasian with blonde curly hair. Well, the Premier says she doesn't regret axing the Commonwealth Games, which will officially begin in Glasgow with the opening ceremony on Thursday. Glaswegians have thanked Premier Jacinda Allen and her predecessor, Daniel Andrews, for the $194 million cash injection. Jacinda Allen, who was the Commonwealth Games Minister at the time, says she is sorry the Games won't be held here while facing journalists in Melbourne this morning.
6: Yes, and of course I am sorry. I'm sure those athletes, and I've spoken to them. I can understand their disappointment, but let's also remember that...
7: You said you were sorry, but you kind of got lost there.
6: No, Paul, I've given my answer.
2: Checking finance, one Australian dollar trading at 69.93 US cents.
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2: Ken Hinckley has signed a 5-year deal to coach the Tasmania Devils, beating Nathan Buckley and John Longmire for the role. Hinckley says the Devils know what kind of football they want to play upon entering the AFL in 2028.
9: We've got a bit of grit down here. You know, there's a bit of that in this Tasmanian football club, and, you know, that's the way we'll play. We'll be pretty tough to play against, and, you know, every football club wants to be, strong and hard over the ball, and they want to be defensively sound, but we're going to play exciting footy.
2: There were scenes of jubilation and some tempers boiled over between players as Spain was crowned World Cup champions, defeating Argentina 1-0. Spain's Rodri, crowned player of the tournament. And New Zealander Ryan Fox has won the British Open at Royal Birkdale Golf Club. That's the latest news and sport.
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12: I'm Daniel Brewer with your local news and sport. Pregnant ewes are emerging as a new target for stock thieves, with Victoria Police warning sheep theft numbers are continuing to rise. Farm Crime Inspector Paul Hargraves says sheep are easier to steal than cattle.
13: These sheep that are stolen more than cattle, and sheep predominantly stolen more so in the western parts of Victoria. We have noticed of late is the prevalence of ewes being stolen, so female sheep, but particularly young maiden lambs.
12: Renters across western Victoria are being urged to ensure their rental properties have operational smoke alarms and report any faults immediately. In sports, Southwest District Football Netball League senior football winners Dartmoor, Cavendish, Tirindurra and Coleraine. That's the latest in local news and sport.
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15: 3HA Weather.
17: Your four-day forecast for Western Victoria. Partly cloudy this afternoon with winds northerly 15 to 25 k's. We'll get down to a low of 6 degrees tonight. For Tuesday, cloudy with a slight chance of an evening shower and a top of 13. Wednesday, cloudy with a high chance of showers with possible small hail in the evening and a top of 13 degrees. And Thursday, another cloudy day with a high chance of showers with possible small hail in the morning and afternoon and a top of 11.
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17: Currently 9 degrees.
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Welcome to your Monday. It's Afternoons with Steve. G'day to you. Got to say, feeling a bit bleary-eyed this morning. Way too much overnight sport last night with the Belgian Grand Prix, the Open Golf, and then, of course, the FIFA World Cup early this morning. Probably should have taken the day off, to be honest. Hope you had a fantastic weekend. We got a big working week ahead, but we'll keep you company here with some more of the hits you love. Got Mr. Mister on the way, bit of New Radicals, but one of my favourite bands here for you now, Bruce Hornsby and the Range on 3HA.

0: 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It's Afternoons with Steve. Good day to you. And Sheepvention hits the Hamilton Showgrounds Sunday and Monday, August 2nd and 3rd. I'm going to be broadcasting live on the Monday from 1 till 5, so I'd love for you to pop down and say g'day. Of course, you know what it's all about. And if you don't, well, dynamic exhibitions, hands-on workshops, engaging demonstrations that highlight the evolving aspects of agriculture and, of course, sheep. Now, we've got three adult passes to give away on our Facebook page, 9813HA. Just jump onto there and find the competition post and just like and comment who you take along. Entries close this Sunday night and we'll DM the lucky winners. So if you want a double pass to Sheepvention, hit up our Facebook page. Still to come, more of those hits you love from Van Morrison. On some rock set. She's got the look indeed. On the way next.
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0: 981 AM and 92.9 FM of 3HO. It's Afternoons with Steve. Now, a whole bunch of South West firefighters are taking on the 13th annual Melbourne Firefighter Stair Climb in September, climbing 28 floors of the Crown Metropole in 25 kilos of heavy gear. 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

0: 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It's 2 o'clock updates moments away. Then I'll give you 5 in a row and we'll kick it off with the Derby Brothers. Also run away with the calls. Maybe we're running away to Kokomo with the Beach Boys. Jamaica? Nah, she went of her own accord. Coming up after 2 on 3HA.
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4: 15 degrees in Melbourne, partly cloudy tomorrow, a top of 16. It's 2 o'clock. Good afternoon. I'm Jordan Tunbridge. Veteran broadcaster Darren Hinch has been farewelled with a state funeral at the Timber Yard in Port Melbourne. Legendary journalist Ray Martin, among those paying tribute to Hinch, who passed away at age 82 earlier this month.
5: Darren Nigel was always just Hinch. Big enough character to need only one name. Hinch was certainly big enough and loud enough. He was born with a megaphone for a voice. His typewriter was just about as loud. There was nothing subtle about Hinch or his endless opinions. More controversial than contrary, I think. He was brave and brash with an ego that could light up a small city. But he was also very likeable.
4: Hinch's ex-wife, actress Jackie Weaver, recorded a tribute message which was played at the service. His media career spanned more than 60 years across print, radio and TV. The Prime Minister says it's astonishing One Nation leader Pauline Hanson has used her time overseas to talk Australia down. Senator Hanson has used a podcast appearance with a far-right activist to claim the end of the White Australia policy has led to immigration problems. Anthony Albanese says elected officials should be talking Australia up when they're abroad.
6: I find it astonishing that Pauline Hanson has travelled overseas in order to denigrate and talk down Australia. What we need to do as public representatives is take our responsibility seriously. We live in the best country on earth, and we are the envy of the world.
4: A Melbourne dad says it's lucky nobody was killed after he encountered a speeding car driving into oncoming traffic on the Balti Bridge last night. Police allege a Subaru Outback did a U-turn into the tunnel before continuing onto the bridge and on the wrong side of the road, later colliding with a Kia Sorento on an off-ramp. Josh from Clyde North called 000 moments before the crash after narrowly missing the car on the bridge.
7: We're pretty fortunate. We're behind a ute that was kind of swerving all over the road as well. In front of him, I saw headlights coming straight towards us. We kind of shepherded the ute in front of us. Luckily, we both went to the right as the Subaru went past us at least 120 kilometres an hour and missed us by half a lane's worth of width.
4: A 51-year-old Rye woman has been charged with a number of offences, including possessing a drug of dependence. The state opposition has a plan to improve literacy and numeracy among Victorian schoolchildren. Shadow Education Minister Brad Rosewell says literacy and numeracy are essential skills for life, yet too many Victorian students aren't developing these critical foundations.
8: We need to shake up this state, set a new benchmark. That's why we've said 15%. And we're backing in teachers as part of that, and we're reviewing the curriculum as well, two important things that will help us get there.
4: Checking finance, the All Ordinaries up 19 points, one Australian dollar trading at 69.93 US cents.
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4: Tasmania Devils inaugural coach Ken Hinckley expects many ups and downs in the roles. Hinckley has been officially unveiled as the club's new coach today, ahead of their entry into the league in 2028. Meantime, Tasmania CEO Brendan Gale has hit back at outgoing GWS boss Dave Matthews, who told 3AW over the weekend Tasmania is a nice place to visit, but not an attractive destination for players.
10: A bit rich of Dave to lean in, given he's never lived here. In fact, he's never lived in West Sydney either. The Prince of Balmoral, I think. I love Dave. He's done a great job, and no offence taken. I think this is a wonderful place to live.
4: And Bobby Hill could have played his last game for Collingwood. The Pies is negotiating a potential end to his contract. And that's the latest news and sport.
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12: I'm Daniel Brewer with your local news and sport. Southern Grampian and Shire Council have approved the outline development plan for the Lakes Edge development in Hamilton. Mayor Dennis Heslin says council understands there are concerns within the community.
13: Probably a little bit of concern about the unknown. They're not too sure what this development's going to look like. What happens when you're developing something over the back fence.
12: A donation from the Hamilton Golf Club Pink Ladies Golf Day of $1,000 is helping improve care for local breast cancer patients at Western District Health Service. In sport, it was a tough day at the office for Hamilton Kangaroos in the seniors on Saturday afternoon, going down to Cobden Bombers by 39 points. Other winners were South Warrnambool Roosters, North Warrnambool Eagles, Camperdown and Terang Mortlake. That's the latest local news and sport.
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15: Your four-day forecast for Western Victoria. Partly cloudy this afternoon with winds northerly 15 to 25 k's. We'll get down to a low of 6 degrees tonight. For Tuesday, cloudy with a slight chance of an evening shower and a top of 13. Wednesday, cloudy with a high chance of showers with possible small hail in the evening and a top of 13 degrees. And Thursday, another cloudy day with a high chance of showers with possible small hail in the morning and afternoon and a top of 11.
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15: Currently 9 degrees.
2: From the decades that gave us bell bottoms, neon spandex and flannel, we're blending the best of them with five bangers in a row right now on 3HA.

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0: 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It was actually originally written by a couple of guys who also wrote Madonna's Like a Virgin and Cyndi Lauper's True Colours back in 1983. They wrote it for their own short-lived band called I-10. Their version of Alone completely bombed. In 1984, the song made its debut on a short-lived US sitcom called Dreams. Yeah, I never heard of it either. But it was recorded as a duet by actress Valerie Stevenson, who, as far as I can tell, has done nothing since, and a pre-Full House John Stamos. And this version also completely failed to chart, and to hear it, you're not surprised as to why. Is he drunk? It honestly sounds like a bad karaoke version of it. Thankfully, Heart got their hands on it and made it a massive hit. And, of course, those vocals from Ann Wilson just give me chills every single time. It's Afternoons with Steve. Some computer games from ISX are next.
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0: News Talk and only the hits you love at 981 AM and 92.9 FM at 3H. It's Afternoons with Steve. G'day to you. Spaniards everywhere around the world celebrating their victory in the FIFA World Cup against Argentina this morning. 1-0. Pretty dour game it was too. And the Morning Rush with Monkey this morning, flying solo. Call up with Jared Waitley while the FIFA World Cup was in progress, and Jared was less than complimentary about the match he was watching.
1: It's been ill-tempered at moments. It's been undisciplined. Argentina are a man down. They had a Fernandez got a second yellow and thus was sent off towards the end of regulation. And there's all the worst elements of football are on display, as time wasting and diving and dragging. And so as a showpiece game, it's been thoroughly disappointing.
0: Yeah, odd tactics from Argentina when you have arguably the best player to ever play the game in Lionel Messi in your side and you don't take a shot on goal for the regulation 90 minutes. It seems very odd. Well done, Spain, the first country to hold the men's and women's FIFA World Cups at the same time. And the Morning Rush with Sean and Monkey are back tomorrow from 6 on 3HA.
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0: 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It's Afternoons with Steve. Sports Day back tonight from 6 with Jared Healy and Sam Edmund. No Ken Hinckley because he's been announced Tassie Devils coach. So, but I'm sure there'll be plenty of Ken Hinckley talk and he'll be on the show as well. That's on tonight from 6 o'clock. Your 3 o'clock update moments away. The more of the hits you love from Mossy. Bit of Tucker's Daughter, also Midnight Oil. Blow the dust off this one. Jolene, Jolene, Jolene. Oh, a bit of Dolly on your Monday afternoon on the way after 3 on 3HA.
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5: 15 degrees in Melbourne, partly cloudy tomorrow, a top of 16. It's 3 o'clock. Good afternoon, I'm Jordan Tunbridge. Telstra's recent outage could trigger tougher laws for Australia's telcos, holding them to account. The chair of a Senate inquiry has committed to strengthening legislation after hearings found the network failure could have been prevented. A bill expanding telco reliability obligations is already before Parliament, with Senator Sarah Hanson-Young promising to amend it when Parliament resumes.
6: To put in place rules and regulations that make Telstra, Optus and Vodafone legally required to offer a reliable service to their customers.
5: A driver has been charged after allegedly driving the wrong way through the Burnley Tunnel and over the Balti Bridge before a head-on crash in Port Melbourne. The 51-year-old woman from Rye was arrested at the scene and later bailed to face court. Well, former colleagues, friends and associates have farewelled broadcasting veteran Darren Hinch at his state funeral in Port Melbourne. Legendary journalist Ray Martin, among those paying tribute, saying Hinch was born with a megaphone for a voice and his typewriter was just as loud. One of Hinch's ex-wives, actress Jackie Weaver, recorded a message which was played at the service.
7: You taught me the importance of honesty, integrity and standing up for what you believe in. You were intelligent, passionate, cheerful and loving, as well as obstinate, grumpy, impossible and frustrating, with a self-destructive streak, and we loved you for all of it.
5: Darren Hinch's media career spanned more than 60 years across print, radio and TV. He died earlier this month after a lengthy health battle, aged 82. Premier Jacinta Allen has apologised for the first time to athletes disappointed by Victoria's cancelled Commonwealth Games as the event prepares to begin in Glasgow this week. The Premier maintains pulling out was the right decision, saying the projected multi-billion dollar cost meant the Games could not go ahead here at any cost. Parents are embracing a new trend to set their kids up for the future. Investment platform Raise has had a 45% jump in children's accounts opened in 18 months. Raise CEO Craig Carey says it's a handy tool for teaching young people the value of money and long-term saving routines.
8: It's all about actually teaching them the positive money habits. If you can instill early on into a child's mindset about how regular saving can make a difference and also try and reward them. If they've invested $50, you may want to match that $50.
5: Checking finance, the All Ordinaries up 18 points, one Australian dollar trading at 69.96 US cents.
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5: Former Port Adelaide coach Ken Hinckley has won the race to become the Tasmania Devils' inaugural senior coach. Hinckley edged out Nathan Buckley and John Longmire for the role, signing a five-year contract officially starting in November. The 59-year-old has already fired warning shots towards the other clubs ahead of the introduction into the league in season 2028.
10: We'll play exciting and energetic football. People want to come watch us, and the Tasmanians particularly will want to come and watch us, and they'll pack the joint out, and they'll be... Won't be a nice spot to come if you're a visiting team coming down here.
5: Argentina players are being slammed as sore losers after starting a fight with Spanish rivals following their 1-0 loss in the FIFA World Cup final. England has recorded the highest men's one-day international total at Lord's, 3 for 387, to beat India by 27 runs and seal a thrilling 2-1 series victory. And that's the latest news and sport.
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13: I'm Daniel Brewer with your local news and sport. Pregnant ewes are emerging as a new target for stock thieves, with the Victoria Police warning sheep theft numbers are continuing to rise. Farm Crime Inspector Paul Hargraves says sheep are easier to steal than cattle.
14: These sheep that are stolen more than cattle, and sheep predominantly stolen more so in the western parts of Victoria. We have noticed of late is the prevalence of ewes being stolen, so female sheep, but particularly young maiden lambs.
13: Renters across western Victoria are being urged to ensure their rental properties have operational smoke alarms and report any faults immediately. In sports, Southwest District Football Netball League senior football winners Dartmoor, Cavendish, Tirindara and Coleraine. That's the latest in local news and sport.
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17: Your four-day forecast for Western Victoria. Partly cloudy this afternoon with winds northerly 15 to 25 k's. We'll get down to a low of 6 degrees tonight. For Tuesday, cloudy with a slight chance of an evening shower and a top of 13. Wednesday, cloudy with a high chance of showers with possible small hail in the evening and a top of 13 degrees. And Thursday, another cloudy day with a high chance of showers with possible small hail in the morning and afternoon and a top of 11.
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17: Right now it's 10 degrees.
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Hey, if you want to be in the running for one of three double passes, it's a Sheepvention at the Hamilton Showgrounds, Sunday and Monday, August 2nd and 3rd. 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

0: 981 AM and 92.9 FM at 3HA with Madonna, who kind of appeared at the FIFA World Cup halftime show. I mean, it was basically a recorded video clip which seemed to be filmed in the car park basement of the ground. And then she just walked out of the tunnel and stood there. So easy money for her. And if you can negotiate that kind of a deal, more power to you. It's Afternoons with Steve. G'day to you. Brian Adams lined up. Yeah, his big ballad from Reckless. Also the BG. Coming up next on 3HA.
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0: 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How you doing? 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The tech guys assure me that should be, well, be about an hour, but shouldn't, hopefully not longer than that. But as I said, you'll still be able to listen to us and Dennis Walter in particular for between 10 and midnight tomorrow night on the free Listener app. Got some Tears of Fears for you next.
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0: 9.81 a.m. and 92.9 FM of 3HA. It's Afternoons with Steve with News Talk and only the hits you love. And I'm loving that one from Boston. It's More Than a Feeling. Coming up to your 4 o'clock update. And in the next hour, we'll have a look at this day in music history for July 20. And to get us there, Fergal Sharkey. We'll head to the 90s with the Wild Wild West. On the way after 4... on 3HA.
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3: 15 degrees in Melbourne, partly cloudy tomorrow, a top of 16. It's 4 o'clock. Good afternoon, I'm Jordan Tunbridge. A man whose car was hit head-on by a driver travelling the wrong way through the Burnley Tunnel says it's a miracle he and his four passengers survived. Police say a Subaru Outback drove against traffic through the tunnel just before 11:30 last night, continued over the Balti Bridge and crashed into a Kia Sorento on a city-bound off-ramp. The 51-year-old Subaru driver from Rye has been charged and bailed. Mark telling Jackie Philgate the car came out of nowhere, but he managed to swerve the last second.
4: She hit it that hard that the rear left tyre was ripped off the car when it was probably 150 metres up the road. The car actually went up on the side. I actually was managed to get it back down on the wheels. We could have rolled off the ramp. It could have been a multi-fatality last night.
3: Police investigating an attempted kidnapping in Warrnambool have released an image of a woman they want to identify. A 33-year-old woman walking home from work was attacked from behind but managed to fight her way out of a hire car she was pushed into earlier this month. The offender fled with her phone. Detecting Acting Sergeant Joe Fisher says the victim has been left shaken.
5: We don't know who the alleged offender is at the moment, but we do know that it was organised by somebody else. That was the main motive. That person, however, is offshore at the moment, so we're just seeking identity of the person who's actually committed this attempted kidnapping.
3: The Premier says she doesn't regret axing the Commonwealth Games, which will officially begin in Glasgow this week. Glaswegians have thanked Premier Jacinta Allen and her predecessor Daniel Andrews for the $194 million cash injection. Jacinta Allen, who was the Commonwealth Games Minister at the time, says she is sorry the Games won't be held here.
6: Yes, and of course I am sorry. I'm sure those athletes, and I've spoken to them. I can understand their disappointment, but let's also remember that...
7: You said you were sorry, but you kind of got lost there.
6: Given my answer.
3: Broadcasting legend Darren Hinch has been remembered as brave, brash and passionate with a self-destructive streak at his state funeral. Former colleague Dermot O'Brien telling the service Hinch wasn't afraid to speak his mind and stand up for his beliefs.
8: Like Maverick in Top Gun, Darren was not happy unless he was going through life at Mach 2 with his hair on fire. And he was certainly a fierce crusader. We all know he hated child sex offenders. He hated the organisations that shielded them. He did not trust politicians despite eventually becoming one. He hated bullies and, quite frankly, the list goes on.
3: Ray Martin and Hinch's ex-wife Jackie Weaver among those paying tribute to the 82-year-old who died earlier this month. Checking finance, one Australian dollar trading at 69.92 US cents.
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3: Ken Hinckley says he is proud to be named the team's inaugural coach, signing a 5-year contract with the Tasmania Devils. The 59-year-old made a final presentation to the Devils coaching selection panel in Hobart yesterday, and the appointment was confirmed today. 3AW's Jimmy Bartel played under Hinckley when he was an assistant coach at Geelong, praising his high emotional intelligence.
10: Which is going to be important because you're all going to be lumped in. And so then, as we're talking about, he's part of building the whole entire football club and then the ambassadorship that's going to come with the Tassie Devils. A lot of discussion around you're going to have to get in the car and you're going to have to be in coffee shops and you're going to be the face and you're going to be having the discussion. I think he's a very relatable person, Kenny.
3: And there was no fairy tale finish for Lionel Messi after Spain defeated Argentina 1-0 in the FIFA World Cup final. That's the latest news and sport.
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15: I'm Daniel Brewer with your local news and sport. Southern Grampian Shire Council have approved the outline development plan for the Lakes Edge development in Hamilton. Mayor Dennis Heslin says council understands there are concerns within the community.
16: Probably a little bit of concern about the unknown. They're not too sure what this development's going to look like. What happens when you're developing something over my back fence.
15: A donation from the Hamilton Golf Club Pink Ladies Golf Day of $1,000 is helping improve care for local breast cancer patients at Western District Health Service. In sport, it was a tough day at the office for Hamilton Kangaroos in the seniors on Saturday afternoon, going down to Cobden Bombers by 39 points. Other winners were South Warrnambool Roosters, North Warrnambool Eagles, Camperdown and Terang Mortlake. That's the latest local news and sport.
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18: 3HA Weather.
20: Your four-day forecast for Western Victoria. Partly cloudy this afternoon with winds northerly 15 to 25 k's. We'll get down to a low of 6 degrees tonight. For Tuesday, cloudy with a slight chance of an evening shower and a top of 13. Wednesday, cloudy with a high chance of showers with possible small hail in the evening and a top of 13 degrees. And Thursday, another cloudy day with a high chance of showers with possible small hail in the morning and afternoon and a top of 11.
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20: Right now it's 10 degrees.
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It is Afternoons with Steve and it's time to wind the clock back. Taking a look at On This Day in Music History for July 20th. And born on this day is Brisbane-born frontman and lead guitarist for the Grammy Award-winning band Wolfmother, Andrew Stockdale, who's celebrating a 50th birthday today. So I'll tell you all the story about the joke around the thief in the night. Also celebrating a birthday is Marsha Hines, the iconic American-born Australian singer and beloved longtime Australian Idol judge.

0: was on this day in 1965, Bob Dylan changed rock forever. Columbia Records released his revolutionary track Like a Rolling Stone. At over 6 minutes long, it smashed the standard three-minute radio format of the era and transformed the lyrical boundaries of popular music. That's on this day in music history for July 20 on 3HA.
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0: 981 AM and 92.9 FM 3HA with Mondo Rocks. Come Set the Boy, a song that was banned by some Australian radio stations when it was released, but it was certainly the soundtrack of our summer back in 1984. Here's lead singer Ross Wilson.
1: It's the song that has lasted the distance with Mondo Rock fans and beyond. It's just kind of gone off into the ether. Everyone remembers that song. They remember where they were when it came out, what they were doing, and a lot of people were down the beach. It was a summer song, and they were having teenage romances. And they go, you know, that song really sums up everything that was happening to me that summer. And it's the quintessential Australian experience.
0: Oh, brings back memories from that summer, that's for sure. It's Afternoons with Steve. Two of the best from Stevie Wonder and Elton John next.
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0: Sports Talk. And only the hits you love on 3H8's Afternoons with Steve. Sports Day is back tonight. It's going to be a packed show with Jared Healy and Sam Edmund. Plenty to talk about because their co-host Ken Hinckley was announced Tassie Devils inaugural coach yesterday. So he won't be on the show tonight as a presenter, possibly as a guest. They'll also review round 19 in the AFL as that top 10 starts to take shape. World Cup, of course, this morning. Disgraceful stuff from Argentina. The Open Golf was on. Formula One in Spa. It was just packed. I'm so tired from sport over the weekend. Watching it, that is. It was just a festival. It was fantastic. Sports Day tonight from 6. You can give the guys a call on 1300 at 736 736 on 3HA.
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5: 15 degrees in Melbourne, partly cloudy tomorrow, a top of 16. It's 5 o'clock. Good afternoon. I'm Jordan Tunbridge. Shocking vision has emerged of a head-on collision in Port Melbourne last night. As Alex Riddell reports, one of the drivers was travelling in the wrong direction.
6: Around 11.30 last night, a Kia Sorento was travelling on a city-bound off-ramp in Port Melbourne when the driver spotted a car coming towards him and quickly veered to the right. Dashcam vision from the Kia sent to Jackie Felgate has revealed the moment of the crash.
7: Oh my God! Oh my God! Are you okay?
6: It all unfolded after a Subaru Outback was seen travelling the wrong way through the Burnley Tunnel before continuing onto the Balti Bridge and colliding with the Kia on the off-ramp. Mark, the driver of the Kia, has told Jackie Felgate he and his five passengers were lucky to survive.
8: It could have been a lot worse. Even the police last night said it could have been a lot worse.
6: A 51-year-old woman from Rye was arrested at the scene. She's since been charged with several offences and released on bail. Alex Riddell, Melbourne.
5: Authorities are investigating an attempted kidnapping in Warrnambool after a woman was allegedly attacked and forced towards a hire car while walking home from work this month. The 33-year-old fought off her female attacker who fled the scene. Police now searching for a blonde, curly-headed Caucasian woman. A high-profile One Nation MP has sought to distance himself from comments made by his leader. Pauline Hanson used a podcast to claim the end of White Australia policy has led to immigration problems, but her colleague Barnaby Joyce says the end of the policy has been a good thing. Mr. Joyce telling Seven some migrants need to be better assimilating into the Australian way of life.
9: We don't support the White Australia policy. Let's get that completely clear. And what we have is a clear understanding of what is happening in England. And what is happening in England is you're getting a social fissure. But we don't want to go down that path. That's not where we want to end up.
5: Senator Sarah Hanson-Young has pledged to amend legislation currently before the Senate as a result of last week's hearing into the Telstra outage. Hanson-Young says the telcos need to be legally bound to provide a better, more reliable service after an inquiry found the network failure was preventable. Veteran broadcaster Darren Hinch has been farewelled at a state funeral honouring his contribution to media and politics. Legendary journalist Ray Martin telling the service Hinch was a fierce competitor.
10: Together we covered the end of the Vietnam War, Nixon's fall from grace, man on the moon, etc. for the best part of a decade. Hinch was the best tabloid reporter whom I ever met. He had a great nose for a story. He wrote quickly and he wrote colourfully, he wrote well. Hinch was never worthy and certainly never boring. I don't think I ever saw Hinch beaten on a story, on a yarn.
5: Checking finance, the All Ordinaries closed down 4 points. One Australian dollar trading at 69.91 US cents.
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5: Ken Hinckley has declared he is a Tasmanian after being announced as the inaugural coach of the Devils. Hinckley signing a 5-year deal to coach the Devils, beating Nathan Buckley and John Longmire for the role. Tasmania CEO Brendan Gale says Hinckley is a highly relatable and authentic personality,
12: which will represent Tasmania and the local football ecosystem. I think he'll really lean into that and help stimulate that, but also he'll represent our football club extremely well on a national stage and, you know, what is the biggest sport in this country.
5: Spain has spoiled Lionel Messi's fairy tale farewell, beating Argentina 1-0 in the World Cup final, and New Zealand's Ryan Fox has won the British Open. That's the latest news and sport.
13: If you or someone you love has been affected by cancer, call Cancer Council on 13 11 20 for information and support. 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
17: I'm not fully sold on the Pies now. I think they can't do any more. But now the test is coming. They've got Adelaide, I think Geelong, West Coast, Hawthorn and Brisbane. So they've got 4 out of 5 really tough games. And we'll find out a lot about Collingwood. Is it real? They haven't been a great contested ball clearance team all year. And they've hidden that with transition. So they've got a little bit better of late, but against inferior sides. So if they lose the contest and clearance count, can the bounce be enough? And in my experience, it's not. You got to get that front half game. It's got to complement some things. Doesn't have to be everything, but you can't just live off turnover transition. And they defend really well, but now they're attacking well as well. So they're a great audit of where they're at.
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18: 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He's got a bit of a porch around the belly. He's not one of these big, tall American golfers with the languid swings. And he's been battling away. He's never finished closer than 16th in a major, but he's got an earthliness about him. He lives in London and he's just a great competitor.
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25: Your 4-day forecast for Western Victoria. Cloudy tonight with northerlies 15 to 20 k's and a low of 6 degrees. For Tuesday, we'll be cloudy with a slight chance of a shower, most likely at night with northerlies 15 to 25 k's. Wednesday, cloudy day, high chance of showers with possible small hail in the evening and 13. And Thursday, partly cloudy with a chance of showers, most likely in the morning and afternoon with possible small hail and 11. Tops of 13 for Hamilton tomorrow, 14 in Casterton and 15 for Portland and the coast.
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It's Afternoons with Steve. 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Like and comment who you'd like to take with you for your chance to win. And a reminder too, I'll be broadcasting live from Sheepvention on the Monday from 1 to 5, so I'd love to see you and just stop in and say g'day. So we continue more of the Hits You Love with Boss Gags on 3HA.

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It is Afternoons with Steve. G'day to you. Going to be cloudy night tonight, down to a low of 6 degrees. And then tomorrow, another cloudy day. Chance of a shower moving through by Tuesday night with northerlies 15 to 25 Ks. Expecting tops tomorrow of 13 for Hamilton, 14 in Casterton and 15 for Portland and the coast. Bit of ABBA on the way for you. Also Anastasia, but as John

0: 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And Jared Whateley discussed the appointment with the Morning Rush this morning.
1: I think great appointment. As they had an excellent field, Ken Hinckley, Nathan Buckley, John Longmire. Every part of Kenny's CV marries up with this job, I reckon, from coaching at Camperdown to his participation in the great era at Geelong. He's part of the startup on the Gold Coast, so he knows what a foundation team looks like. He goes to Port Adelaide, who are at the just in the absolute worst of times, and nobody else wants that job. He's the last man standing. And he carries that job with such dignity and relative success through his years there, the longest-serving coach at Port Adelaide. They don't make a grand final. They make preliminary finals. They make top fours with teams that, I think in hindsight, you would wonder. It looks miraculous as to how he was able to do so. But he is a man who has a bond with his people. And more than anything else is when they come together for the very first time, players and staff from all around the country, is they're going to need that unifying force. And that's what Kenny is. He's a unifying force of nature.
0: Yeah, it'd be interesting to see how they go. I mean, I'm a Port supporter and he didn't bring home a premiership for us, even though, was it 2015? We won like 10 in a row and still didn't get across the line. Anyway, more of that is going to be discussed in Sports Day tonight from 6.
2: Sports Day.
3: I ran a theme one day. It was a My Kitchen Rules theme. Boys were playing Richmond, I reckon. And
4: how did that work? Seriously.
3: What was in our pantry versus what was in their pantry, what we were going to use. And we come in at halftime, we're going no good. Going like busted. And I said to the boys at halftime, I said, listen, you know what I'm like. I'm a pretty plain guy. Do not feed me a curry. But I said, I'll only get the you-know-whats.
4: Yeah.
3: So get back out there and cook up a roast for me and I'll be happier. And we had a good day.
2: 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Thanks to Sheds Galore on 3HA. 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

0: Thank you very much. 9:81 AM and 92.9 FM, 3HA. That's it for me. Afternoons with Steve, but back tomorrow from 1 PM. Just a reminder too for our Portland listeners, tomorrow night from 10 PM, 92.9 FM will be down for an hour at least while our technicians do some technical upgrades to improve your listening experience. 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So if you're a fan of Dennis Walter, that's the way to listen to it tomorrow night from 10 p.m. But that's for Portland only, 9:81 a.m. Will be unaffected. Stand by though, Sports Day is coming up next. It's been a massive, massive weekend in sport. FIFA World Cup, round 19 in the AFL, the Open Golf, Formula One, and Ken Hinckley appointed Tassie Devils coach. It's all coming to you next. And you can give him a call at 1300 736 736. Have yourself a great night.
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0: Your four-day forecast for Western Victoria. Cloudy tonight with northerlies 15 to 20 k's and a low of 6 degrees. For Tuesday, we'll be cloudy with a slight chance of a shower, most likely at night with northerlies 15 to 25 k's. Wednesday, cloudy day, high chance of showers with possible small hail in the evening and 13. And Thursday, partly cloudy with a chance of showers, most likely in the morning and afternoon with possible small hail and 11. Tops of 13 for Hamilton tomorrow, 14 in Casterton and 15 for Portland and the coast.
15: 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Go!
0: It's 8 degrees.
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19: Yes, it is. We are back into the second hour. We go Sam Edmund and the Brownlow medalist, the AFL Hall of Famer, Jared Healy, with you. And only now is it that we can open up the magnificent View Jobs open line. So if you've been listening in or you've been tied up today and you want to have your say on anything in footy or the world of sport, you can do so. 1-300-736-736. 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Stack of texts coming through as well, 0433 98 11 16. Still to come on the show tonight, Jared's awesome foursome. We'll review all of the games at around 19. The SEN World Cup commentator, what a magnificent job he did, JK, Jordan Canellis, is going to join me in the final hour to talk all things World Cup final. You didn't watch the World Cup final?
20: I've been watching a little bit of it. Been watching a lot of the golf.
19: Yes,
20: the British Golf Open is one of my favourite events.
19: What about that? The Fox.
20: Unbelievable.
19: Getting it done for New Zealand. That's only the third major championship winner in history.
20: What about his last putt?
19: Yeah. What about his last 2 days?
20: Yeah.
19: They call it moving day for a reason. Would he fire? I think an equal 62.
20: Yeah.
19: Frightening. Okay. 1-300-736-736.
20: Have you got some clarification on Charlie from ChatGPT?
19: Your view on the View Jobs open line. Well, a few texts were coming through on your remarkable quicksand, which was the Vic Metro program. They've just gone through the under 16 national championships winless. And not only winless, but pumped in their three games.
20: So you're confirming it?
19: Well, a few texts had come through saying Charlie from ChatGPT is wrong, or Chad wrong, or whatever his name is.
20: What's Chuck? Charlie? I like Charlie.
19: I like Chuck.
20: Chuck.
19: So Chuck was wrong, but no, Chuck was right. So first game, Vic Metro, defeated by Vic Country and 55-103.
20: Pumped.
19: Pantsed. Defeated by WA in game two. This was a modest loss, 71-44, but I do note that WA kicked 8.23.
20: I heard that WA a couple of years ago put together a special talls development program, and it would appear 2 years later that it has...
19: Orlando the Giants over there.
20: Yep. I'm hearing it that they have got some rippers coming through.
19: They can't
20: through.
19: Kick. They've kicked 8.23 against our Vic Metro.
20: That's okay. We have similar score lines at the top level. But no, if ever there was a warning sign, and might actually have addition two on this topic tomorrow night. So tune in if you're involved, because things aren't good.
19: Okay. And then they were defeated in the third game by South Australia. Now, we're told, or we've seen in more recent times at under 18 level, that there's been almost a dearth of players taken from South Australia. But it would appear as though the crop of under 16s coming through are pretty strong, because they have annihilated Vic Metro 108-43. So there you go.
20: 108-43, Vic Metro has been pantsed.
19: Yep. That's at under 16s level in the recent national championship.
20: Well, it may not be a worrying sign, but it's certainly something to have a very, very deep inquisition into.
19: And just before we get to the View Jobs open line, I want to hear from Elliot and Dave with their views on the View Jobs open line. But have you got someone else you want to put in the bag?
20: I've got someone for the dummy bag. Didn't have time before six. I put the whole Suns in the quicksand, by the way. Right from the chairman, Mark Evans, the coach, the captain. They're all in the quicksand.
19: Yeah.
20: But I was going to put one bloke in, but I couldn't quite work out who he was. So he's going in the dummy bag. Whoever it was that was clapping at the top of the race, at the end of the game, to clap off the Suns after another 8 in a row loss, you are a dummy and you're going in the bag. You don't clap.
19: Can't support your team?
20: You can support. But if you are a board member and you're clapping a team off when the coach is certainly less than happy, the players aren't happy, you don't get up and clap. There was nothing to clap off there.
19: So the applauder is in the dummy bag.
20: Is in.
19: All right.
20: Whoever you are.
19: Elliot is on the View Jobs open line, and Elliot, coincidentally, wants to talk about the Suns. G'day, Elliot. Welcome.
21: Yeah, hey, lads. I think you were commentating that game from memory, Jerry.
20: I was, Elliot.
21: Yeah.
20: Beautiful day.
21: It was a good game of footy, but what's
20: bit windy, but
21: me, I just couldn't believe how many times the Suns couldn't hit a player on the chest. Their kicks would hit their teammates' toes time and time again.
20: Skills
21: and
20: were poor.
21: I don't care who's on the park. You're not going to win any game of footy if you're kicking like that.
20: No, skills and handball were at a level that left a fair bit to be desired. Now, this needs a serious inquisition again. They were, as one, they won a final over in the West, which was impossible to do. And right now, they look anything but happy. Their skills and their enthusiasm was okay early. But gee, after half time, didn't it drop off?
3: I thought they were better. Elliot's right; they were sloppy as all get out. But they were better, were they? Like they
20: were sharper early.
3: 10 more entries. They won clearance, which has been a big issue. Mm. They won contests, which they haven't done too much this year. They just the big moments were owned by the dog. Well, the big moments are owned by one man in particular, who's made a habit of doing that over time. The Bon, who had it 23 times and kicked three, just maximum damage.
20: So maybe it's going to come next week. There were some improvements, but they're let down by the skills. It's really poor. Good call from you, Elliot.
3: Good on you, Elliot. Thanks for joining us. View jobs open line to share your view. 1-300-736-736. Well, we've got them. We'll go to them. Dave's in Melbourne. Dave, you want to talk about the Blues?
4: Yeah, mate. Just watching the game on Saturday, like to watch Harry Dean, Jacob Smith and Young Burns, Cripps and Walsh play their hearts out for four quarters. Like, where are the rest of the players? Like, I don't get it. Carlton hasn't got a coaching problem. They've got player problems. They've got players there they got to boot out. If you can see the young blokes play their hearts out, where was everyone else?
3: I think they're well aware of that, Dave. I think they're well aware of that. And there's many levers to be pulled with many parts of that list. I'll tell you what, they missed Pittnett in the ruck as well. But, they've got
20: work to be done.
3: Do they
20: go for another ruckman or not? Young bloke's going all right.
3: Yeah, no, I don't think so. I think I just looked at it and the ball movement again, and Conley would get Carlton every time with movement.
20: It was quick, wasn't it?
3: Jeez, it was late. Just could not stop them. Off half back, they were light. Now, Collingwood's system is so good to watch and would appear to be a reawakened force as well, and they just can't put anyone to Nick Dacos. So it's he tears them apart every time.
20: It's just a shame that Bobby Hill is not part of it, because if he was left one out in that forward line with that ball movement, he'd kick another five.
3: No Elliott, no Schultz.
20: Yeah.
3: No Bobby Hill,
20: no, brilliant.
3: No Darcy Moore. So I know Carlton had Wiedering it, but Collingwood had borderline decimated, and their system is just so strong at the moment. They're very well coached. However, they've got a really tough run home. So they've looked all right. The games that they've won in recent times to breathe new life into their season, they probably should have won. Mm. The real test will come in the run to September about their improvement. All right, the good oil for Cobram Estate, Australia's most awarded extra virgin olive oil, is Cobram Estate. You're awesome foursome, Jared. Can we get to that now? Have you got it in front of you?
20: No, it's just doing a little bit more preparation. A little bit more preparation, yep. I've done the preparation.
3: Oh, you've got it?
20: I've got it.
3: Okay, good.
20: Thank you.
3: That was quick prep.
20: It was. The Caterpillar just fired it into
3: me. Adapted quick.
20: Q1, West Coast 5-2 to Brisbane 2-5. That was a blistering start to the point where I don't think anybody can believe it.
3: Didn't see that coming.
20: It was
3: You know when you look
20: amazing.
3: Twice at the scoreboard?
20: Yeah.
3: At the super at the bottom of the table. I sort of had to blink a couple of times. Am I reading that right? Am I dyslexic?
20: Shanahan, who is an embarrassment to many a recruiting officer at pick 30, and Waterman kicked 2 goals each, and the back-to-back premiers got a little bloody nose at quarter time. Q2, Richmond 2-1, Hawthorne 7-5. Powerful stuff. Mitch Lewis and Nick Watson, 2 goals apiece. Domination by the Hawks. Jarman Impey. He's got to be borderline All-Australian, Jarman Impey. I know he's missed a few games, but when he has missed, it's just highlighted how much of an important player he is to the Hawks. Had 11 disposals, 5 marks and a goal in that term. He is one of the elite halfbacks in the competition. Richie Michaels, a man Hawthorn man, continuously has pushed him up for All-Australian selection on the text machine. Yes, Richie, you are spot on. Q3, Gold Coast, 0-4, Western Bulldogs, 5-3. Half-time. Gold Coast in front, looking good, looking like they'd found themselves.
3: Yep.
20: They were one, they were buoyant, they were on the charge, and out came the Dogs. 5-0 in the quarter, they pulled away. Matthew Kennedy moved forward, kicked a couple of goals. Not a lot of possessions, but really important. Norton takes the elite specky. Not sure if you saw that, but it was a great mark.
3: I did. Yep.
20: And the Suns, unfortunately, that was it for them. And Essendon... Final quarter, you couldn't go past this one. This was pullover stuff, as I said before. 3-1-19 to the Giants, 3-4-22. Looked like the Giants were going to win all the time, but the Bombers, their tenacity and their want for that 4 points was just so great. They found a way to win. Clutch fourth quarter. Peter Wright was absolutely superb. Drilled a couple of goals, including the winning one. Zach Merritt, 9 disposals, 4 tackles. But overall, these young kids, they just would not be denied.
19: No.
20: And their pressure was elite. So well done to the Bombers.
3: Coxie pulled over. I don't even know. Were you on the call, Coxie? No, he wasn't. He pulled over. So I thought Merritt was good too. He's big in that last quarter. Yeah, 9 disposals, 4 tackles, 2 score involvements, but all the way through and in the guts where he belongs. Shock horror. And there's some kids coming through there that you can actually see it, can't you? Like, and some of them we know about the Caddies and Cacos of the world, but I mean, Sharp, Farrow, Day Wicks did some brave things.
20: Yeah.
3: Al Achgar that Kenny mentioned earlier. Roberts, Roby. So those guys are performing. Kyle Langford, was that the best game?
20: That was the clutch mark in the last quarter.
3: Sticky hands at the end. I don't think that got the credit.
20: But that's how he played when he was at his best.
3: Yeah, but that's what I mean. When was the last time we played like that? Mm. And hey, how smart was he at the end to not take the set?
20: Yeah, that was good.
3: And to turn around and pass it sideways and milk. I love that composure.
20: I'm glad he marked it though. Whoever it was that marked it.
3: Yeah. Yes, indeed. I know. Would have
20: hated for the turnover to be
3: dropped the sitter and it goes coast to coast.
20: It wasn't an absolute clear option. It was still a contested mark.
3: Yeah. And Caddy taken to hospital, elevated as heart rate, released and all clear, okay. As best I'm aware, is what I've been told. Winning just the ultimate tonic, the medicine they all needed. And then you look at the other squad.
20: So, did they lose the top draft pick, though?
3: They have at the moment. Yeah. Richmond are on the bottom. Yeah. Richmond are off the bottom. And I'd like want to hear from some Richmond supporters tonight. I know they've been really active on the texts all day on SEN.
20: Yeah.
3: About how they view their club that's had, obviously, you know, extraordinary success in modern times, but should they be better than what they are?
20: Losing patience, aren't they?
3: And Essendon supporters too. I mean, so, as I said, you had to ride your luck a bit, but the fact they won contest and clearance at least gave themselves a chance. So we'll get to Jake Stringer and Toby Green and GWS in a moment, but let's hear from Dean Solomon, who had the extraordinary comment that he wasn't the least bit surprised they got the job done.
2: It's not actually a surprise, which would sound a bit silly, but... And sort of spoke to the group there, the staff and the players. The players have been working their bums off. They really have for the last 6 weeks and a lot of parts of their game. And it just hadn't transferred to game day. And as a coaching group and as a football club, we were confident it was going to transfer at some stage. So it's a sensational win for all people involved with the Essendon Footy Club. Just spoke to them there just to thank everyone for their support and the heavy lifting they've done in the last 6-7 weeks. It's been a significant time for this football club, but everyone's been incredible, and I appreciate their support. But it's a nice feeling, yeah.
3: I know what he meant to say, but it has to be a surprise when you've won once in 30. Then you make it twice in 30.
20: Yeah, I understand that, but he's only been there 6 weeks. Yep. I got to say, I mean, I've always been a fan of Dean Solomon. We've worked with him here at SEN many times. He's an impressive unit, and this is going to complicate the coaching scenario. Well, it has to.
3: Yeah? It'll elevate his standing.
20: Has to, doesn't
3: one,
20: it?
3: One win?
20: Well, but it's still a win.
3: Okay.
20: You haven't won one for 5 years, it feels like.
3: Yes.
20: And you pull that one out, that was a ripper. I mean, they got a fair few blokes out, dropped a couple of big-name players, played competitive footy, played with amazing urgency.
3: Michael's texting. Where's Kenny? Has he moved to Tassie already? Yeah, apologies, Michael. I probably should have announced this when we resumed out at 6 o'clock.
20: He's with the Premier.
3: Kenny's had to leave us a little bit early for some commitments down in Tassie over the next half an hour. And then I believe he's joining AFL 360 tonight as well. So his commitments to Fox Footy, who also employ him this year, will be fulfilled. So that's why Kenny's
5: very fond of Hobart.
3: Departed us a little bit earlier, but he'll be back tomorrow.
20: I think Horny's having a night off.
3: Horny not with you? No. No, I saw that. 1-300-736-736 to share your view on the View Jobs open line. So that's Essendon, albeit only 14,000 there, but those that went were unbelievably well rewarded.
20: Yeah, no, it was incredible. Brian the cyclist reflected that plenty of times.
3: Now, the GWS side of things, please. Mm. Jake Stringer kicks 0-7. He actually has 8 shots at goal.
20: Yep.
3: 0-7. Toby Green, the quad, should he have played? Should I mention he was a test? I just got a text message to say he was 20-80 during the week. Surely he was more likely than that. But he was under some sort of doubt.
20: Yeah.
3: That's true. And then he's played and it hasn't quite worked out. But you live and die by the sword. And the curiosity of this team that has beaten the best teams in the comp and lost to the worst teams.
20: And, I mean, they've got a much better side in at the present time than they've had with, as soon as you put Taylor into that side, their talent base goes up exponentially. So I didn't see the first three quarters, only saw the last quarter, and it looked to me as if the Giants would find a way, as they've done a lot, but they just would not be denied the Bombers. So it was just a big... And when Peter Wright's balls, they just went straight as a die.
3: He was flushing them.
20: He was flushing him. He's always been a beautiful kick. Who they got next week, the Bombers?
3: Hawthorn.
20: Back-to-back?
3: That'll
20: line in the sand
3: hey,
20: game.
3: If they roll the Hawks, I'm all aboard the Solly train. What do we call it? The Solly Submarine? Or what are we going to call it? We need a name for it if they roll Hawthorn. Not sure I'm with you now, but if they do beat the Hawks, I'll be on board. GWS side of things, Adam Kingsley on the mental block that his side seemed to have.
6: Yeah, it was incredibly disappointing. Yeah, it was after the weeks that we've had, the messaging around our consistency, our ability to perform against every team in the competition, not just those who were above us, was really disappointing to be able to play the way that we did. It must be some sort of mental block there that we haven't put our finger on yet and been able to solve, and that's all of us. We haven't managed to fix that, and until we do, we're not going to become the team that we want to become, and we've got plenty of work to do in that space.
3: Just can't. That is amazing. It's almost like just, you'd say in junior footy, don't just expect it's going to happen. Mm. You have to apply yourself.
20: Well, it's a long season, but I mean, they have had some disappointing losses as much as they've had unbelievable wins, as you say. So you need the psychiatrist's chair if you're going to be coaching.
3: Adam's text in, Bombers not playing Parrish and Perkins because they don't deserve it is the thing I like the most. Well done, Solly, on setting standards at the club and getting the
20: reward. I got a similar text. Parrish, Gresham, Mackay, Jones, Perkins, Setterfield. About time. It helped.
3: Mm.
20: The pressure went up. And if you want to play in the team, there's one requirement. You bring pressure.
3: Yeah, indeed. Richmond has a good young core, but what they need is speed. If we don't have the experience, be quicker than everybody else. So there's a real need for speed competition-wide at the moment. Now, their game against Hawthorn, they were as uncompetitive as you will see aside. Those that watched this game or were there were struck by just how poor Richmond were.
20: Richmond side in however long you want was the responses I got personally from
3: Tiger
20: fans. Work rate
3: was just a no-show. And look, Hawthorn do this to teams, though, so maybe that's harsh, but they would just run all over. 101 more uncontested possessions, Hawthorn had.
20: But we're talking about a side whose skill level and experience level, Richmond, is so low.
3: Yeah, and Hawthorn.
20: And it's a long season.
3: Should the gap be this big? It's 107-29 at three-quarter time, 81-18 at half-time. Now, there's junk time after that, and they had a bit of, I can't even call it respectability, but they massaged the scoreboard in the fourth quarter. And in typical Richmond fashion, how miserable has their season been, they copped another injury. So Taj Houghton rolled an ankle, just summed it up. First, it was actually the first time that Taj Houghton and Sam Lawler have actually played together.
20: It's the biggest problem we've got. We love expanding the season. What are we at to now? 23 games and it's 24 weeks. But if you were in the bottom couple and you get to non-competitive, it's too long. I mean, when you have an 18-round season, as we had all those years ago, you could get there and you could the finish came reasonably quickly. I played in a 22-round season, and it was the same. If you're out of the finals race, a top four, by round 10, it's a long bloody season. And if it's 24 weeks and you've got no chance, it's tough going. But Richmond need to have a look at the Bombers and take a leaf out of their book.
3: Anyone who thinks sacking the coach at Richmond is the right move knows nothing about football. Cumming, Houghton and Lawler have just played their first game together. Oh, I left Cumming out of that, but Houghton and Lawler, that's the future of the club, and they've been beset by injury for much of the year. Sean and Nara, what was the free kick count between Richmond and Hawthorn? Surely, Sean, we can't be pointing to the free kick count. It was heavily in Hawthorn's favour. It was 23-11. I think you...
20: That's the definition of clutching at straws.
3: You need a pretty wild imagination.
20: Sean's a regular on the program. That's not your finest contribution, Sean.
3: Pretty wild imagination if you're pointing to that as a reason for the loss, as savage as it was. And if Dean Solomon is to engineer a late run, sort of Josh Fraser style at the hangar, we'll take nominations for what we've had the Teague train.
20: Yeah.
3: I like this one. Sammy, has to be the Soul train.
20: Mm-hmm.
3: Soul train?
20: Yeah, got it.
3: You like it? You feel a bit of the groove?
20: Oh, I like a little bit of alliteration. Soul train doesn't quite do it.
3: Oh, you don't like Soul train? Geez, tough crowd. Anyway, that's Hawthorn, and that is Richmond. Adam Uzay, let's listen to him. He lamented the poor first half.
20: Solar system?
3: Against the Hawks.
7: In the first half, we got belted in all three phases and got taught a footy lesson. And it was really disappointing on a day that we come here really keen to celebrate one of a great player, a great Richmond man in Dion, and we didn't. We let our Tiger Army down in the first half. So, we need to own that, and we did, and we just spoke about it before. We don't need to shy away from that. There's just no composure in it, like understanding who should be going for it, who can block. In our defence, it was the same sort of thing, who should be coming across to support, and at times no one was, but then the next time everyone was. So our system was a little bit scattered. And like I said, I think it was just the whether I got them too fired up at the start to sort of respect Dion and make sure we did him proud. But yeah, it was just like we were just trying too hard. We just need to try just play smarter.
3: So that was Adam Uze, and the Richmond natives are getting a little bit restless, which is I'm not sure I'm with, but it just goes to speak to a club that's had a lot of success and they thought they'd be better than what they are. Just the Hawthorn, before we leave this game, if you put your list manager hat on at the Hawks, could there be a world where Ben King, Mitch Lewis, Marbiel Chol, Kel Shadir and Jack Gunston are all on the same playing list? And in which case, how on earth?
20: There's a lot of rotations. They're not all in the one team, but it's a rotation factor. But ultimately, it'd be great if there wasn't a salary cap, but there's a salary cap.
3: Yeah.
20: So how do you accommodate all those?
3: Oh, we don't. So Marbiel Chol's contracted.
20: Yeah.
3: Jack Gunston will, I'd assume, play on another one-year deal that would be modest in terms of salary. Kel Shadir needs to strike a new deal, but has got it all ahead of him, so he wouldn't be paying him the world at the same time. Now, the Mitch Lewis has been a negotiation in every sense.
20: Yeah.
3: The initial offer was underwhelming
20: from
3: the Lewis side of things. It's since improved, which I think is now why conversations have been largely positive in more recent times.
20: Yeah.
3: And Collingwood were absolutely interested in Mitch Lewis and thought they might have been in with a chance there, the Pies. But that door has closed on Collingwood. So where Collingwood go from here when it comes to the search for a key forward will be interesting. And then if you do have Ben King coming in as a restricted free agent, then I'm not sure salary's the concern. I just think the Magna board would be the concern.
20: Yeah.
3: How would you actually do that? And does someone end up leaving? But there is a world at the moment where they all remain and may the best man win. Be like musical chairs. Who's left without one when the music stops and sold forward 50 for the Hawks?
20: I've got to get back to this text.
3: Go on.
20: The Solly Trolley.
3: Solly Trolley.
20: I like the trolley.
3: Hopefully not one with one of those wobbly wheels.
20: No.
3: This is an express trolley.
20: Sol Express, the solution, the Solly solution. A couple of good ones coming through, but the trolley is a winner for me.
3: Solly trolley I like. So keep those coming through. 1-300-736-736 is the view jobs open line, but if your text takes your fancy, 0433-98.
20: Do you think Ben King is actually guaranteed to leave?
3: Guaranteed to leave? No, but the full expectation now
20: of the board
3: at both clubs
20: is
3: that
20: going?
3: He's on the move.
20: Okay.
3: Yeah, which is a pretty big turnaround for a player who I think at the first portion of the season was pretty set on staying. Subject to a few things which have been reported around family situations and his partner about wanting to get back to Victoria. And I now think it's got to the stage, where he's coming back. Yep.
20: So cast your eyes forward and, you know, they may pick up one or two players. Are the Suns playing finals next year? And I'm talking top 10.
3: Oh, they should be. Yeah, absolutely.
20: Okay.
3: Yeah, absolutely. They're pretty young. I'm not trying to make excuses.
20: No, they are young. I think
3: eight players under 23 games? It was an extraordinary number out of the weekend. I'll have a look.
20: I've argued with a couple of notable Sun supporters, but I think they made an error in letting so many mid-rangers go.
3: Mm-hmm.
20: And
3: well, you know, Kenny was of a mind, particularly with the Suns midfield, that it was BDO, big dog overload.
20: Yeah. Well, maybe that's the case, but to me it's on the outside and the peripheral players. You know, Ainsworth just is one.
3: Flanders?
20: Well, Flanders hasn't done much this year because he's been injured. But
3: when he was fit.
20: When he was fit. You know, all those next tier down players, I think that's where they're falling away a fair bit.
3: Yeah, all right. We better get a break in. We'll listen back to some of Kenny Hinckley after the break if you missed him earlier. The Soul Destroyer's coming through off the text as well.
20: Soul Destroyer, like it.
3: The Soul Taker, with Dean Solomon. You can text her in the meantime, 0433-98-1116. Cobram Estate, they are Australia's most awarded extra virgin olive oil.
20: Supporters out there, they'll be pumped up.
3: They're grown, they're harvested, their first coal pressed in Northern Victoria. Better win, Bombers fans. Let's enjoy. Back in a moment.
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5: 80% of the game looked like a Suns game. That 20%, those moments, just didn't play them well enough. We broke, we didn't bend. You know, that's the challenge. Been the same way for our last three home games here. Collingwood, Hawthorn, now Bulldogs. It's been exactly the same. I think they had 13 inside 50s for 8 scoring shots there. Centre bounce goals, free kick against, and some poor defensive 50 stoppages where we blast kicked and we kicked it straight to the opposition. And that was, you know, that took the game away. Difference in the game, really, that 10-minute patch, which is, you know, very, very frustrating because they're events that are in our control. Lost our structure at centre bounce. They came out the front. D50 stoppage, as I said, we kicked the ball straight to them, I think, a couple of times, and obviously a free kick against, which was undisciplined. And, you know, in tight games that you lose by 10 points, they're the difference.
3: Well, that was Damien Hardwick in the aftermath of an 8th consecutive loss for his Gold Coast Suns. This one to the Western Bulldogs. We were discussing that game earlier, Jared and myself here on Sports Day. They've got the Blues next, Marvel Stadium, Saturday afternoon. That's the early one there. But the riddle that is the Gold Coast Suns continues, and be interesting to see how they navigate the draft and trade period. When you look at them, I don't think they want for anything. What do they need? If I was to say to you, what do Gold Coast need? What should they be looking for? You'd think, well, strong midfield, deep forward line, rucks covered.
20: They got a lot of players. There's no question about that. I just still think they need a few more B-graders just to up the skill level a little bit. They got to look at how united they are. I think that they came out, they were really impressive to halftime. So I was on board the train up there, but it just fell apart. And the people I don't think are getting anywhere near enough credit for is the Bulldogs. They were written off early or midway through the season, and you know I can remember here sitting here and people are saying they should be resting their two guns. Richards in the middle and the Bont. They both had serious injuries. Richards missed a couple. Mm. But the Bont has just soldiered through.
3: 100%.
20: And has just put together an amazing year. So he continues. You look at their back line. With no Bailey Dale there, there is not a player there that would be in the top 100 players in the competition. O'Donnell is getting better.
3: Mm-hmm.
20: But they've got a lot of project players in that back half. And yet they were still solid enough and well coached, I think, by Daniel Pratt. To get the job done, you'd be proud of the Dogs if you're a dog supporter.
3: 100%. Shout out to a pretty unheralded another Bailey, and that's Bailey Williams.
20: I thought big game.
3: Yeah, he had a massive game, 29 possessions.
20: Did you get coaches votes? We haven't gone through that.
3: Kicks we haven't. I'll let you. That's your field of expertise. But I'd be pretty surprised if he didn't. Although I reckon the Bont will feature pretty heavily.
20: Yep.
3: As will Matt Kennedy, who had some big moments as well.
20: Okay.
3: So the Dogs have got Richmond next. How about Solly Squadron, says Darren and East Ringwood.
20: Bad.
3: Come on, boys, forget the Solly stuff. It's the Dean machine. Go Bombers.
20: Yeah, that's good.
3: And go Kenny Hinkley, an inspired appointment. That's from Scotty down in Kingston in Tassie, which is where
20: the
3: high performance facility will be set up.
20: Tell me if you've got any problems with these. Bailey Smith 9 and Rowan Marshall 9.
3: Bailey Smith 9, no. Rowan Marshall had a huge game, no.
20: Okay, so Tom Atkins got a bit of focus last week. He got some coaching votes. Grime Myers back in. O'Sheen Mullen only 2.
3: Harsh.
20: That's unders.
3: That is unders.
20: That's unders for mine.
3: So that 2 came from Chris. That didn't come from Ross.
20: Nothing from Ross.
3: Well.
20: Yeah, it had to be because Warple got one and Henry got one. Now, O'Sheen Mullen's unders there.
3: Okay. Best tagger in the business.
20: Fogarty got 9. Don't think he got the 5 from the Swans.
3: He had a massive last quarter, didn't he?
20: He did, yeah. Miller got 7, Papley 6. He was on fire early, and the Chad had got 4, Rankin 4. Port Adelaide, Caleb Sarong got an 8. He was BOG. Joe Richards got 7. Good effort by Joe.
3: Mm-hmm.
20: Came in, did a
3: big
20: good
3: job. Numbers.
20: Yeah, big numbers. North Melbourne, Tom Sparrow, 10. And Cozzy got 7. Jake Bowie off the back line, had his best game for a while. Luke Davies, Uniacke, got 2. He was the highest, the Kangaroo.
3: Mm-hmm.
20: So they were disappointing, the Kangas again. Collingwood and the Blues, Nick Dacos, 9.
3: Every time.
20: Darcy Cameron, 8. Pat Cripps, 6. West Coast versus Brisbane. Harris
3: sounds like,
20: Andrews,
3: sounds
20: back
3: like
20: to
3: the
20: his
3: Brownlow.
20: Best. It is. He got 10.
3: Yep.
20: Kai Lohman is back in form. His last month has been a joy to watch. And Will Ashcroft got 7. Got 6. Richmond versus Hawthorn, Jarman Impey, off the halfback, got 10. We'll move on. Mitch Lewis got 7. And Gold Coast and the Western Bulldogs. Who would you reckon get the 10?
3: This is who? Gold Coast?
20: And the Bulldogs.
3: 10. There was a 10. Was it Bont?
20: It was Bont.
3: Got 10.
20: Yep. Matt Rowe got 6, his best game for a while, although still a little bit fumbly. And Bailey Williams, he got a 6.
3: Any
20: as
3: love
20: well.
3: For Kennedy there?
20: The
3: Matt variety? No.
20: Matthew okay. got 1. He okay. got 1 off the coach.
3: Probably his own.
20: And the final one, the Bombers versus the Western Bulldogs. Durham, 9. Merritt, 8. Brian, 7. Flying Finn Callahan, 2. Connor Iden, 2. Sharp, 1. Archie Roberts, 1.
3: Mm. All right. And just coming back to Tom Sparrow, who's in the cut and thrust of negotiations
20: got a 10.
3: With Melbourne, got a 10. 33 disposals, 6 tackles, 10 clearances, yeah. and a goal. He's having some sort of a season, isn't he?
20: Where's he going to finish? And what sort of money is he on now?
3: Where's he going to finish? Well, he'll be finishing with, who's winning that? BNF. Probably
20: no,
3: Max.
20: No, I'm not worried about the BNF. Where's he going to finish next year? Who's playing next year?
3: I think he's playing at Melbourne next year. Yep, if you're asking me for a guess, I think Melbourne are confident, but it's a negotiation and he's putting his hand out for more. It'd be hard to value him because he's.
20: Well, give me a value. Give me a valuation. give me a spread.
3: I'm no good at these things. Probably $800,000 player, isn't he?
20: Okay. What is Zach Bailey?
3: Oh, he's going to be paid a similar. No, he's going to be paid more than that, Zach Bailey.
20: Yeah, but how much?
3: I reckon about 1.1 a season is a guess.
20: Yep.
3: An educated guess.
20: Okay, that'd make him close enough to the highest paid player of Brisbane?
3: Won't be the highest paid player of Brisbane. No, okay. And that's been part of the reason. I'm not saying Zach wants to do that,
20: yeah.
3: but Brisbane are one of those clubs that has
20: well,
3: that
20: what's
3: pay
20: the
3: hierarchy.
20: 1-2, 1-3?
3: Oh, well, it'd be Hugh McCluggage and Harris Andrews, okay. and I reckon Josh Dunkley'd be up there.
20: Yep.
3: Let's call it a

0: one
1: me. Those.
0: You count them on one hand.
1: Who's on 1-5? Nick would have to be on close to that, wouldn't he?
0: Stacks of players on one. Well, not Stacks.
1: Well, there's Stacks. How come Brisbane's only got one on 1-2?
0: Do you want to win premierships or do you
1: Well, that's the issue, I suppose.
0: Yeah, and that's what they would say, and that's what Geelong would say. And some clubs do it and some clubs don't. So they don't want to – well, they want to protect the harmony of their locker room, Brisbane. And if they've got a nominal set of guys that they don't want to rock the boat on, then that's where they keep it. So Zach Bailey and his management are known all the way through it. He'd have to fit within a certain parameter of the pay structure. And then he had a decision to make. Does he take the...
1: Where's he staying?
0: Does he
1: Where's he going to finish?
0: I think he's going to finish at Brisbane. Does he take the money at Adelaide and go to a new club and all of that? Or does he stay put at Brisbane? And you've heard Chris Fagan and I think Dane Zorko more recently on SEN Queensland Breakfast speak, especially the player Dane Zorko, speak with increasing confidence that Zach Bailey is going to stay. And I reckon Dane Zorko goes around again too on another one-year deal. Has he come back from his injury?
1: The first comeback and he had 35 touches.
0: Unbelievable. Hey, now Sports Days for Kia switched to their award-winning EV range. For our listeners who missed the Fox Footy Hour, and that's a lot of our regional friends from across the country earlier on tonight, Ken Hinckley joined us as the newly installed coach of the Tassie Devils. Big announcement. He joined us live from Hobart tonight, Ken Hinckley. If you missed it, here's a little bit for you. This is Ken's recollections on how he presented to the Tassie selection committee.
2: Yeah, I did. I'll tell you exactly. I went through my experiences as a coach as part of the presentation. And the first three jobs that I had were community football. You know, they were in country football, so I'd been to the levels of a lot of the community down here in Tasmania. So I understand what that's like. I understand what you need to do to support community football. Then I went through, you know, my experiences at Geelong and what Bomber and the team were able to help and provide me with to become a coach in my own right. Gold Coast for 3 years. I went there in the VFL year, so I went there in the year before they went into the AFL. So all the challenges with staff and developing a young group of players and then into the AFL. And then obviously running a football program after 13 years as an AFL coach, I think to Brendan's credit, he said, well, we sort of take that as a given that we think this bloke knows how to run an AFL program after 13 years of experience, 297 games. Yes, there were some shortcomings and shortfalls, and I've hopefully learnt from a lot of that. So that will only make me better the second time around.
0: So that was Ken Hinckley on the presentation. He'd be perfect as a startup club coach, no doubt about that. Yep. And the three C's we asked him about? Connection and can't remember the other one now, but he's about to tell us. This is what he said earlier, character.
2: Yeah, well, they're things I believe in. They're things that I think are really important to making any place successful. I think you start with people, so you start with the character of people and, you know, and the type of people that you do initially go after. You won't go after all the, you know, we had a wish list there before that you were having a bit of fun with, but, you know, the first thing is that you've got to be made of the right stuff. You know, you actually got to be made of a certain amount of character that brings you to the football club, that you're only not only just going to be a player, you're going to be a person that's going to grow and become better in all facets of your life, not just your sporting life. And I think that was really important. The care was one that I just, you know, it's how I operate. If I'm being really honest, I'd like to think that most of the people that I've been involved with and the players and the staff all would say that he had genuine care for us and, you know, he invested in each one of us as much as I possibly could, even be over a big group of people. And connection is one that's, you know, it's new in AFL footy. It's not so much new now. It's been around for a number of years. But if you're not connecting well as players, staff, family, partners, children, all the things that need to go into it, you're really, you know, it's going to be massive in your retention for us down here in Tasmania. We've got to make sure like 70-80% of our list is probably going to be interstate initially. So we've got to work with connecting them up and bringing them together as a whole family.
0: So that was Ken Hinckley earlier on with us, the three C's as part of his presentation there, character, care and connection. It's amazing to think, though, that he did go down early yesterday thinking it was another presentation. I was going to ask him, did he think it was just a day trip? Like, I hope he packed more than an overnight bag. He's been there for a couple of nights.
1: I think he'd be able to, now that he's back in the coaching fraternity, might be able to afford a second set of jocks. Look actually like, would have gone out there and probably got a few thrown at him.
0: Probably. Maybe.
1: Freebies.
0: He did have some new clobber on too, as we can see. He's been decked out in all the merch. Some news out of the tribunal.
1: Yep.
0: Darcy Fogarty, a 3-game striking ban has been upheld, Jared. So he will miss games against Collingwood, Essendon and Richmond.
1: Well, the only people surprised would be hardcore Crows fans who couldn't see the rest.
0: Well, you'd be surprised. There was when I put it out there that this was a possibility ahead of crunch time on Saturday, and I was accused of all things under the sun.
1: What were you accused of?

0: used and all sorts of things. Well, just that it was a tackle. It was a high tackle.
1: Yeah,
0: no,
1: I read a lot
0: free
1: of that
0: kick.
1: Stuff in one of the responses in one of the papers.
0: And as part of his defence tonight,
1: yeah.
0: Darcy Fogarty has said, I was just trying to wrap him up and execute the tackle. I adjusted as much as I could to try and get low whilst he went low. The AFL saw it very differently. And
1: it looked like a swinging arm.
0: Yeah, and they charged him with striking,
1: yeah.
0: A swinging arm, and breaching his duty of care to the player in that moment. Less of a high tackle, more of a swinging arm that then became a tackle. Quite, maybe Darcy Fogarty realised in the moment,
1: yeah.
0: and somehow adjusted. But there was a chance that they were going to send him straight to the tribunal.
1: Yeah, it wouldn't have surprised.
0: Which would have been 4+. So that shows you how serious the AFL was looking at it. As always, you can share your view on the View Jobs open line. If you're listening in from South Australia tonight, you might have some strong views. Your next job or your next qualification, viewjobs.com.au. But they'll get Tex Walker back from being managed. Pair him with the thrill seeker who was flying against Sydney.
1: He's the one. If he can just take it up to that level, the thrill seeker, and maintain that form with Isaac Rankin finding his best in a different, slightly different role, then, you know, they may well be pushing for the final couple of weeks.
0: Yeah, where he got Adelaide?
1: I got them potential prelims and get it right, get better. You know, they could go all the way.
0: I think there's more talented teams out there for sure.
1: Yep.
0: And there will be in the final reckoning. I don't reckon there's any tougher teams.
1: No,
0: and I don't
1: I'm
0: say
1: with
0: that
1: you.
0: They are tough.
1: And I think that there's a lot of guys there that are still on a trajectory upwards.
0: Mm-hmm.
1: A lot of 4 and 5 year players like Josh Worrell, for instance. There's half a dozen of them that can get even Riley Thilthorpe. He's only what's he played? 70 games, 80 games, maybe. He's getting better. He hasn't found his upper level.
0: Because you look at them and you think they're probably a piece or two short. And I know a lot
1: Which
0: of this
1: pieces?
0: Has been... Well, I know the missing a midfielder has been a big... And they were right in for Petrarca and they've gone for Zach Bailey. And they've seen that as a gap in their list. But they are so tough. Mm. And they're the number one pressure team. And they have been all season. If they do go down at some particular stage, it won't be through a lack of application and effort. You're going to have to go through them in every sense of the word to roll them. They're probably just not quite as uber talented. Can't maybe take the game away as quickly from the opposition as some other clubs like Fremantle and maybe even Hawthorn to a lesser degree. Geelong at their best.
1: Sam Berry's had a really good year. I think he's filled that breach in the middle.
0: And Lachie McAndrew has been a game changer.
1: Lachie McAndrew is the one, another ruckman who's got away from Sydney, and he torched them on the weekend to a large degree.
0: Daniel Curtin is one. Swans too, by the way, before the night's out.
1: Daniel Curtin is a player that there's another level for him to go.
0: Yeah.
1: I'm not sure what his position is, but geez, his upside is enormous.
0: Good old-fashioned utility, isn't he? 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
9: We've got work to do. As simple as I can be with that. You know, everyone, all of us have to do it. So, and we need to do it pretty quickly. So we, under no illusion that it's an area we need to work on, and we'll get to work on that. You know, we've got to work on our game. So, you know, I said that to the players, we're all in. We're in a position that we put ourselves in and we're going to fight our way out of it.
10: So it was the third loss in four games for Dean Cox's Sydney Swans. Now, I need your thoughts on your old mob here, Jared, because the losses have come against Adelaide, Fremantle, Brisbane, Geelong and Hawthorn.
11: Yep.
10: So that would say, obviously, that they're just a rung or two below the best performing teams this year.
11: Yeah, we discussed this a couple of weeks ago when they have lost to
10: Brisbane, maybe.
11: Yeah. And even Fremantle. I mean, their first couple of quarters against Fremantle, two and a half quarters,
10: excellent.
11: It was unbelievably good. But it was based on pressure. But ultimately, it came down to, I think they are still reliant on their top half dozen players, overly reliant. And I think at the present time, their depth is going to be an issue for them. But and we always see each and every year as, you know, a single objective, which they all are. But it may well be, when you look at last year to this year, it's been a huge improvement under Dean Cox. They've added a couple of really good players. So there's some huge upside if they don't go on and win a flag. But, you know, they're in the process. They're a lot closer than they were this time last year. So it's a big improvement, but they've got a long way to go to beat the absolute top two, which at the moment is Freo and Brisbane.
10: And I'm not canning Charlie Kerner here by any stretch of the imagination, because he might end up going on to win the Coleman and has had some magnificent games. It's the forward line still for Sydney, and it was so apparent in the loss to Adelaide when you consider the tale of the two forward lines with Phil Thorpe and Fogarty, a great system, great cohesion, great influence. And you just look at the Sydney forward line, which has been a bit of an itch they can't scratch for years.
11: Yeah.
10: I know Amati's not playing at the moment, but is McLean the answer? Is Logan McDonald ever going to be the player that he was destined to be? Charlie Kurnow is the superstar coming in, but was annihilated on the night. So the Sydney front 50, and I know Papley's working his way back into it as well, is and Roses has gone out and kicked the big bag.
11: Yeah. But ironically, against the top four or five, it's been the defence that's been the issue.
10: Yeah.
11: So it's, you know, they've got some young kids coming through the defence, which looks good, but they've got a couple of
10: Kept Adelaide to 13 goals.
11: Yeah.
10: So it wasn't catastrophic, but
11: if you look at the other four sides, I think they conceded over 100 points against the other four big guns.
10: Yeah, okay. Yeah. So anyway,
11: they got some positives. Edwards has been a huge positive for them. Garden's had a good year. Unfortunately, got KO'd again, which has been a setback.
10: Conceded 111 against Fremantle, 126 against Brisbane, 107 against Geelong, 99 against Hawthorn all the way back. So, yeah, there you go. Jared, magnificent work on a Monday by you. You'll be back tomorrow with Kenny.
11: Kenny, yes. Well, we're going through all the numbers from Champion Data. Even though I don't think your man's going to be here.
10: No, but Brett Kirk's going to join you.
11: Is he?
10: So there you go. You'll have a guest
11: tomorrow
10: night.
11: Talk about legends of the Swans.
10: Indeed. So
11: get bigger than him.
10: There'll be some Sydney conversation tomorrow. All right, Jared, we'll continue after this. Let's talk some World Cup.
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12: No double ups. 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
24: Your four-day forecast for Western Victoria. Cloudy tonight with northerlies 15 to 20 k's and a low of 6 degrees. For Tuesday, we'll be cloudy with a slight chance of a shower, most likely at night with northerlies 15 to 25 k's. Wednesday, cloudy day, high chance of showers with possible small hail in the evening in 13. And Thursday, partly cloudy with a chance of showers, most likely in the morning and afternoon with possible small hail and 11. Tops of 13 for Hamilton tomorrow, 14 in Casterton and 15 for Portland and the coast.
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24: 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Nudging north of 300 or 400 now, 0433 98 11 16. Still plenty to get to over the course of the program, but I'm sure I wasn't on my own in setting the alarm for 5 o'clock this morning, our time, to witness Spain become the dominant force in world football, the World Cup crown, to go with their Euro title. And this morning, Luis de la Fuente's side dominated the defending champs, Argentina. But they had to wait the Spanish until the 106th minute to strike the winning goal through the substitute, Ferran Torres.
29: Plays it back to Porro, lifts the ball into the back post, and there's a header laid back, and the shot
30: is! There it is!
29: Ferran Torres!
30: Ferran Torres!
29: He has launched it in with a volley, Ferran Torres! And they run off in jubilation, Spain. They take a 1-0 lead at the very start of the second half of extra time. And Ferran Torres has laced it in on the left boot. Thunders past Emiliano Martinez. And that is full time. Spain have done it. They have won the World Cup. The World Cup will be dressed in red again. They stepped into the bull ring and they took down the champions. La Furia Roja at their unbreakable best. Spain are World Cup champions. And the legends of 2010 have company. The reigning European champions on top of the world.
24: Oh, yes, indeed. That's the voice of SEN's very own voice of football. A massive World Cup in Canada, the USA and Mexico, as beautifully called by Jordan Canellis and the SEN team. Spain claiming their second World Cup trophy. JK joins us on the line on Sports Day tonight. Jordan, welcome. Huge tournament, mate, and tied off with a big win from the Spaniards.
31: Certainly was. Evening, Sammy. Yeah, they were the deserving winners, I think, in the end. Spain, they were the best team as through the knockouts. They had a slow start to the group stage, and that probably kept them just under wraps a little bit while France and Argentina in the group stage were dazzling us with all their superstars. Spain just went about their business quietly, but by the end, I don't think anyone's disputing that they were the deserving champions of this year's World Cup.
24: Now, the ratings would have just been ridiculously enormous in our country, let alone across the globe. I did get up early for this, JK. Now, I need to admit, I did briefly nod off for a period of time. I did see Eurosport describe it as an eminently forgettable final. What, just give us your thoughts on what we witnessed after, to be honest, a rollicking roller coaster of a tournament. We didn't quite get a final to do it justice, did we?
31: No, this was one of the more, this was a slower-paced final, a bit different to the finals we've had in the last couple of World Cups. We've been spoiled in the last two World Cups. We've had 6 goals in each of the last two tournament finals. So this was a much different pace of game. And it was going to be tough for Spain. Yes, they are the best team of the tournament, and they played exceptionally well during the pivotal stages of the knockout phase. But they are coming up against Argentina, who are a good team, and had to do a lot of defending in this game. But the general pace of the game was a lot slower than other games in the knockouts. And Spain just methodically go about their business. That's just how they play their football. They're a possession-based team. And they are just sort of, they're metronomic in midfield. They just, you know, play it at their own tempo and have their midfielders running the show, the likes of Rodri and Fabian Ruiz, and they just keep the game played at their own pace, and they just move through the game comfortably. And it wasn't the high-paced, fast, fluid game that you'd hope to see in a final. No, that's certainly not what we saw, but Spain won't have any issues with that. They probably just wanted to, I'm sure they wanted to win within the 90 minutes, and getting as late as they did probably put a few doubts in the mind of some Spanish fans. But yeah, you get some of these games sometimes, some cagey finals.
0: Just your thoughts on Argentina in this final. They looked way off the pace. They looked bereft of ideas. They were reduced to 10 men late in regulation time. They frequently throughout the game, JK, seem more intent on trying to, intimidate or physically go after the Spaniards, when really, I think, most casual observers would have been of a mind that we were about to be wowed by Argentina, but we got a different look at them.
31: Well, they came up against a team that were actively playing football. And we saw in previous games, in the lead up into this final, Spain against their opponents, when their opponents actually played football against them and played possession and tried to get at the Spanish at the Argentina defence, Argentina looked not second rate, but they did look like they just couldn't handle certain moments. Like when Switzerland got on top in their game in the quarterfinals, then Argentina just kind of vanished a little bit. That's how Switzerland got that equaliser. Same against Cape Verde. When England scored that goal and in the semi-finals, and they were running at the Argentina defence, Argentina didn't like that. And it was only until all of those teams that they played in the knockout phase sat back and started to defend their lead or defend the scoreline, because they thought they were a chance to beat Argentina, and everyone sat back and played really deep, and Argentina thought, well, now's our chance to strike, and we've got players that can create on the edge of the box and get balls into the area, like Lionel Messi and like Julian Alvarez and all of their superstars. But Spain never allowed that to happen, and they were never going to allow that to happen, because they are a team that likes to control the ball, control the pace of the game, and they're just too good. Like, no disrespect to Cape Verde and Egypt and all the other teams that Argentina play, but Spain are miles ahead. They were never going to sit back and be the passenger in this game. So it was really the first time in just about the whole tournament, nearly, that Argentina, maybe bar the game against Cape Verde, who are also probably the next most positive team to play Argentina in terms of playing positive, front foot football. And Spain were just always going to assume control and never let Argentina push them back into their own defence.
0: Yeah, so it's 20 shots to 2 in the end, which, I don't know, in Spain's favour, of course, which told the story, and they were very worthy winners. Like, going in, were they considered that heavy a favourite, JK, or were you a bit struck by just their sheer dominance over the course of the game, plus the extra time?
31: They were favourites, but no, I was a bit shocked that they were that good in the game, and that Argentina really had no way to strike back at Spain. Like, yeah, the disparity between the two teams was pretty stark on the day, a lot bigger a gap than what I thought. I thought Argentina would have been able to throw something forward. The thing that Argentina probably lacks, really, when you look back in hindsight, is they lacked the sort of players that can run at the opposition and cause some havoc when getting forwards. They made three changes coming into the game, which in itself was a bit of an alarm bell. Okay, they're making three changes to the starting 11. What does that mean? They don't really have any wide players, on like wingers that can attack hard. And thinking back to 4 years ago, how much they would love to have had someone like Angel Di Maria, who was a legend for Argentina, who can create in wide areas and cause issues out wide and really stretch the opposition. And they just didn't have that. They tried with a few names, Nicolas Gonzalez and Giuliano Simeone, but they're not at the level of Angel Di Maria. And when they took players off throughout the course of the game, they were taking their attacking players off and bringing defensive players on. So at the end of the game, when there was that desperation for Argentina to try and find an equaliser, well, they didn't have Julian Alvarez on the field because they subbed him out for a centre-back, and they never brought on Lautaro Martinez, who was the winner in the semi-finals. They just had no outlet up front. And yeah, there was a few strategical things that, that maybe were, you know, were deficient there for Argentina. But yeah, I didn't expect the gap to be that big between the two teams.
0: Jordan Canales is with us. SEN commentator, did a fine job right throughout the World Cup for us here at the Sports and Entertainment Network. And JK, so the Enzo Fernandez red card, I mean, that obviously helped Spain in added time of the 90 minutes. And then eventually when the goal was struck, it was a Pedro Porro cross. Nico Williams did really well to head the ball back across the goal, and then Torres arriving to volley home. It was a pretty nice goal.
31: It was, yeah. It was really well worked. And Nico Williams coming on was, he was a difference maker in coming on in the second half. And he was someone that probably would have started the tournament as the starting left winger for Spain. He was the starting left winger at the Euros in 2024. And it was that 1-2 punch out wide for Spain with Williams on one side and Yamal on the other side. But Williams had an injury coming into the tournament, so he wasn't match fit enough to play. So he was coming off the bench later in the tournament when he was ready to go. But he had enough of an impact. He got himself fit enough and was causing trouble for the Argentine defence, trying to get back and using his pace and being direct. And it was just smart work to head the ball backwards to Ferran Torres. And he himself has been criticised, Torres, through this tournament for failing to hit the target when opportunities have fallen to him. He's had an up and down season at Barcelona. He's sort of started his career as a winger. He's played a bit more as a striker in recent times, but found himself in the right place at the right time. And there was enough space in the 18-yard box for him to latch onto it. And you mentioned Pedro Porro as well. I thought he was outstanding. I thought he was the best right back for the whole tournament. He didn't let anything past him in defence and did so much work in attack as well. So all the right pieces came together at the right time.
0: Pretty amazing, pretty powerful, pretty strong unit, weren't they, the Spaniards? And it wasn't just in the game itself that Argentina rolled the sleeves up and got a little physical. It all got a bit too much for them post the final whistle, didn't it, JK? There was a nasty brawl just in the 30 seconds or so after the whistle. And I think that might have even been a red card post-match, wasn't there? I don't know what that seeks to achieve, but it got a little nasty at the end.
31: There was, yes. Noel Molina got into a scuffle, then that brought in Leandro Paredes, the defensive midfielder of Argentina, and he got the red card. So obviously it doesn't mean anything in the game because it came after the match, but there'll be a sanction that's given to him and he'll serve a suspension for the next matches for Argentina. I think it has to be a competitive match, I believe. So it might be the next qualifiers or whatever comes up next, or Copa America for Argentina. So he'll be out for however long FIFA decide to punish him for. But it was really ugly. It was disgraceful. It was pretty despicable from Argentina. They weren't gracious in defeat. You know, as the reigning title holders from 2022, they should have, you know, been a bit more courteous in defeat, and Paredes did not do that at all. And I felt bad actually for Spain, because it was only 10 seconds after the full time whistle that started happening, and young men like Gavi, who's a young player, he was the one that was caught in the midst of all that. He was being punched and scratched and slapped, and it was like he just wants to celebrate a World Cup win. He's had a tough year. He's come back from injury. He wants to celebrate with his teammates and all the other teammates around him. But the last thing you want to be doing is trying to break up fights when you just won the World Cup. So I thought that was really disgraceful from Argentina.
0: Now, speaking of young players, Lamine Yamal at 19 has a Euro title and a World Cup title, the Spanish forward who, gee whiz, I thought they targeted him too. And maybe he knew this was coming and was no stranger to it, even in his in the infancy of his career. But geez, he's got a level head on his shoulders at 19. It's hard to put yourself in that position as a teenager. What an absolute superstar, and a name that we're going to be familiar with now for a long, long period of time.
31: Exactly. He's the next superstar. You know, all signs point to him being the next big name in world football. Has followed a similar path to Lionel Messi. Both came through the Barcelona youth system, which is known as La Masia. He's started his career really young. He's already been around for a couple of years. He started at 16 and at his professional senior career, and he's won a couple of trophies already with club and country. And he's, you know, that famous photo of 19 years ago when he was an infant and he was photographed with Lionel Messi. It was the ceremonial or the metaphorical passing of the torch earlier this morning with Lamine Yamal winning that. And he didn't probably have the best tournament. Like, a lot of people would have picked him to be the best young player of the tournament, and he probably didn't have the best tournament, but that was because he was targeted so much by opposition. They know that he is the most dangerous player and the biggest live wire in that Spanish team, and every team that Spain came up against, they tried to stifle his influence on the right wing, and he handled it really well. Like, he's got such a mature head on his shoulders that he just took it all in his stride. He knew that he probably wasn't going to be the match winner on most occasions with all the attention he was getting, but he just played his role. He brought his teammates in around him, and he wasn't able to get off the leash, but he still almost became a role player almost for Spain while still doing some good things. He wasn't completely reduced for the whole tournament, but just showing such maturity, and he's going to be the next big thing. So if you're looking for a superstar name to follow for the next, two decades, Lamine Yamal is going to be the one.
0: No doubt about that. And the master and the apprentice with Lionel Messi. Now, you touched on the photo. Life comes full circle, doesn't it? But the photo went viral again. It's gone viral down the years, of course, but particularly in the lead up to this final, because it's, for those unfamiliar, it was taken in 2007. I think Lionel Messi was about 20 years of age at that stage. He was a rising star at Barcelona, like Lamine Yamal is now. And he's bathing him in this famous photo as a baby, JK. I'm not sure what the origins of this were. I think it was a charity photo or something for UNICEF or some sort of calendar that Barcelona were putting out. Crazy to think that that photo taken in 2007, the two of them will be facing off in a World Cup final. Ridiculous.
31: It's like it was meant to happen, wasn't it? He's been anointed now by Lionel Messi as the next man, the next superstar, the one to carry on the generation, the next generation of Barcelona football. And just the chances of Lamine Yamal. I mean, he was an infant. He was, I don't think, even 1 year old at that point, Lamine Yamal. So the journey and the fate, the destiny of Yamal to become a superstar Barcelona footballer and Spanish footballer too is incredible. And both players from the same youth academy, and both very similar players as well. And both have had very similar pathways. And just, if you follow numerology and things like that, coming in wearing number 19 for Barcelona, and then he was number 10 as well. And all very, very similar pathways. So it's kind of freaky, actually, but it's also a bit poetic.
0: So that was Messi's sixth World Cup, which is incredible. He's been a runner-up twice now, clearly a champion in 2022. What do you suspect the future holds for one of the greatest, if not the greatest, to ever do it?
31: It's hard to tell. I really don't know what he's going to do. I mean, this time last 4 years ago at the last World Cup, after the final or around the final, he was saying that was going to be his last tournament in 2022, and lo and behold, he had the move to into Miami in the MLS in the United States, and that pretty much paved the path for him to play at this United States World Cup. But for the next World Cup cycle, I feel like that was probably the last time we saw Lionel Messi at the World Cup. He'd be 43 for the next one. It would be, talking about, poetic sort of confluences for him to play in Spain, where he did his footballing, and maybe get a game at the Camp Nou with Argentina, playing at his old Barcelona home ground. That would be lovely, but I don't know if that's going to happen at 43 for Lionel Messi. I don't know how much longer he goes for. He might try and stick around for the Copa America, which is the South American continental tournament, there's no host for that yet. That might be hosted in the United States, and if it is, he might make one last appearance for Argentina in the USA, where he's had such a big impact, but we still wait for that to be confirmed. So I don't know how much longer there is for Lionel Messi. He'll go out on his own accord, but I think today probably told us, and I know he had a great tournament and he scored 8 goals and he was the voted the second best player in the tournament with the silver medal, the silver ball. But the final today, coming up against a high-quality team, he just was pretty absent for most of the game, up until the last 10 minutes, those 10 minutes of desperation and urgency for Argentina. But he was completely outclassed and shut out of the game. And maybe that's all we're going to see from Lionel Messi against high-quality opposition on the big stage is what we saw today.
0: Yeah, he struggled to get into it, didn't he? And maybe it is a passing of the baton. There was a nice embrace between him and Lamine Yamal in the aftermath while everyone else was fighting, seemingly. Hey, JK, I've got to get your thoughts on the largest World Cup ever, just broadly here. So 48 teams, obviously, for the first time. It was 104 matches. I thought it was a raging success after all the doubts coming in around ticketing and the like. The stadium was amazing. The stands were filled. The atmosphere was incredible. What did you make of the World Cup more broadly and then obviously the new model?
31: I think it was a good World Cup. I think it was a really good World Cup for everything that, you know, all the changes that were made. It was for a little while there, it was hard to take your focus away from all the negatives. And this is always going to happen with the World Cup. There's always going to be some negative stories, some more negative than others, of course. We think back to Qatar 4 years ago, which was, you know, the lead into that was pretty terrible. But with this World Cup, yeah, the Americanization of the World Cup and hydration breaks and the ticket pricing and all that, it was hard to draw your attention away from that. But once the football got going, it was really good. And the 48 nations, I don't think it was a failure by any means. And I think a lot of those extra nations that came into the World Cup that we might not have seen in the 32-team model all played really well. There was maybe only one or two teams in the whole group of 48 that played poorly, but for the majority, like most of them played really well or had one shining moment that they can take away and be really proud of from the World Cup. There's obviously going to be weak teams, but everyone sort of had a moment that they'd be really proud of at the World Cup. And so I don't think it was a failure, the 48 teams. I don't know if it enhanced the World Cup in any significant manner, though. Like, I don't know if having 48 teams at the World Cup was, you know, oh, yeah, it's got to be this way for the future. It's so much better than 32 teams. I don't know if anyone's really saying that. But I think most people at the end of it all will be kind of indifferent and wouldn't, you know, think 48 teams is probably going to be here to stay. It's brought in billions of dollars for FIFA in revenue. They made a lot more money than they projected to make FIFA, so I don't think they're going to go back to 32 teams. But yeah, the tournament overall, it's pretty hard. With all that said, it's pretty hard to stuff up a World Cup. Like, the World Cup's always going to bring drama and excitement and passion, and it's going to bring a global audience in, and everyone gets involved, even if you're not a massive football fan. So, you know, at minimum, the World Cup is always going to be kind of a 7 out of 10 tournament, and then you just work up from there. So yeah, I think it was a good tournament.
0: Yeah, and controversy too. My personal highlight was Donald Trump reversing the red card. I thought that was peak controversy. It doesn't get any bigger than that. And by the way, just seeing the president there at the final today, JK, I'm not sure if you noticed this, but you couldn't have missed it actually if you were watching it, as the Spaniards were standing on the stage to receive the trophy. Donald was pretty keen to hang around and get involved in the hoisting of said trophy. And you could see Gianni Infantino, the FIFA president, just trying to cajole him, trying to just usher him off the stage. And Donald knew exactly what he was doing, and he wasn't going anywhere.
31: No. We saw that there was a little precursor to this last year. So they had the first time ever, the Club World Cup, which is another new FIFA innovation.
0: That's right.
31: He handed over the trophy to the Chelsea captain, Reece James, and pretty much stood right next to him for the trophy lift. He wasn't moving. We thought, oh no, it's going to happen again for the World Cup. And sure enough, he just got ushered enough to the side that it allowed the Spanish captain, Rodri, just a bit of breathing space. But he was still there. He was still right there on the side of the Spanish team. And Gianni Infantino knew it was pretty a futile effort to try and move him away. Yeah. So just had to be there, didn't he, Donald Trump?
0: I absolutely loved it. And I'll let you go, JK, but that's the first time, is it not, that we've had halftime entertainment at a World Cup? So we had Justin Bieber, we had Shakira, we had Madonna. Heck, we even had Ted Lasso make an appearance.
31: Yeah, there was a few odd moments.
0: And the Muppets? Explain to me what the Muppets were doing there.
31: Oh, I've got no idea. That was why the Muppets playing Seven Nation Army. I had no idea. We had that. We had Ronaldo and Ronaldinho driving a buggy with Madonna in the back. We had Chris Martin made an appearance from Coldplay for about 10 seconds. I don't know why he was left to the very end, but there was some eyebrow raising moments and some quizzical moments from that halftime show. But overall, I don't mind the idea of having a halftime show. They did it pretty tight as well. Like, it was only a 10-minute, 11-minute halftime show, and they crammed a lot in. So they sort of got on and off pretty quickly. And in the end, the halftime interval wasn't that much longer. It's normally 15 minutes. I think this one ran maybe 20, just over 20 minutes. So it wasn't too much longer than a normal halftime break anyway. So it's probably going to be here to stay, I would say.
0: Well, JK, superb job from you and the entire team calling for us here at SEN. You've carried a big workload, mate, over the last, geez, it feels like it's gone forever, the last month and a bit. So well done. A job magnificently well done. And thanks for joining us to wrap it all up tonight.
31: Thank you, Sammy. A pleasure.
0: There is Jordan Canellis there, SEN commentator at large, doing a fine job for the FIFA World Cup 2026. Steve's just texted in. Not a bad call, Steve. Sammy, JK, there was little mention of it that Argentina played their final against England, and that game had so much hype and history. Plus the heat today, you could tell they were gassed. If both teams were fresh, would have been a lot closer. That's from Steve, or Steve's observation of things anyway. I thought Spain were another level, whether it be rain, hail or shine. Be all in, though. All Spirit, Bendigo Spirit memberships are now on sale at bendigospirit.wnbl.com.au. 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There's lots of those. 0433 98 11 16. 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
0: You are indeed. Just a reminder of our numbers to get in touch with us tonight. 0433 98 11 16 on the text. And on that front, Phil texting during the break. Viva España, Sammy. The best team won a remarkable tournament. Controversy aside, this is the best since... vague idea of 1982, which many call fantastic. This is the best since, certainly, and Argentina should be so embarrassed by the worst performance in a World Cup final ever. Disgraceful to the end. That's from Fizz over in Fish Creek. The View Jobs open line is 1300 736 736. 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The Tassie Devils have just gone and done something different. I don't think I've ever seen this. Maybe this has happened and I've missed it. Maybe I'll be accused of recency bias here. But the Devils have released vision of the moment that they tell Ken Hinckley today that he is to be their first senior coach. In a board meeting, the moment where Grant O'Brien delivers the news, Brendan Gale speaks, and then Ken Hinckley speaks. Well, quite amazing vision. Won't translate as well to radio, but this, nevertheless, is the moment that Ken Hinckley was told that he would be the inaugural coach of the Tassie Devils.
15: I'm thrilled to be able to say to you that the board have unanimously agreed that we should offer you the job, and on the basis that you accept the job.
17: Oh, there's no problems about that. I said it before, I'm a coach.
15: So we'll record that in the minutes as a yes.
17: Yes, you can take that as a definite yes.
15: Yeah, so we're thrilled to welcome you and to the Devils, and I think I'd like Brendan to more formally welcome you to the Devils on behalf of us all.
18: We are thrilled to have you. The longer this has gone, the more we've developed, I guess, an acute sense of what we need this time, and the more we absolutely believe you're ideally matched to deliver on that. And yeah, that's unanimous, and you receive the board endorsement today. So, mate, we're proud. Thank you. We're thrilled, and you're a devil.
17: I'm a devil. You're a devil. Just so the lives out there, I am who I am, and that's real. I'm proud of the fact that I'm going to be the first Devils coach, and that's going to be in history forever, and we're going to make this club great. We will quickly become a powerhouse in the competition, but we will do it together. The coach is a big part of it, but he's no more a part of it than everyone in the room, and everyone that's involved with supporting this footy club. It was real, wasn't it, when 210,000 people sign up, when we get a chance to join the Tassie passion, and we've now... I'm hooked forever, and it's what happens. So, you know, I fall proper. I don't just fall, I fall proper. I love the place that I'm involved with, and I'm going to love Tassie. It's going to feel like the right fit for the Hinckley family, not just for me.
18: Thanks, mate. Thank you.
0: Get a look at that video. Pretty amazing up on all the relevant socials, of course, that the Devils have put up tonight. And now that we've cleared up the pronunciation of Launceston for our friends listening from Lonnie, I think I can declare him a fully-fledged Tasmanian airman, Ken Inkley. So, of course, we had him on the first hour of the show tonight while we're simulcast on Fox Footy with Jared Healy. So if you missed that, you want to revisit it, it's up and podcasted at sen.com.au. And
5: I'm very fond of Hobart.
0: Very fond of Hobart. Didn't that age well, that comment? Didn't that age magnificently well? Just as well we kept that up the sleeve. And like we did Ken's 10, which probably needs a further examination, when you go back to February, Ken's 10 back then was the players he would target if he was coach of Tasmania. And by geez, he's now coach of Tasmania. So we revisited it. We might pull it back up again, Ollie. We might read those out after this because we had a laugh about it. He did touch on they've got a wish list, and I'm sure he's been in the war room already with the list management team down there and getting his head around where things sit at the moment with their targets, with the players they're trying to convince to come down to Tasmania and their strategies and everything else with the 17-year-olds that they'll have access to. So he's 10, Ken's 10, earlier this year, before all this became a formality, of course, was Nick Dacos at 1. Well, we've seen Nick linked to Tassie over the journey. Sam Darcy, Riley Thilthorpe, Harley Reid, Will Ashcroft, Finn Callahan, Jasper Fletcher, Mac Andrew, Naziah Wanganeen Miller, and Errol Gordon at 10. So maybe no surprises, 10 best players in the game just about, or 10 of the youngest best players in the game. And I'm sure they'll reach out to all of them if they haven't already, Tasmania, as is their mandate.
19: Let's keep an eye on that. There's something going on. Yeah, we're wrong there.
0: Definitely be something. Well, hopefully not horribly going on, but just something going on. So that was interesting, wasn't it? We had a bit of a laugh with Kenny about that earlier. Sam Mitchell was on AFL 360 tonight. We spent a lot of time after Ken talking about Mitch Lewis and where things sit with him and Hawthorn. He's obviously got a lot of contract intrigue around him, the big key forward at the moment. Good time to kick 5. Doesn't matter who you're playing against when you're negotiating a new deal. This was the Hawthorn coach on the future of Mitch Lewis tonight.
20: My understanding of the future side of things is list management tells me it's going okay.
21: So are you dead set on keeping him?
20: Yeah, absolutely. He's an important player for us, and he's never played more than 15 games in a season. So rightly at the start of the year, he's like, I want to make sure that I can play this game, play the full season, and prove that my body is up to it. And he's well and truly done that. So
21: he is a free agent.
20: Yes.
21: Has list management put its best possible offer to him?
20: I'll be honest, I don't get involved in the nitty-gritty details. All I know is, do you need my help? Do I need to get involved here? And they say yes or no at this stage. I think the forwards had a bit of a chat about it last week and start getting into him and all those types of things, but I think it's going okay.
21: So list management said to you, not yet?
20: Yeah, no, well, not, or maybe not ever, hopefully. I don't normally get involved in the contract side of things. I'll leave that with them.
0: So Sam Mitchell there tonight on AFL 360. I hadn't heard that, but as he says there, list management tells me it's going okay. Multiple people I spoke to this afternoon said that he was pretty close to recommitting to Hawthorn, and that hasn't always been the case. There has been an offer, and then there was an improved offer. So whether it's Hawthorn's best offer, these things are a negotiation, aren't they? But clearly the revised offer was more to Mitch Lewis's liking, and that has now almost certainly spelled bad news for Collingwood, who were right there as an interested party, as we've reported before. And when they saw an opening, Collingwood tried to prize that open, and they had some significant interest in getting Mitch Lewis across, and could definitely see a forward line where they would pair him with a Dan McStay and have those two hold up that front half for Collingwood. But it's not to be for Collingwood. It almost certainly will be for Hawthorn. And where the Pies go from here, not for the first time, when it comes to those key forward targets, will be interesting. Like every other club in the comp, I reckon, just about, they've got a ticket to the raffle when it comes to Logan Morris this year. But can they target someone this year to bring in come season's end? We know Lachie Neal is a person of interest. If they could bring in Lachie Neal as a free agent and a key forward maybe as a free agent, that wouldn't be bad business, I wouldn't have thought, from a Collingwood point of view. Speaking of Collingwood, we didn't hear from Craig McRae earlier when we were discussing Collingwood's performance against Carlton. Strong record against their arch rival now. And this was fly after the latest triumph against the Blues.
22: A mature performance, just been able to

0: just sit there and just take it. And you've got to hang in there, and the arm wrestle of games at times through territory and then opposition momentum, you've got to hang in there. And, you know, tonight we did that. We, you know, we got 14 points up and then lost it reasonably quickly and then came again. And, you know, transition's been really powerful for us in the last, you know, 5 weeks now. And our scoring's really spiked. You know, we've averaged, I think, 93 points or something for the last five games, and 90 points again tonight.
1: So that's the last five in a row now for Collingwood. I reckon noticeably moving the ball quicker, and Carlton still the Achilles heel, stopping that quick ball movement. When Collingwood do it, they do it as well as anyone. Their movement, the ball movement, was scintillating. But their run home from here, Collingwood, is difficult to say the least. So the games they should have won over the last few weeks, Carlton, North Melbourne, Gold Coast, Richmond, Port Adelaide, they probably should have won, and they have won. But let's see where they're really at. They've got Adelaide away next, Geelong at the G after that, West Coast, Hawthorn, Brisbane to close. So a really tricky run for Collingwood. But at the moment, looking all right inside that top 10, and it might well be that they feature at the lower end of the top 10 and play in the first ever wildcard games. We will see. 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And don't miss a day out with Joe Montana, interviewed by Hamish McLaughlin at the Luxurious Plenary Theatre. This is Thursday, September the 10th. One of the most accomplished quarterbacks in NFL history. Don't miss his amazing stories, his insights, and behind-the-scenes moments. Plus, there'll be a live performance from the Gold Rush 49ers cheerleader. So Ticketmaster's where you get your tickets from just $85. Nathan Buckley has just spoken on the Ken Hinckley appointment on the couch. We might hear from Bucks on the other side of this. Stick around.
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8: The match review officer on Saturday offered Darcy Fogarty a 3-match suspension for a strike, in their eyes. Anyway, high contact, careless, severe and high, triggered a 3-match ban via the Matrix on Harry Cunningham of the Sydney Swans. The Crows chose to appeal that 3-match ban. It went before the tribunal tonight. Ultimately, the Crows have failed and Darcy Fogarty will miss the next 3 games. Matty Nix, the Adelaide coach, has discussed that result on AFL 360 tonight.
9: Do you want my reaction from before we went on air? Or the
10: Yes.
9: It'll be an opportunity for someone to step up now. And he, unfortunately, Fog's in some really strong form. At least over the last month, he's been outstanding. So poor timing, but it'll be a chance for him to freshen himself up. And hopefully we can have someone, as I said, step in and take that role and protect the area while he's away.
10: Did you think he was going to be in trouble for it?
9: Immediately as it happened, no. No, we thought it was just a tackle like the rest of the oval and supporters and players all around. And I think, you know, when you slide down and go back through it in slow motion and realise it's 0.6 of a second that he has to make a decision and the players coming down, there's a lot in it. But we understand what, you know, we're trying to protect players. And disappointing for Fogg because, you know, there was no malice and no intent, and I think it was graded as careless. But again, you just got to take what you get, and we'll take it as a positive that he can freshen himself up and come back in 3 weeks' time and give us everything he's got.
8: Never great timing, is it? But particularly when there's only 5 games left in the season and you're going to miss the next 3 of them. So the informed forward, Darcy Fogarty, will miss against Collingwood this week, obviously, and then Essendon and Richmond. So not the most difficult trio of games, and Tex Walker, I suppose, to come back in. But he had gone 4 goals, 2 goals, 4 goals, 5 goals. That's his last month there. So pretty solid month for Darcy Fogarty, and big reason they got over the line in the last quarter against Sydney as well. But he will miss. And I think Matty Nix is right. I think everyone who saw it, all of us, thought that's just a high tackle. The players didn't remonstrate out on the field. It was just a free kick to Sydney, albeit Harry Cunningham was helped from the field and didn't return concussed. But we know Harry's issue with concussion, so maybe that didn't help Darcy either. And yet it wasn't until further examination. There was multiple camera angles and certainly some camera angles from the other side. And slow motion doesn't help at the best of times. It certainly didn't look good for Darcy Fogarty, who the AFL have reconfirmed tonight breached his duty of care there with that swinging arm. So he'll miss the next three, and Manny Nicks, who'd be a coach, eh? Pretty open with his response to that result tonight. Nathan Buckley, speaking of honest, he's been that all the way through and more when it has come for his desire to coach the Tassie Devils. Ultimately, it's ended in disappointment with Ken Hinckley's appointment. And Nathan Buckley discussed it. This starts with Jonathan Brown tonight on The Couch on Fox.
11: I've been out peddling a few false truths about Bucks as well, so I just want to keep you here, mate. Well, keep me here, from. I just want to keep you here. Just keep you here beside me, mate. So, bad luck, Bucks. Well done, you're mate. In that job, but well done. I'm sure you'd be obviously passing congrats to Kenny.
12: Yeah. I know I caught snippets of today in between the job at Geelong, but... yeah, he nailed it too. I think the Tassie Devils messaging throughout, you know, the last 18 months, 2 years has been pretty good. You know, throughout some trials and tribulations with the stadium, the licence as such. But, geez, they nailed today, and Ken nailed today as well. So I just think it's just a tremendous appointment. Great vibe out of Tassie, and we'll talk about some naysayers a little bit down the track. But I thought it was great for the code and great for the state.
8: Well, what's next for Nathan Buckley is one of the biggest questions in the game at the moment, isn't it? Is he a candidate to take over at Geelong, whenever that might be, when the time is right? Will he remain in coaching? I mean, he only got back into coaching with the Cats last October, I think it was, as a stepping stone to potentially the Tassie job, to get some experience and to plug back into the game and all of its modern trends with one of the best coaches in the business, Chris Scott. So some big, big life decisions coming up for Nathan Buckley, and some, when you think about it, some big sliding doors moments too, isn't there? Like the Melbourne process, he just about went to the end with that before Stephen King was appointed. Now Bucks at that time was interviewing Melbourne as much as they were probing him, but as Jared Waitley explained at the time, Bucks right at the end, he couldn't unequivocally answer the question that if Melbourne offered him the job, would he take it? And Tassie played a role in that hesitation somewhere, clearly. So Melbourne wanted to bring it to a conclusion, obviously, when the time was right, and that didn't marry up with Nathan Buckley's discussions with Tasmania, and maybe it was that the Devils were furthering their cause to nail down Buckley as inaugural coach, and maybe that clouded the timing. At least that's what we thought at the time. But then now what we know clearly is that it was never a guarantee that Nathan Buckley would coach Tasmania, and the conversations with Ken Hinckley had started in gather round of last year once the succession plan was put in place at Port Adelaide with Josh Carr. So, oh look, Nathan Buckley went public a long way out about his desire to coach Tassie. Love the honesty, love the transparency, and actually really feel for him now that he's missed out. It takes a fair bit of bravery to put yourself out there like that and state that it's the job that you want when you're juggling two balls, aren't you? As an assistant coach now and as a member of the media. So it's been a difficult one for him to navigate, but he does that part of it so well. Off the text, and you can text in any time too before I leave you, 0433981116. Nathan Buckley will be coaching the Tigers before the end of next year. Gee, there's some heat, isn't there, on Adam Uze at the moment. But, what Nathan Buckley does next will be really interesting. And where the Devils go next will be pretty fascinating as well, because there's two massive appointments still to make here. The coach is obviously the big one with Ken, but then they need a head of football, and the experienced ones and the good ones don't grow on trees, and they need a head of development, and that's much the same. So Kenny touched on the importance of both with us, Jared and I, earlier tonight, but he really mentioned the head of development, and that's a major appointment, because you're dealing with not only a bunch of teenagers coming in from right around the country and potentially a very young list, but also you're fighting a retention battle there down in Tasmania. You're starting a club from scratch and everything that comes with it. So you need the best head of development you can get to really help with that. I would have thought that's a huge appointment, and one that couldn't possibly be overstated. So there's a lot of work to do over the course of the next, 18 months from a Tassie point of view here. List, football department and everything else. And Ken Hinckley's got plenty of work ahead of him. But if you missed him earlier, great that he's going to fulfil his media obligations throughout the remainder of this year. So he'll be with us on SEN until the end of the season. He'll be with Fox Footy as part of their coverage of the game until the end of the season as well, which is great. Help make sure kids don't fight cancer alone. You can register now, footycolorsday.com.au. And the 4 and 20 Legends game going to be absolutely enormous this year. Buddy will be there. Cyril will be there. The Volcano, Kane Corns, will be there. Shane Crawford's playing, I think, in this game also. Joel Selwood's involved. So it's going to be massive. And it's all for the Australian Prostate Centre. And it returns Thursday, August 27, down at Marvel Stadium. Tickets at Ticketmaster. I think it was one of the most watched football games of the year last year, and it's effectively a kick and giggle. So the popularity of that game is amazing. If you haven't got tickets, make sure you sort them out at Ticketmaster ASAP. A lot of texts going through on Ken Hinckley tonight. He'll be back with Jared Healy tomorrow. Normal service resumes. I'm not sure if he's going to wear the Devil's polo this time.
13: I'm very fond of Hobart.
8: This time tomorrow, I hope not anyway. But Jared will be back with him, and they're going to be joined by some special guests as well, Brett Kirk among them. So we'll do it all again from 6 tomorrow. Keep it locked here on SEN, though. I think the first serve's coming up next with BP Brett Phillips. So don't go anywhere. And Sports Day, we'll see you tomorrow from 6. Have a good night.
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13: Good evening, I'm Jamel Wells. The Prime Minister says it's astonishing Pauline Hanson has used her time overseas to talk Australia down. The One Nation leader has used a podcast appearance to claim the end of the White Australia policy has led to immigration problems. One Nation MP Barnaby Joyce has distanced himself from the comments. Anthony Albanese says elected officials should be talking Australia up when they're abroad.
26: I find it astonishing that Pauline Hanson has travelled overseas in order to denigrate and talk down Australia. What we need to do as public representatives is take our responsibility seriously. We live in the best country on earth, and we are the envy of the world.
13: An ISIS bride waiting to stand trial for terrorism offences has been granted bail in Melbourne. Rayan Al-Houli returned from Syria in May. Her lawyer says she'll fight the charges, which carry a maximum 10-year sentence if she's convicted. Iran's Atomic Energy Agency claims the latest wave of US strikes targeted the construction site of a nuclear power plant. The US has launched further attacks after the death of three US service personnel. Back home, domestic violence experts say there are unintended risks of the nationwide Oz Alert emergency test. All phones will vibrate and play a 10-second siren with an alert on the 27th of July. Domestic violence expert Naomi Pierce says the test could have unintended consequences for victim survivors with hidden phones.
27: It's one of the most critical time is when people are leaving. And my concern would be if the perpetrator found the phone.
13: Australia's peak pharmaceutical body says patients are missing out on life-saving medication due to our complex approval process. Only a quarter of new medicines launched globally in the last decade have been subsidised in Australia. Medicines Australia Chief Executive Elizabeth De Summer says the figure is concerning.
28: This is a result of a decade of decline in PBS investment and an outdated system for determining whether medicines are value for money, and the global pricing environment that is making it increasingly difficult for innovation to launch innovative medicines in Australia.
13: And a Queensland woman's doing well after giving birth to what's thought to be Australia's first set of identical quadruplet girls. The babies have been delivered by C-section at Royal Brisbane and Women's Hospital. In finance, one Australian dollar buying around 70 US cents.
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13: The PNG Chiefs are targeting Joey Manu ahead of their entry into the NRL in 2028. The former Roosters star has met with Chiefs officials as he contemplates a return from French rugby union. Bobby Hill could have played his last game for Collingwood. The Pies have reportedly started talks about terminating his contract. Former Wallaby Isaiah Parisi is returning to Rugby Australia from a stint overseas, signing a two-year deal with the Queensland Reds. The 29-year-old says next year's Rugby World Cup is a goal.
5: The main reason was to sign just because I wanted to come back to the Reds family, but also to sort of propel myself into Wallaby's contention again. But that's obviously going to come off the back of doing my job for Queensland, ultimately doing the best that I can for this club.
13: Spain is celebrating its first World Cup win since 2010 after beating defending champions Argentina 1-0 in the final. That's news and sport.
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17: 3HA weather.
15: Your four-day forecast for Western Victoria. Cloudy tonight with northerlies 15 to 20 k's and a low of 6 degrees. For Tuesday, we'll be cloudy with a slight chance of a shower, most likely at night with northerlies 15 to 25 k's. Wednesday, cloudy day, high chance of showers with possible small hail in the evening and 13. And Thursday, partly cloudy with a chance of showers, most likely in the morning and afternoon with possible small hail and 11. Tops of 13 for Hamilton tomorrow, 14 in Casterton and 15 for Portland and the coast.
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0: 7 past 8. Good evening, Dennis Walter with you, and I'm looking forward to this 4 hours that we have together here on this Monday night. Carolee Katsimbanis very, very soon. Plenty ahead on the program. One of the stars of the Neil Diamond musical will join me at around 8:45. Lots on the program. Emily Power will be along after 10. Also, Shannon Lush, Marty Fields, Simon Owens, and an hour of talk back between 11 and midnight. But, as I always say, let's get into it.
1: I am speechless. I am without speech.
2: Just remember, it's not a lie if you believe it.
3: You know, the very fact that you oppose this makes me think I'm onto something.
4: Conversations with Carolee Katsimbanis.
0: Yes. A conversation with Carolee Katsimbanis, that is always a pleasure. Carolee, good evening.
5: Good evening, Dennis. Good evening, everyone. Lovely to be here.
0: Hey, Darren's funeral today down in Port Melbourne at the Timber Yard, it was a very special hour and 50 minutes. It was a long one, but it was a good one.
5: Look, I, of course, it was one of the lead stories on Channel 9. I saw you there. I saw many other...
0: Oh, did you?
5: Yeah, I did indeed, looking very dapper as always. And I saw many other colleagues, former, you know, past and present, and just a whole collection of people. And what can you say? We've spoken about this before, that he was part of our lives in some way. What a magnificent career over 60 years, print, radio, TV. I shared the story when I first interviewed him. I was a junior burger at the 7 Network. I'd come via Meriden, Kalgoorlie, Perth, Wollongong, and, you know, got my big break here in Melbourne. And I had to cover his book that he launched in 2004. And, you know, I was a little nervous because I'd watched him on TV. I'd listened to him on 3AW and I was on TV and I was there and he knew who I was, which was lovely. He knew the cameraman. And I'll never forget, he had his book, and from memory it was about $35. And that was a lot of money in 2004 for a discretionary purchase. Anyway, he goes to me, "Well, come on, you're going to learn, you're going to buy my book." And I just ended up saying, "Look, I'd love to, but I'm a penniless journalist." I said, "I haven't got that type of money. I'm really sorry. I've just moved here from Perth and from Wollongong." And I still remember him throwing his head back with his beautiful black hair and beard, chortling and laughing and winking at the cameraman, saying, "Don't worry, I'm going to ring Kerry." And of course, I thought to myself, "Kerry? Kerry who?" And of course, he meant Kerry Stokes, the
0: yes,
5: owner of the network. But he scribbled a beautiful inscription in the book that I put on my Instagram. And it was, you know, "Dear Carolee, sorry for you getting you into this caper," because, you know, I said why I wanted to be a journalist and I said what I'd seen him do, etc. And it was really lovely. And I saw him, I think, a couple of other times since. He'd always given a nod of the head. He never forgot anybody. But what he did for our industry was just incredible. I mean, he held people to account. He covered those stories. He made a difference in journalism, which is what a good journalist and a broadcaster does.
0: And his career, the speakers today were all fabulous.
5: Darren James, of course, yes.
0: He was absolutely fantastic. And he was very, very nervous about the whole thing, but he from right from the beginning, he peppered humour into it, and that was lovely. Ray Martin was fabulous. Everyone, I'm going to miss someone here. Tony Tardio, Dennis O'Kane, Dermot O'Brien, Ray Martin, Jackie Weaver, professor who I do know and now I've forgotten his name from the Austin Hospital who did the liver transplant.
5: I know, I can see him. He was on the news
0: Bob
5: as
0: Jones.
5: Well. Yeah, that's it, Bob Jones.
0: Fantastic. They were all fantastic. They all had a different perspective. Craig Willis on behalf of Darren's brother.
5: Yes.
0: They were all fabulous. There was no repeating of information. There was a theme that was repeated, but not... But no, they were all great speeches and it was incredible.
5: But it was
0: Brilliant.
5: And it was celebrating his life. And, you know, Darren Hinch had spoken to Neil Mitchell, had spoken to Tony Attardo. He'd been very overt saying what he wanted, how he wanted it done. And a real, you know, that phrase, having the courage of your convictions, well, Darren Hinch certainly did. I have to say that, you know, he said that one of his proudest moments in his career was when he named the pedophile priest, Michael Glennon. He ended up in jail himself because he perverted the course of justice. But he said that was one of his proudest moments. And I've got to say that was when he really, around Australia, because I was in Western Australia at the time, he really came to prominence because people thought, my goodness. And I remember watching an interview where he said, well, you know what? I hope I saved children from going on a camp where the pedophile priest was one of the camp leaders. And because, you know, it was under a suppression order back then. Now, it sparked a lot of controversy because some people said, well, you know what, you caused the trial to be delayed. You're not meant to have done that, etc. But he did it, and for better or worse, he made that difference. And people will hold all views, but, you know, he became a senator. He wanted the National Sex Offenders Register. This was a cause really close to his heart. And you knew what you got with Darren. You might not and have actually, liked it, but you knew what you got.
0: Close to, not just close to his heart, but really deep down close to all of our hearts. But he took the fight on behalf of the kids. Yeah. He took it on behalf of any fair-minded Australian.
5: Yeah, and I remember an interview that he did. Look, I think it was actually before he took over as host on the Channel 9 Midday Show. I think he took over from Kerri-Anne Kennelly. Correct me if I'm wrong.
0: Well, I think, no, it was Ray spoke today that he took over from him.
5: He took over from him.
0: I thought he took over from Kerri-Anne, but there you go.
5: There you go. And it was the fact that he took Pauline Hanson to task because she's a mother of four. And as we know, Darren didn't have any biological children. But what he really did is, and I'm a step-parent, he really championed the cause and he went head-to-head with her and he said, well, listen, I had my stepson when he was 9 and then, you know, he got divorced from the boy's mum when he was 21. I can't remember which one, Jackie. But he said, I like to think I had a real influence on that young man's life from 9 to 21. I am a parent. I'm a step-parent. And I thought to myself, well, now that I'm a step-parent myself, I have been for 20-odd years. You're a step-parent as well? Two beautiful
0: 50
5: girls?
0: 50 years in the relationship.
5: And I actually thought at that time, I wasn't married, didn't have any children of my own or anything. But when he said that, I thought, you know what? He's damn well right, because we always want people to make a difference to children's lives. It's a critical, crucial stage. And I thought, good on him for saying that. So he championed a lot of causes and he shone a spotlight on a lot of issues that people either didn't want to discuss or the things that needed to be discussed.
0: 133-693, your call's very welcome. Siv, good evening.
6: Yeah, good day, Dennis. I want to echo your sentiments, by the way, really, Darren James, and, you know, those listen here regularly, you know, Wednesday night there's this nightcap and we get on the air and we say stupid things and do silly voices and have fun. Mm. But I kind of felt for him today up on that stage, but he carried it off well.
0: He really carried it off well. Perfectly.
6: Yeah, I agree. And that's tough when you have to do something like that, but he did it well. And you're right. He did pepper it with humour, and we've lost a huge character. But Carolee, just back to Pauline for a second. What do you make of all the stuff that's going on with her right now? Her going off to the UK to that conference, Mr. Albanese going on about talking down Australia, all that.
5: Where do you stand on that? I don't really want to get into it tonight because this is a more of a, I won't say a lighthearted segment, but there are so many twists and turns.
6: I
5: saw the Spotlight show last night with Liam Bartlett, whom I used to be executive producer for. So there's a lot of twists and turns. That was just one example that I was using for Darren, but I don't want to take the spotlight away from honouring and giving Darren a little bit of a thing. I'm not avoiding the question at all.
0: I'll go with the question, Siv. I think what the Prime Minister was doing, or what Pauline Hanson was doing, was probably echoing that we do have a few problems in this country and that she's addressing them in her own way. And that, I think, is worrying the federal government big time.
6: I agree with many
0: of the things she says,
6: the way
0: but
6: she did it, yeah.
0: I can understand where she's coming from.
6: What do you? So I mean, the Prime Minister talking about, you know, talking down the country. I mean, I kind of in two minds of that. On the one hand, I see where he's going with that, but at the, by the same token, they're dealing with immigration issues over there in England as well. So do you think she's, I don't know, sort of empathising with them a little bit in her discussions?
0: Yeah, but yes,
6: talking down the country.
0: I think all politicians play politics, but yes, I don't think she was actually talking down the country. She was probably talking about...
5: I guess in the way from what Dennis is saying as well, is that what she's saying and highlighting is that we've had a couple of million migrants come in the last few years, yet we keep hearing that we're short of tradies, skills, housing supply, there's not enough land, there's not enough houses, there's not enough stuff being put on infrastructure. And people are now questioning that with the migration, we need the skilled migrants. Australia's welfare system has always been very attractive to people overseas because there's a lot of benefits that people get when they first arrive here. We're a generous country, we're open, we welcome people. But what she's saying is that the volume of migrants that are coming in, it's too fast for our infrastructure and things to keep up.
0: It's called management of the country, which is what we're talking about.
5: Management
0: of the
5: country.
0: It's not people being anti-immigration, because that would be the last thing I would ever say.
5: Of course.
0: The last thing would ever be in my mind. But you can't just do it, and you can't bring people to Australia and then sort of, and I've heard this from many immigrants, they sort of feel abandoned once they're here. They're here, but there's no kind of follow-up to help them integrate and to help them move forward from the time that they arrive.
5: And there used to be. And I think that's what she's saying, there used to be. And now, as I said, there's been so many coming. I mean, as we know here in Melbourne, what are we? We're on track to have 6 or 7 million people. Well, there hasn't really been much more infrastructure built in the last 20 or 25 years, has there? And we've gone from 3 or 4 million right up there. Things are creaking at the seams.
0: 133-693. Thank you, Siv. Hello. Well, actually, we better take a break. Wayne, we'll get to you straight after the break. Memories of Darren Hinch. Did he touch your life in any particular way? Did you ever meet him casually in a restaurant and have a really good chat, because he was good at that and he treated everyone equally? 133-693. And Carolee's got some information about cars. Ooh, this is unusual for you. Straight after the break.
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8: You get surprises from people in life and in media, and especially when you do a talk program. I never pictured Carolee Katsimbanis as being sort of, you know, a bit of a rev head, but you've got a motoring question tonight, a motoring comment, a motoring observation.
9: A motoring observation. So the most interesting thing is, so the classic Holden car, they're most commonly found in Mildura now, and Teslas are clustering in Point Cook. That's according to the latest VicRoads data. So wow. It's painting a picture as to how car ownership across Victoria is changing. And in breaking news as well, the Fiat, you know, Fiat, well, in my day it was Fix It Again Tony, but, you know, the Fiat range, they can't compete anymore and they're going to be stopping importing two of their brands into Australia.
8: Ask me what my first car was, Carolee. Oh,
9: what was your first car?
8: Fiat 1500 Mark III and then a Fiat 132.
9: My goodness. So it's funny, and, you know, there's a lot of data that's coming out as to the 30 most popular makes of cars registered across the state and the suburbs. So I thought I might ask the listeners, what cars are you seeing around your suburbs? I mean, at the moment, I'm living in the Windsor, East St Kilda area, and, mm-hmm. of course, there's a lot of narrow street parking. There aren't really any garages. So you've either got the ginormously oversized Ford Raptors with the tyres spread out like a frog, as
8: that's
9: in
8: it.
9: The tyres aren't straight. That's a bit of a bugbear of mine, but never mind. Or you've got the tiny VWs, but you've also got some of the more luxury brands, you know, the BMW X5s, a lot of the bulkier cars that perhaps aren't quite that suitable for that inner city thing. And that's not a reflection on people, because a lot of people that come from interstate or wherever, they may not realise that in those inner city suburbs, garages and crossovers are not ubiquitous, shall we say.
8: Which means that you don't, a lot of people, if they want to go fully electric, can't, because they haven't got anywhere to charge.
9: Well, and that's exactly right. And that's the biggest thing, that, yeah, you can't charge it. There was one of the neighbours that did decide to try and do it. And, of course, you can imagine what happened. Let's just say somebody armed with a particular thing overnight decided to chop it off. And there you go. And the car got stolen. stolen. So that was the end of one of the neighbours' ideas to try and get an electric
8: Probably
9: car.
8: Probably people should be a bit careful doing that. They might actually
9: get
8: zapped. Well,
9: they should. Yeah, well, that's exactly right. But it's interesting seeing that car ownership. There's a lot of smaller cars as well, a lot of VW Polos, a lot of, you know, Toyotas, Hyundais and things like that. So it's interesting.
8: There are parts of Australia, and I don't remember where they are. I think it might be Sydney, where charging facilities are in the electricity poles.
9: Wow.
8: Good idea, eh?
9: Great idea. Great idea.
8: Great idea. But I haven't heard much about it in recent times in relation to Victoria or anywhere else.
9: What about your area, Dennis? What are some of the most popular brands that you see?
8: Well, given that I drive different vehicles every week for the motoring segment, I've noticed an incredible number of electric or hybrids, but a lot of fully electric, a lot of Teslas in and around Geelong. And, you know, if people have got the knowledge of what they're doing with them, that's fine. I mentioned with James Ward last week in the motoring segment that I took off for Daylesford in a fully electric car. I didn't allow for the fact that there were very strong or almost gale force side winds. And when I got to Daylesford, it had used up 165 of 312 Ks that I had when I left Geelong. Normally that would have been about 70.
9: Okay.
8: Because of the weather conditions. Now, I'd never even thought about that. So there are things to think about.
9: Yeah, and look, I also think with electric cars, I mean, I'm a bit old-fashioned. I've got a petrol car. But I also get concerned that a lot of people that have invested in fully electric cars, not the electric hybrids, but the fully electric ones.
8: Yep.
9: I've often heard across this station that if there's an accident or something happens, a panel beater, they'll just write the car off because to replace the battery is at least $20,000 to $30,000. And I think to myself, have people factored that in as well? You know, I mean, the initial outlaying cost for an electric car is an awful lot. The second-hand market isn't quite established as people probably would have thought it might have been. But I would worry that if there's an accident or something, where are people going to suddenly find the money for a replacement car?
8: Interesting. Look, there are lots of different aspects, and when I did find somewhere to charge the vehicle up, there were only two charging stations in that particular gorgeous little area of Victoria, and the one that I went to wasn't working, and it hadn't worked for a week. And then when I took the vehicle back to swap it over, I mentioned it to my mate there, and he had planned an electric vehicle journey to the north of the state. He'd planned out everything, where he's going to stop, where he's going to recharge. So he always had plenty of charge. And when he got to his first chosen place, none of the chargers were working. So there are things to consider.
9: Yeah, and also, I guess, if there are other people doing the same thing, are you prepared to wait for X number of hours behind another car to do it? For example, as you know, we chose to drive across when we were relocating back when the borders were finally open between WA and the rest of Australia. We drove back, and I can honestly say to you, there's no electric charging stations across the Nullarbor. And so, you know, I know that people would say, oh, that's an extreme example, but it's not the
8: not
9: people...
8: Not in a big country.
9: Not in a big country. It's not that people don't want to support the technology. It's just that I think that when you look at your own life, when you look at your own circumstances, where you live, what you can do, if it's all about saving the environment and saving the things, sometimes you just can't do that. I still think we are at least a decade away from where I would have hoped we would have been, because I started talking about electric cars and driving and stuff about 10 years ago on radio.
8: Yep.
9: We haven't progressed as far as I thought we would have, but
8: no, we haven't.
9: That's always the way, isn't it?
8: Okay, in your part of Melbourne, in your part of Victoria, hello Ace Radio listeners in regional Victoria, do you see a proliferation of particular vehicles? Love to hear from you. 133-693. Wayne, good evening.
10: Oh, good day, guys. Now, getting back to Darren Hinch's funeral, I noticed they had a welcome to country.
8: Yes.
10: How disrespectful to have that at a funeral. Darren Hinch would not have approved of that. It's bad enough they have it at Anzac Day, but to have it at a bloody funeral, this is unbelievable.
8: Well, it's a state funeral, so I think it's probably part of the protocols. And Ray Martin acknowledged that and also spoke about Darren's relationship with Indigenous Australia. But he also mentioned some of the things that Darren had done on behalf of Indigenous Australia. So it was all covered off. That wouldn't have all made it to the news, Wayne.
10: Yeah, but that's just so disrespectful to have a welcome to country at a funeral. This is so divisive.
8: It was delivered beautifully, I've got to say. And it was.
10: I disagree. You don't have that at a funeral. That is pathetic.
8: Well, I presume it is a protocol. It would be, wouldn't it, Carolee?
9: It was a state funeral. So that was at Lou Richards, they're paying the bill, and there we go. Yeah. Yes.
8: It's been at every one that I've been to. But Wayne, I accept your opinion. David, hello.
11: Hi,
8: David.
11: Carolee and Dennis. How
9: hello,
11: are you?
9: David. Nice to hear from you. Yes.
11: Yeah, hi, how are you?
9: Hello, good.
8: Good.
11: Darren Hinch. I love the show. Thank you very much for the show. One of my fondest memories of Darren Hinch is when we were first married quite a while ago, we would make apple strudel in our rental kitchen and we would have Darren Hinch in the background on 3AW listening to him. We'd be bearing food together. It was a very nice, warm feeling. So he was part of our marriage when we were first married, Darren Hinch.
8: I thought you were inferring, David, that you and Darren were married.
11: No, I'm married to my wife, and I know my wife, and we would help each other in the kitchen. I remember making apple strudel together, the two of us rolling the dough and then filling it and then rolling it and everything. And he was playing in the background on the radio, and I think the studio probably was in Dorcas Street in those days, so when we lived in Eastern Kilda. So there was a distance between him and us, but we heard him on the airwaves, and it was a lovely experience. So he was part of our lives when we were first married.
8: It might have even been Latrobe Street and then Bank Street, South Melbourne.
11: Yeah, could have been.
8: I'm not sure whether Darren was in the changeover then. David, thank you for your kind words. David has sent an email to read Darren James. Great effort, Darren James, on this day. It must have been hard for you. It certainly was. He was very nervous. You have done an amazing job. Darren would be proud of you. Well done, DJ. Back after the break, more with Carolee Katsimbanis. Memories of Darren Hinch. And also, in your part of town, do you see a particular style of vehicle that seems to be in large numbers? 133693, back shortly.
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13: Some of life's most meaningful moments begin in the garden. 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Because a rose is never just a rose. 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
8: One 133693. Carolee Katsimbanis is with me. We're having a conversation. Paul, good evening.
22: Yeah, good evening, Dennis and Carolyn.
9: Hello.
22: I'd just like to bring to your attention, and I've been doing some research over the last 10, 15 years on electric vehicles and hybrids. Look, don't get me wrong. Don't take this as, I don't like them, but there's still more research that is being done as far as the electromagnetic radiation and safety of the electric vehicles. And I can base these on facts. And the reason I say that, I don't know if you're aware, there's a website called saferemr.com. If you go to this website and you type in electromagnetic radiation safety, you'll find that there was actually a self-appointed committee called the International Commission of Non-Ionizing Radiation Protection. And they basically are setting a precedent here where they want more research done and to the World Health Organization, because apparently there's EMFs coming through the base of the vehicles. And I can tell you for a fact there's 8,600 on a model Tesla S compared to six cells on a normal vehicle.
8: Now, so Paul, where did you get this? Is this just information you've gleaned off the internet?
22: Well, this is from a regulated body that's actually part of the Euro system as far as safer EMRs. The only reason I ask this, Dennis, when you go to a new manufacturer of a seller of electric vehicles and hybrids, and you ask the question, can you give me the EMF frequencies, like you've got the five-star rating for cabin safety, and like you've got basically for fuel safety, you've got those stars on the sticker on the front, for fuel efficiency they call it, right? Well, as far as electromagnetic, they don't have anything. I went to the motor show a few months ago and I asked the guy,
8: what you're saying is that this is an issue, but I haven't heard about this at all. But I tell you what I'll do. Right. On Wednesday night with James Ward after 8, I will bring up this exact topic.
22: Just another thing, Dennis. Find out also, because there's just one vehicle as an example, 8,600 cells sitting in the cabin of, sorry, the chassis of a vehicle, of an electric vehicle, find out what the carbon emissions that are being released at the mining level are compared to,

0: Oh, hi, Dennis. I'm off subject. I'm sorry. Can you hear me?
1: Yes, go ahead.
0: Oh, okay. You know how you're really good friends with John Sharrock?
1: Yes.
0: Okay, I have coffee very often with his sister. She has just written a book, and it's got 230 pages in it, and there's a whole lot of John when he first played. It's him when he was back about 4 years old in the grapevines. It's amazing. And would... If I'm saying it now. Would you like me to send this? You can have this book.
1: I would love you to send it. Can you send it to... have you got a pen there?
0: You're going to love it. It's right back. There's 250 pages in it, and I knew you would really, really. I'm sorry, I'm off subject, but
1: that's all right, John.
2: Lovely.
1: For those who know, in the 60s, John Sharrock was a very successful half forward flanker for the Cats, and he is a terrific bloke. He hasn't stopped talking since he was about 3 days old. He talks nonstop, doesn't he, Sandra? Hey, Sandra, if you just get 3OW's address, Simon, have you got it? Other than the big one, we've got a PO box.
3: We do have a... no, the PO box is gone, I'm sorry.
1: Okay, Level 7, 655 Collins Street, Docklands, 3008. Level 7, 655 Collins Street, Docklands, 3008. And mark it to my attention. Sandra, I'd love to have a read. He's a good bloke and he listens to this program intermittently up in beautiful Albury. Carolee.
2: Yes.
1: We didn't get many calls about cars and suburbs, but I reckon we should carry this over.
2: We will carry this over. You are more than welcome to, and you and I and everyone will have a chat next Monday. Have a really safe week, and RIP Darren Hinch, absolutely beautiful person, and has had an impact on everybody in some way.
1: He's done a lot of good. He's done
2: absolutely
1: a lot of entertaining. He's done a lot of informing. He's been an extraordinary
2: He's
1: person.
2: Made a difference, and I think he said he wanted to be remembered for having a go and making a difference, and that's what life's all about, isn't it? Having a go, making a difference, and making a difference to some people's lives.
1: Carolee Katsimbanis, always a pleasure.
2: Lovely. Pleasure as well.
1: Talking to one of the stars, or the star, of the Neil Diamond musical coming to Melbourne in August, A Beautiful Noise, Terence Crawford, after the break.
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3: One 133-693. That's the number right through the evening here on 3AW Nights. Now, there's something very special coming to Melbourne in August. It is called the Neil Diamond Musical, A Beautiful Noise. And the star, or one of the stars, is Terence Crawford. Terence, good evening to you.
4: G'day, Dennis. How are you?
3: Yeah, I'm well. This is what an exciting thing to be playing Neil Diamond.
4: Absolutely. It's amazing the things that can fall out of the sky as an actor, as it were. And yes, it's a great thrill and an honour to play someone who's a character who's so loved, particularly in Australia. It's a wonderful role and a wonderful show.
3: His story is an absolutely brilliant one and an interesting one, from from being a struggling songwriter surrounded by the likes of Carole King, yes. Jerry Goffin, and all of those people, to go on to become as Carole did and as Neil Diamond did, to go on from going to a building in New York and writing just there to write songs. What a talent that is in itself.
4: Yes, it's an extraordinary moment in music history, really, the Brill Building and those songwriters, Neil Sedaka and others who came and went. And like Carole King, Neil Diamond had no intention of being a performer. But when and this is part of the story that's told in the show, when that voice was heard, the canny producers thought, well, you should be singing your own songs. And he was very reluctant to do that because he was an intensely shy isolated and insular kind of young man. He had to become the great performer that he did by playing a role when he went on stage. And one of the things that the show explores is what's left when he can no longer go on stage. How to live your life once, as is the case for Neil Diamond, once you've been diagnosed with a terminal illness and your days of performing are over.
3: And he was to tour Australia when that date came around.
4: Well, yes, he ended up touring Australia for 7 years because he had a very special relationship with Australia. You know, a little like ABBA, Australia kind of broke Neil Diamond, more so than anywhere else in the world. And so it was a very special relationship, and you'll remember as I do. Everybody had Hot August Night in their record collection in the 70s. And he was very grateful to Australian audiences. He loved Australian audiences, and he is thrilled that this show is coming to Australian audiences. You can no longer see him, so kind of the irony is that people will never see Neil Diamond in concert again.
3: But the show
4: gives them a taste of that.
3: Yeah, but his music is everywhere. It's everywhere. It's on.
4: Yes.
3: It's on easy music stations. It's on. It's on. People, maybe cooking a meal at home. Enjoying a bit of Spotify or whatever. It's everywhere, and it's well known by just about all generations. As well,
4: even some who don't realize that some of these songs were Neil Diamond songs.
3: Yeah, Terence, you play. Now, there are two people playing Neil Diamond. There's a young Neil Diamond, and then you're playing the more mature Neil Diamond.
4: Yes. So it's a really interesting show. I mean, in terms of sort of jukebox musicals, it is that. It delivers all that people expect of that, all the big hits sung and played by a wonderful band and an ensemble led by the extraordinary Will Swenson, who has played Neil in his prime, has played it on Broadway, 600-700 performances and won awards for it. And we've had the privilege of working with Will, and we can see why he's been so successful in the role. A wonderful performer. So Will delivers, leads the company in delivering all of the hits. Meanwhile, the players, there's also the kind of drama of the production, which is Neil, as an older man, having to come to terms with his life and his success and his mistakes and his problems in his personal life, and have to come to terms with what's left and how to continue and how to live in what he refers to as the final phase of his life.
3: Very, very difficult for someone who's just probably been on a cloud of, other than a few personal issues, been on a cloud of incredible worldwide success. That would be harder for anyone, but for someone who's been sort of in that sort of zone would be extremely
4: Absolutely.
3: Difficult.
4: Absolutely, and someone who's been defined by what they do. I mean, any actor can relate to the idea. I mean, I think of Sam Neill, you know,
3: yes.
4: died this week, and who said he feared retirement more than death, and I totally relate to that as an actor. the idea that you couldn't do it anymore, and for Neil Diamond that was and remains the challenge.
3: 133693. Terence Crawford is with me, one of the stars of the Neil Diamond musical, A Beautiful Noise. Terence, can you stay around for a few minutes?
4: Yeah, sure. I'd love to.
3: Great. We'll have a further chat after these.
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7: Wonderful 3693. An email, Terence Crawford, about Neil Diamond coming to Australia. When he came to Melbourne, he had 47 semi-trailers of stage equipment, etc., even a Rosewood stage cam with him. Thank you, Chris, for that. I know who that Chris is. That would be from Geelong Chris, and he's very much in the know. Terence, I met Neil Diamond backstage at Rod Laver Arena. He was absolutely charming.
8: That's great to hear, and consistent with other stories that I've heard. Getting to know, I haven't had the pleasure of meeting him. Will's met him a number of times. In fact, Will has jammed with him, sat and played guitar with him on a few occasions too, and sung with him. I haven't had that privilege, but I have gleaned from all of the research that I've done that this is a fundamentally good man, I think. You know, I get the sense of a real decency to the guy. So I'm unsurprised that you had that experience.
7: There have been a few sort of hiccups in the theatre world in recent times of bits of lack of support and some shows being cancelled. This one, I'm certain, will be a huge success. Good luck to you. And it's all happening from August. The Neil Diamond musical, A Beautiful Noise. Terence, enjoy this part of your wonderful career, and we'll hopefully talk again at some point in the future.
8: Thank you very much. I look forward to your listeners coming and seeing the show and hanging around and saying good day at the stage door.
7: I think they'll be there in profusion. Terence Crawford from the Neil Diamond musical, A Beautiful Noise. Here is that song, Neil Diamond, Marty Fields, after the news. Here we go.

0: just to give it all to.
1: There it is, Neil Diamond musical, A Beautiful Noise, coming to Melbourne in August. If you're a fan, get along and enjoy it. Now, further to Paul, who called in earlier about electromagnetic fields in EVs, we've done a bit of research, and from what we've been able to find out, which disagrees completely with Paul, is that EMF levels in EVs or electric vehicles remain well below international safety standards. I'll talk more about that with James Ward on Wednesday night, just after 8 in Motoring. Next up, Marty Fields. He knows everything about everything.
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3: Good evening, I'm Jamel Wells. Outgoing UK Prime Minister Keir Starmer will soon meet with King Charles to formally resign. Mr. Starmer announced he was stepping down last month following growing discontent with his leadership. His successor, Andy Burnham, will visit the King soon after and become the new Prime Minister. In his final address as leader, Keir Starmer said his work is done.
4: I thank the British people for the opportunity to serve. I go with good grace, I go with a smile, and I go proud of everything that we have achieved. Thank you very much.
3: The Israeli embassy has criticised changes to Labor's draft policy platform ahead of this week's national conference. The proposed amendments oppose Israel's presence in Gaza and remove a demand for Hamas to be excluded from the future Palestinian state. The embassy claims the proposal puts too much responsibility on Israel for the ongoing conflict. There are reports Climate Change Minister Chris Bowen's department is spending $4 million for resort accommodation for foreign bureaucrats in Fiji. The Australian says the money will be spent to host delegates at a pre-COP31 meeting in October. Mr. Bowen will preside over the meeting. An investigation's underway after a man was found with stab wounds at a service station in Sydney's southwest. Police believe the 33-year-old was assaulted in South Strathfield before travelling to Punchbowl. A Perth court has been told a British musician assaulted a fan in his hotel room after a concert. Chelsea Bowden reports.
5: Young Philly, whose real name is Andre Philippe Valencia Barrientos, is on trial accused of sexually and physically assaulting a 20-year-old woman. The court heard he invited her back to his hotel room after his concert in Hillary's in September 2024. The alleged victim claimed the pair engaged in consensual sex, which then turned violent. Prosecutors told the court she began to cry and asked him to stop, but Mr. Valencia Barrientos continued to assault her. He's pleaded not guilty to 10 charges, including sexual penetration without consent and assault occasioning bodily harm. The trial continues. Chelsea Bowden, Perth.
3: And Darren Hinch has been remembered as a larger-than-life character at a state funeral in Melbourne. The former journalist and senator passed away earlier this month, aged 82. Fellow broadcaster and friend Ray Martin says Darren Hinch was born with a megaphone for a voice.
6: There's nothing subtle about Hinch or his endless opinions. More controversial than contrary, I think. He was brave and brash with an ego that could light up a small city. But he was also very likable, and I liked him a lot.
3: In finance, one Australian dollar buying around 70 US cents.
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3: In a boost for Australian rugby after 2 years playing in England, Isaiah Parisi's returning home to target selection for the 2027 World Cup. He's signed a two-year deal with the Queensland Reds.
8: Being around this place the last week has been quite refreshing. Good young squad. I'm looking forward to ripping in and sort of getting to know them all.
3: Former Port Adelaide mentor Ken Hinckley has been named the inaugural coach of the new Tasmanian AFL team. Scans have confirmed Sea Eagles co-captain Tom Trbojevic will be sidelined for up to 6 weeks with his latest hamstring injury. That's the latest news and sport.
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20: Your four-day forecast for Western Victoria. Cloudy tonight with northerlies 15 to 20 k's and a low of 6 degrees. For Tuesday, we'll be cloudy with a slight chance of a shower, most likely at night with northerlies 15 to 25 k's. Wednesday, cloudy day, high chance of showers with possible small hail in the evening and 13. And Thursday, partly cloudy with a chance of showers, most likely in the morning and afternoon with possible small hail and 11. Tops of 13 for Hamilton tomorrow, 14 in Casterton and 15 for Portland and the coast.
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23: There is a sucker born every minute.
1: Absolutely. But the man who I'm about to speak with is not a sucker. He's a man of immense knowledge. He's a man of incredible integrity. Well, maybe I'm going a bit far.
24: A little.
1: Marty Fields, good evening.
24: Oh, g'day, Dan. Goodness me. I have something to ask you. And this is an apolitical statement. Yes. It's not apolitical. It's an apolitical statement, if you know what I mean. I'm neither here nor there with American politics. It just strikes me that, I don't know if you know, that Canada's got terrible forest fires at the moment. And
1: yes, I knew that.
24: Their smoke is blowing over the border into America, which is hardly their fault. It's the wind. They can't do anything about it.
1: Please don't tell me that someone in America wants them to get bigger exhaust fans so it doesn't blow over.
24: Our dear friend Fantaface said, if you don't stop giving us your filthy air, I'm going to slap a 20% tariff on you.
1: Yes.
24: How? Tell me how any country can possibly stop smoke going in any direction at all. I mean, you'd have to be the Great Levant to be able to pull that off.
1: I think people are listening less and less to those sort of rants.
24: I hope so. Anyway, look, that was just my little... I just thought it was insane because if, for example, if New Zealand and Australia were joined, the first thing we'd do is send trucks and people and everything, you know, because that's just the way we are. But
1: help is on its way.
24: Yes. Great song,
1: but don't
24: too.
1: Bag them for a natural disaster.
24: No, it's not their fault. God, it happens, and they're full of forests. Beautiful country, Canada.
1: And it was, what, 12 weeks ago that the problems with Hormuz was, that was all over as well.
24: Yeah, that's right. You couldn't get it at all.
1: I think it was sold 3 times in 6 weeks.
24: Yeah. Yeah, that's right. Now, they're doing very well. So the strait is now closed and the petrol prices are going back up. And they've still got the bomb and they're still fighting. So this 24-second war that was supposed to take place just bubbles along. So anyway, it's keeping everybody busy, which is nice.
1: Marty.
24: Yes.
1: If your car is overheating, turn off the heating and cooling system.
24: That's what I would have thought before I knew this trick. But no, you need to turn your heat on full blast. Because when you turn the heat on in a car, it pulls the heat from the engine into the cab. That's how your heating system works in most cars. And that cools the engine down. Now, my driving instructor taught me this 45 years ago. And I remember my mate's car would run really hot. So I told him, it was a Lada Samara. So I told him to turn the heat on and he wouldn't. I had to convince, I used to do 5 miles to the gallon.
1: That was under the speed limit.
24: Yes, and downhill. He wouldn't turn it on, and I had to convince him it was true by saying I would pay for any damage if the temperature didn't go down in his engine. It was summer, and the heat was stifling in the car, but we rolled the windows down, but we watched his engine temperature drop. So there you go. By the way, this doesn't work with electric cars. But if your car is running hot, turn your heater on.
1: That is fascinating. So that would work for just a conventional, petrol or diesel motor.
24: Yeah, but not electric. It doesn't work.
1: No, that's
24: that way.
1: Fine. You're totally different world under the bonnet. Mm. Wonderful 3693. That is something I have never heard, even a version of. Colonel Sanders. Mm-hmm. Oh, I've got a theory on this.
24: Do you?
1: Colonel Sanders focused his cooking skills on fried chicken.
24: What's your theory?
1: My theory would be that, like the man Croc.
24: Yes, Ray
1: McDonald's.
24: Croc. Yep.
1: That Colonel Sanders would have focused his the fact that he sold the chicken, but he was also acquiring fabulous real estate.
24: No.
1: Oh.
24: No, it's not like that. Before he became known worldwide as the face of KFC, Harland Sanders cooked country dishes for truck drivers outside his roadside Shell petrol station in Kentucky. He began in 1930, but fried chicken wasn't on the menu because it took too long to cook. But if you like KFC, it's lucky for you that Sanders opened a restaurant across the street from the petrol station, and it was there that he started selling the fried chicken. But in 1939, he began cooking the chicken in a pressure cooker, and he came up with what would eventually be known as KFC's famous secret recipe of 11 herbs and spices. The rest is chicken history, which I failed at school, but had he have not worked out how to do it in a pressure cooker, it wouldn't have worked for takeaway food because it takes a long time to fry chicken.
1: And normally, pressure cookers are used in many, many very successful kitchens.
24: Yeah.
1: You see it used like on the people on MasterChef when they need to do something quickly, they need to use a pressure cooker.
24: Or a microwave.
1: Yes.
24: But I've always thought...
1: Take the feathers off though before you...
24: Oh yeah, no, you've got to pluck them. Give them a good plucking.
1: Yeah.
24: I would have associated pressure cookers with moist food, which is probably why he didn't consider it, because you obviously want crispy sort of fried chicken. But apparently he made it work, so it works, and good on him.
1: Marty Fields, you are full of it. Good information.
24: My wife says...
1: The Princess Bride was a very disciplined set.
24: Have you seen this movie?
1: No.
24: Oh, it's glorious. Rob Reiner directed it. Billy Crystal, all these fantastic actors are in it. It's hilarious. Peter Falk is in it, Columbo.
1: Oh, good.
24: Yeah, it's a great film.
1: Does he wear a long overcoat?
24: I can't remember. No, I don't think so. No, he just wears a jumper. He's reading the story to his nephew who's in bed sick.
1: Oh, isn't that great?
24: Yeah, and they cut to the live action. Anyway, Billy Crystal's in it. He it's only a cameo. He plays this old Jewish miracle worker. Right?
1: Mm-hmm.
24: But they gave him a script, and of course that was never going to work because the ad-libs are going to flow and the laughs are going to come. Carey, the hero playing Wesley, couldn't control himself. He's supposed to be lying mostly dead. Like he's dead, and they bring him in, and Billy Crystal lifts up his arm and it just flops down and he says, "I've seen worse." And anyway, he has to lie there still while Billy's just firing these lines over him, and he couldn't control himself. He was supposed to be mostly dead, so he wasn't supposed to jiggle. And they had to cut a lot because he started laughing. Now, according to Carey, Rob Reiner, the director, told me that I could not move at all, not even a twitch, that the insanity of trying not to laugh when Billy was doing his ancient Yiddish stand-up was impossible. So after he'd botched a number of takes, the decision was made to replace him on the table with the rubber dummy. Now, the rubber dummy, Andre the Giant, has been carrying him around as the mostly dead Wesley. But it's actually a rubber dummy because it's a lot of work to carry a bloke all the way over everywhere. So they made a rubber dummy. So they got rid of him and put the dummy on the table. And it was mostly dead me that Andre the Giant had been carrying around. He had to join Rob at a monitor set up the hallway outside the soundstage where they both had now been banished by the sound department for laughing too much.
1: Have you ever had one of those experiences
24: shocking. On stage, impossible. Impossible to not. A particular one, we did High Society, the original production back in 92, 93. We were at the Playhouse. Now, beautiful Bob Hornery, who's gone to God now, this lovely old queen, but he played Uncle Willie, who was the, you know... Uncle Willie, he's, you know, this womanizing sort of thing. And he's coming onto my... I played the Sinatra role, the reporter, Mike Connor, and a lovely actress called Helen Bidet played Liz Embry, and we were together as the reporters and the photographer covering the Lord's wedding. Not the Lord, but that's their name, the Lord family. They're having the wedding. Anyway, we're talking, and Bob Hornery's supposed to come running on with a little drink trolley and offer her a drink but ignore me. Right? And he's got a head mic on and all that sort of stuff. We've all got head mics on. Anyway, he missed his cue. So we've run out of dialogue and we're standing there just chatting about anything, and we started laughing until we heard him coming, running, because the set was a giant wedding cake. He came flying around the outside of it, hitting all these cables and everything. Drinks were going everywhere. And he's going, because he was about 65 at the time and not particularly fit. And he ran around and he said, "Oh, Miss Lord." And we were just laughing. We had tears going down our eyes, down our cheeks. And the audience were laughing because they knew that he'd obviously missed his cue. And that's the great thing about live theatre. You can see what's going wrong and you sort of come along for the ride, if you know what I mean. He's supposed to hand me a drink. I couldn't stop laughing. So what I did was I walked to the drink tray and picked up this big bottle of gin, which was water, and slammed it in my mouth just to get something in my mouth, and it hit my teeth. And this went into my head mic and went right through the whole theatre. And everybody went, "Oh, God." And he said, like, "He's Miss Embry, how are you?" And then he said, "Oh, darling, are you all right?" He fell right out of character. Went on to be my best man at my first wedding, Bob Hornery. Lovely, lovely old character actor.
1: There you go. That is a great story. I've had moments which, if we start, we'll keep going. We'll go for an hour or more. Wonderful 3693. Marty Fields is with me. He is the delusionist. He researches things that the rest of us would probably never think about. Give us a call if you want to have a chat. Wonderful 3693, 3AW Nights.
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1: 20 past nine, Marty Fields is with me, the delusional one. Marty.
24: Dan.
1: I've heard this works. Punch a shark in the nose to get away.
24: That's what they tell you. Punching a shark in the nose, that'll make it go away. But it's not effective.
1: This is, how would you lay a punch on, I think the famous surfer, I think that's what he did, but he's very experienced in the water. How would you get any force on a punch underwater?
24: It's apparently because that's their sensors in their nose.
1: Right.
24: It's their smell sensors, but it's not their pain sensors. And as zoologists point out, if you miss the snout, its mouth is very, very close by. So what are you going to do then? Like poke it in the eye with a stump? I guess you could have another jab with the stump somewhere else, but instead aim for its eyes and its gills, which are more sensitive areas on the shark's head. So if the shark's coming, but hey, what if it wasn't going to attack? What if it was just swimming past, bam, you punch it in the face anyway? The shark would be like, what'd you do that for? I thought you were going to attack. Well, yeah. I am now.
1: What are you doing, Willis?
24: Yeah. The other shark saw you hit me. It doesn't look good.
1: Let's hope that no person listening is ever in that situation.
24: Yes.
1: Although there have been a couple in the last week or so.
24: Yeah, well, they have been. It's their domain, though.
1: You know what I mean?
24: You cannot accuse a shark of being mean or unkind by biting you. Usually, they're not biting you to eat you. By the way, humans are not on a shark's diet at all. Nothing to do with it. That's their way. They don't have hands. So if you're not sure what something is, they don't. If you see something that's interesting to you, your first childhood temptation is to touch it, grab it, hold it. That's all they can do with their mouth. It's just, dogs are the same. They're often just sort of mouthing you to sort of see what you are. And that's what they do. They're confused by you, particularly sharks in the ocean as opposed to beach. They don't know what we are. And if we are the same colour as seals, then they assume we're a seal. And
1: which you often can look like. 22 past nine. Hey, Bronnie, good evening.
26: Hello, boys. Listen, by the way, that's the wetsuit. The wetsuit would make you look more like a seal.
24: Yes.
26: So I think that's a bit risky. You were mentioning Marty Bob Hornery.
24: Yep.
26: Well, I've got a little story for you. Many years ago, probably 15 years ago, I found some old family albums from an Australian actress, June Klein, who died quite early in her career.
24: Yep.
26: And in those photos, in those albums, there was photos of Bob Hornery and Stuart Wagstaff when they were 18, around about 16, 17, 18 years old. They were with June, and she was mentoring them, obviously, for the stage, and probably they got work with the stage. Because, you know, you never got paid those days for much. You had to work in other jobs to make a living. And anyway, they were both wearing suits. So June Klein, our Australian actress, was the one that actually encouraged them to be on, you know, to go on into the entertainment business. And that photo I've seen personally.
24: Isn't that lovely? And another connection, Bronnie, quite bizarre connection, is that when I did a show called Crazy For You, a big musical, we started in Sydney and Stuart Wagstaff played my offsider, and then he didn't come to Melbourne and Bob Hornery took over the same role.
26: Well, that's probably because of the connection, because they were good mates early on, you know, and it was quite obvious from the photos, I thought. And that album, by the way, I hope the lady's listening, June Klein passed away, and of course she didn't have any children. And also in the family, I think the album got out into the public through state trustees or something. Oh. I happened to find it and I cherished it for a long time. And then I thought, I better research this thing. So I took it into the Performing Arts Museum and spoke to the curator. And you won't believe it, there was the family member was looking for it because they'd missed out on it in the will because there was no one. And it's been reunited with June Klein's niece, who was in some of those photos. And June Klein was not only an actor, an actress, but she was also a couturier. She was made a beautiful shop in High Street East Kew. She used to make boutique-type clothes for women.
1: Oh, yeah.
26: And that's right. She was very, very good at this sort of stuff and had to have another career.
24: Lovely,
1: Bronnie, that is a wonderful call. Fantastic a bit of history there of people getting back with a treasured piece, Marty.
24: Yeah.
1: Stuart Wagstaff. I could talk for half an hour about him. What a fantastic bloke.
24: Lovely fella.
1: 25 past nine. Cookie, hello.
10: Good afternoon, gentlemen. On a nature strip not far from my house, someone has put 10 to 12 solar panels. Are they sort of going to be picked up by some special company, and what will happen with them?
1: That'd be hard rubbish, wouldn't it?
24: Yeah. The council will deal with them.
10: Does the hard rubbish take those solar panels, though? That's what I'm asking, because are they supposedly recyclable? I mean, that's what we're all supposed to be heading for.
24: Yeah, you'd imagine they were. I mean, they're primarily glass. So, yes, I would say they were. But how long have they been there? Because you're only supposed to put hard rubbish out the night before it gets picked up.
10: Yeah, well, they've been there probably a couple of weeks already. But
24: Well, that lawn must be. Don't stand on the lawn, you'll get a shock.
1: Cookie, steer clear and ring your local council would be my advice. Now, Marty,
24: Den,
1: being under the weather, never happened to me, comes from having a cold because of cold weather.
24: No, Marty. It actually comes from an old British Navy strategy where if a sailor was seasick during a storm or rough weather, he was ordered to go down to the bottom deck, which was below the surface of the water, where the ship's movement was less obvious, meaning he was under the weather.
1: Oh, dear, I'm feeling unwell just thinking about it.
24: Yeah, I get seasick in a damp lawn. I cannot do a cruise or anything like that. But
1: you could these days. You could these days.
24: Everybody says that. I'm telling you, I get seasick in the bath. I can't do it. I have a terrible middle ear.
1: How do you go in the shower?
24: Terrible. Terrible.
1: Yes. How do you go if you see water flowing on a wet day down a gutter?
24: Oh, I'm all right. I can look at it. Like, I love watching the sea.
1: So that watching the sea, the rhythm doesn't throw you...
24: No, it's the actual movement. It's the same with airline travel, which is a bit of the bane of my existence. I'm hooked on airline sickness tablets.
1: Oh. Marty, Den, just to finish off, buffalo mozzarella...
24: Yes.
1: Doesn't really come from buffaloes?
24: Well, I thought it was just a name, or it came from the town of Buffalo, similar to buffalo wings. But actually, buffalo mozzarella does come from buffaloes. I really did think it was a trade name.
1: Have you ever
24: name.
1: Milked a buffalo?
24: No.
1: Well, not lately.
24: That's it. They could charge you a lot more for it, but it turns out buffalo mozzarella is made from the milk of a water buffalo. I had absolutely no idea.
1: So it's somewhere in the world, given how much mozzarella is consumed, there must be a lot of herds of water buffaloes.
24: Yes. Yes, exactly. It's probably, it seems associated with Italy, but the only time I've ever seen water buffaloes has been in Asia.
1: Whoa, there's something to research.
24: Oh, could I?
1: Yes, you could. Hey, Marty, have we got time? Marty, temperature is a measure of heat?
24: I thought it was. It's actually a measure of how fast particles are moving. If the particles are bumping into each other, that creates heat or cold if they're slow. So the faster they move, the more warm it is. So that's what temperature measures.
1: These are invisible particles.
24: Yes, atoms. Atoms, yeah, absolutely. Yeah. But that's what temperature is. It's not hotness or coldness. It's how fast these little molecules are moving and therefore the result of those collisions. That's what temperature is. I had no idea about that either.
1: Hey, well done.
24: Hey, go you.
1: Marty, talk to you in a couple of weeks and thank you for another great segment.
24: Thanks, pal. Bye-bye.
1: Marty Fields. You can follow Marty, Martin Fields, on Facebook and on all forms of social media, either Marty or Martin Fields. After the break, lots of emails. Shannon Lush. People have got stains. If you've got a stain, here's a chance for you to maybe eradicate it from your life. 133-693, because the Lady of Stain is just around the corner.
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1: Shannon Lush is with us and taking your calls on 133693. Got lots of emails as well, Shannon. Good evening to you.
36: Hello, how you doing?
1: Yeah, good. One of my regular contributors lives on the Gold Coast, said it's been very cold in the Queensland of a night. It's been very, very cold, but very still and lovely days here in Victoria. Can people do a few things to keep the joint warmer or life warmer?
36: Yeah, passive heating. At change of season, you should take a candle and go for a walk through your house and see how fast and how in which direction the candle flame flickers. It tells you where to move your furniture to. During summer, you want good breeze throughs. During winter, you want the air to be still in the areas where you're sitting. So you move your furniture accordingly. You can put river rocks on your windowsill. They absorb the heat during the day and radiate it into the house during the night.
1: What sort of rocks, sorry?
36: River rocks.
1: Right. Where do you get them? Just anything from a river?
36: Hardware stores.
1: Oh, yeah? Yep.
36: But you can also find them in the local river. you know, just round pebbles. You put them along your windowsills on the inside of the glass.
1: Yep.
36: And when you're cooking, always fill the oven. Most people put a baking dish in the oven, and a lot of people tend to bake during winter because it helps heat the house. But they never fill the oven. You should always put bricks in around whatever you're cooking. Not only does it bring your cooking time down because it acts like a thermal wall, but when you finish cooking, you've got all these hot bricks that are radiating heat into the house that cost you nothing.
1: That's a very good suggestion. Also,
36: and there's one more.
1: On ovens, yeah. There are a lot of people I keep hearing complaints, just, you know, not a lot of people, but across a year, I hear various complaints about the uneven heating within a lot of ovens, particularly if people are baking. Putting the bricks in also, would they even out the heating?
36: They sure do. Absolutely.
1: Well, that's brilliant. Now, what's your other one?
36: The other one is when you're sitting watching television, you put a bunny rug underneath your backside and your backside heats the bunny rug. So when you get into bed, you don't have to turn an electric blanket on. You wrap your feet in a bunny rug and it's warm from your backside.
1: There'll be a rush on bunny rugs tomorrow. Good advice.
36: Most people have a bunny rug in the linen cupboard.
1: Yes. Norma's got a problem. I have a polyester cotton wind cheater that has old water-based paint stains splattered around on the shirt. I've tried rubbing alcohol on the spots, but they have not come off. Can you suggest anything else?
36: That doesn't work. You need to use methylated spirits, but it's not a matter of rubbing it on. You need to use methylated spirits and soak it in it. You don't need to soak the entire garment. You just get yourself a little glass of metho. Grab the stained section of fabric and pull it forward. Put a rubber band around it so it looks like you're tie-dyeing. What you're actually doing is isolating the stain from the rest of the garment.
1: Yep.
36: You put the stained section into the glass of metho and then put a saucer on top of it so that it stops the metho evaporating off, and you leave it for several hours. Every now and again, you come along and give it a little wiggle with your fingers, because when it's ready, it'll just dissolve into the metho and it won't damage the fabric.
1: What a brilliant idea.
36: And Peter, rubbing alcohol won't work.
1: Okay. Peter, good evening and welcome.
0: Hello, Shannon and Dennis. I've got a 12-volt camping fridge. Hi.
36: Yep.
0: And we put onions in a plastic bag. I think we've got a container in there and we can't get the smell out now.
36: Okay. The best thing to do is to clean the interior down with bicarb soda and vinegar. You sprinkle it with bicarb, sprinkle it with white vinegar, and rub it with a rolled-up pair of pantyhose while it's fizzing. Once you've done that, it's no use putting it on and leaving it on. It's got to be rubbed while it's fizzing. Once you've done that, the problem with the onions is that it gets right in around all the seals. So you get yourself a butter knife, wrap it with a tea towel, dip it into a glass of white vinegar, and you just run the tip of the blade right round all the grooves in the seals. Because onions, when they fume, it's an oily fume and it gets into every groove. So with your knife, you go right round all the seals, and all the grooves, like between the wall and the floor, the floor and the ceiling of the fridge.
0: Yep.
1: Right.
36: And it'll get rid of the pong.
0: Okay. All right. Thank you.
1: There we go. Peter, thank you for your call. Deb has a problem on behalf of her daughter. My daughter has this lovely canvas bag she bought in Spain. Sent it back to me last weekend to see if I could find a solution to remove tiny reddish brown spots. It's a dust bag in her cupboard. We have no idea what has caused this. It's a beautiful bag, canvas and leather. I told her that Shannon will be the saviour. No pressure, Shannon. Go ahead.
36: Without being able to talk to her, that's a difficult one because I need the shape of the stains. See, if they look like little stars, it's likely to be rust. If they're uneven, it could be tannins. There's a lot of different things it can be. Without a discussion, it's difficult to work it out because reddish-brown doesn't really cut it.
1: Okay. So, Deb, if you can email again. Or ring. 133693. 133693 will take... Oh, no, we won't take a break yet. Caroline, good evening.
2: Hello. I had a huge problem last Wednesday.
1: Right.
2: Yeah. Took my son because he needed an X-ray. We came back an hour and a bit later and there's poo all through the house.
1: What was the... From what?

0: and flooded the whole house.
1: So this is poo from the general public?
0: Yes, yes.
1: Oh, dear.
2: Okay. The deal with feces is that when you want to get rid of it, you need to use cold water and normal bathroom soap. You must not use heat nor detergent because it's too high in protein and it'll set it. Have you done anything to it yet?
0: Yeah. No, they've been very good, and I was going to put heaters on and I put towels out, and then they said, no, don't do that. And I've apparently got to throw out all the towels and things. They put humidifiers in there, but everybody keeps telling me that I have to rip up the carpet. Even though it's now dried out, I've been airing it for ages.
1: Oh, boy.
0: Well, since that time. And I don't know what to do because I can't match the carpet for other areas and things, but it's all dried up and it was.
2: Did you use heaters to dry it?
1: So you didn't use heaters?
0: No, I didn't. I was going to, but I didn't.
2: I'm so glad. All right, you know the steam cleaners that you can hire from the supermarket?
1: Yeah.
0: No.
1: Yeah, well, they're there.
2: Most of the supermarkets have steam cleaners that you can hire for the day. And
0: the insurance company did come in with a steam thing, and they do that, and they sprayed.
2: Yeah, but see, they use.
1: Let's see what Shannon has to say.
2: This is what I needed to know. They have done something to it. They use a detergent-based product, and it's no good. It actually sets it, so we have to unset it. So this is what you need to do. You need to go to the supermarket and hire yourself one of the steam cleaners for the day. It's not very expensive to do. Don't follow their directions. This is the formula that you need to put into it because you're going to need to eradicate what they've done. You'll need 4 teaspoons of glycerin, 2 tablespoons of grated normal bathroom soap. Now, and then fill it with cold water.
1: Cold water. And Caroline, you might be
2: using the steam cleaner. It's not really a steam cleaner. It's a water cleaner, but they call them steam cleaners anyway. And when you're using it, don't just go backwards and forwards. Use it backwards and forwards and side to side, like you're cross hatching. Once you've been over it once with it. With the solution with the glycerin and the grated normal bathroom soap, you need to do it again with nothing in the machine at all. So you cross-hatch it again with no water, nothing in the machine at all, because that will pull all of the excess back out of the carpet.
1: So, Caroline, here's the thing. You probably missed a bit of this detail. If you, between now and next Monday, go to 3aw.com.au, you can hear all of this back and write it down in detail. 3aw.com.au/podcasts, Shannon Lush. I'm sure Shannon's advice is spot on, but I hope it fixes a terrible problem for you. That's shocking.
2: Yeah, and see, the other thing is, once you've finished it, the best thing to do is to get ultraviolet light to it. So once she's cleaned it out with the solution and then just with nothing else, ultraviolet light will kill any remaining bacteria. You can't always get the sun shining on the carpet when you want it to. You can use mirrors in windows to angle the sunshine across the carpet. But alternatively, you can either buy or hire ultraviolet lights. They don't have to be terribly expensive, and they're not. You can even get them as Doctor Who's sonic screwdriver, the blue one. And all you need to do is set it up, aim it at a spot, and let it sit there for about 10 hours, and it will eradicate the bacteria.
1: Caroline, good luck with that. 3aw.com.au/podcasts, Shannon Lush. And good luck. 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
9: 13 to 10, Shannon Lush is de-staining Melbourne. Hello, Michael. Michael, Shannon, you wanted to say something?
10: Yeah, I did. The lady that just called, I hope she's still listening, because there's another thing. It may have got into the backing of her carpet.
9: Right.
10: And she may actually, I mean, because she's having trouble matching the carpet to have it replaced. What she can do is have the carpet lifted and the backing replaced, right, and the carpet cleaned outside and then put back in.
9: So it can be put back in and still be very workable.
10: Absolutely.
9: That is great advice. That is a terrible thing to be going through.
10: Yeah, my mind is reeling. I can't think of anything worse. It's just awful.
9: Yeah, it's about as bad a thing as you could possibly in the stain area.
10: Yeah, it's pretty awful.
9: Yeah. Michael, good evening and welcome.
10: Sorry about that, Michael.
11: Yes, it's me speaking. And Michael, yeah?
9: Yeah, go on.
11: I've got a bit of Indian ink on a good pair of jeans.
10: Oh, really simple. All you need is some rotten milk.
11: Some rotten milk?
10: Yeah, you put 300 mils of full cream milk into an open mouth container, like an ice cream container. The bigger the mouth on the container, the quicker it rots. And you need to rot it. So you put it out in the sunshine and let it go lumpy and disgusting and smelly. And then you strain the lumps out with your fingers and you put the lumps on the stain. And you can sit there and watch it. And it'll just break the ink down. It'll bleed up into the lumps. And then you just shake it off and wash it normally and it all comes out.
11: So just put the milk out in the sun and just let it go off.
10: Yeah, let it go off until it's lumpy and gross.
11: Okay.
10: And then strain the lumps with your fingers and put the lumps on the stain.
11: Okay.
10: And that was the first stain removal I ever learnt.
11: Okay, well.
10: Because I spilled a bottle of Indian ink on my mum's couch.
9: There you go, Michael.
11: Oh, very good. Thank you very much.
10: And it works like a treat.
9: You've taken Shannon back in history. Rowan, good evening.
12: G'day.
9: Rowan. G'day.
12: I need to. Hello?
9: Yes.
10: Hello.
12: I've got a diesel spill on the concrete driveway.
10: Yep. Look, the best thing to use is plaster of Paris.
12: Yep.
10: You remove the surface oil, I assume. So you make your plaster of Paris up with water, make a really thick mix. It should be as thick as peanut butter. You should be able to stand a knife up in it. Once you've made your mixture up, you add 1 teaspoon of normal dishwashing liquid, not one of the eco varieties, 1 teaspoon per cup of mixture that you've made up. And then you stir it through the plaster of Paris, and then paint it over the surface to a depth of no more than half an inch, no less than quarter of an inch, about as thick as your little finger. It's kind of like icing a cake. So you just sort of spread it on and leave it to completely dry. You'll know it's completely dry because when you touch it with the back of your wrist, it feels warm. So once it's completely dry, you just tap it with a wooden spoon or the back of a broom to crack it and just sweep it away, and it sucks it out of the surface.
12: Okay, thank you.
10: And it's fun.
9: Hey, that's good. Thank you very much for your call. Hello, Deb. Is this Deb with the earlier problem?
13: Yes, it is. Going to take you off loudspeaker. Thank you so much. The spots are sort of like spots. They're not star shaped. They're just little dots.
10: They're round dots. And
13: they're
10: when
13: round
10: you say
13: dots.
10: They are reddish brown, are they even
13: like
10: in colour all
13: brown.
10: The way across the dot?
13: Yes. Yeah, I would say they would be. Yeah, they're different.
10: Okay.
13: Some of the dots are bigger than others, but they're just little dots. And they're both ends of the handbag, not in the middle.
10: Right. It sounds like it is a rust problem. You'll need to use lemon and salt to do it. There's a knack to doing
13: lemon
10: it.
13: Lemon and salt? Yeah.
10: Right. You need to do this outside in the sunshine. You put a little mountain of salt, over just uniodized cooking salt, over each dot, and then you squeeze sufficient lemon juice onto the little mountains of salt to moisten them without collapsing them. So you sit there and go drip, drip, drip with your lemon juice, and it's got to be fresh, not out of a bottle, and just until it's almost to the bottom wet, and then you stop and leave it in the sunshine. And you'll know when it's done because the salt will change colour.
13: Okay.
10: It reacts with ultraviolet light from sunshine, and it'll pull it out.
9: Oh, Deb.
13: Ah, okay. All right. Well, I'll give that a go, and I will hopefully we'll have some sun in the next few days. So I can do that in the sun. So it's just lemon juice and iodized salt, not a brand ball or any of your other
10: iodized.
9: Un-iodized.
10: Yep.
13: Uniodized salt. Okay.
10: Yep.
13: And lemon
9: and
13: juice.
9: Sunshine.
13: I've got plenty of lemon and sunshine. Yep. And I'm so disappointed. I was hanging out to use a pantyhose or something or other. But
9: oh,
13: never mind.
9: Heavens. Well, if you call back with another stain.
10: Carry with you.
13: I'll let you know how I go. Thank you.
9: That'd be great, Deb.
13: That's brilliant.
9: Thank you for that.
13: Thank you.
9: We need a break. Back after these.
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9: Shannon Lush is with me. We're trying to destain Melbourne and Victoria and the world. Shannon, Jess, last week we talked about Jess's mould on her blinds and you wanted to know if they were woven or solid. Yep. Jess is pretty sure they are solid, they're cream-coloured and block-out blinds. How do you get rid of mould?
10: She needs to kill the spore first, and you do that with oil of cloves. It's a quarter of a teaspoon of oil of cloves into a litre of water in a spray bottle. Mist it over the area, leave it for 24 hours, and then rub it with damp salt. The easy way to rub it with damp salt is to put a handful of salt in the bottom of a toe of a pair of pantyhose, lightly spray it with water, and just rub it backwards and forwards.
9: Look, good luck with that. Jess, thank you for sending the email with the extra information. Josie, hello.
25: Good evening, Josie, and what was this?
9: Now, you're Josie, and I'm Dennis, and this is Shannon. Go ahead.
25: Shannon, yeah, I got Dennis. I can't believe, forget Dennis. Shannon, I want to clean windows, in-store windows. How do I do it?
10: The best way to clean your windows is to use straight white vinegar and paper towel. You always rub vertically on the outside of the windows and horizontally on the inside of the windows. That way you can see when you've missed a spot. And it also means that when you do it vertically on the outside of the window, the water runs down and off and doesn't leave streak marks. Don't use water outside when you're cleaning the windows, just straight white
25: vinegar. I had outside the window clean, but I want to clean my inside.
10: Yeah, just use straight white vinegar and paper towel. Don't use newspaper.
25: White vinegar.
9: Don't use paper.
25: White vinegar and white paper. Thank you so much.
10: You're very welcome.
9: Good on you, Josie. If anyone has missed any of the details, you can listen to this segment again, 3rw.com.au/podcast, Shannon Lush. Aileen, good evening.
26: Thank you, Dennis and Sharon. Hello. I have a musty smell in clothes that have been stored for some time. Ooh. How can I get rid of it?
10: As a rule, the musty smell is mould spore. So when you wash them, put a single drop of oil of cloves in with your washing. It'll get rid of it.
9: There you go, Aileen.
26: Thank you very much.
9: That's a
10: You're
9: pleasure.
10: You're very welcome.
9: I reckon, we haven't got time. Maddie, can you call back next week, please, or send me an email, nights@3rw.com.au. Shannon, great to have you on the program. Thank you for your keeping warm tips. We might repeat those next week.
10: Get
9: your bunny rug. Hey, get a bunny rug, wear an hoodie, all that sort of stuff. Shannon, talk to you next week.
10: You betcha. Thanks for having me. See you later.
9: And Shannon's fabulous books are in all good bookstores and newsagents. 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
27: Good evening, I'm Jamel Wells. Andy Burnham is the new UK Prime Minister after being invited to form government by the King at Buckingham Palace. It follows the formal resignation of Keir Starmer after growing discontent with his leadership. Andy Burnham has delivered his first speech as Prime Minister from Downing Street.
28: I am the sixth person in the last 10 years to walk up this street.
1: the seventh Prime Minister since 2016, making this a moment for reflection and new resolution.
27: One Nation has sought to clarify its stance on the White Australia policy as the party bounces back in the polls. Federal Politics editor Michael Packie.
5: One Nation has improved its standing in the latest news poll, even as the minor party comes under scrutiny over its policy positions. And leader Pauline Hanson has been criticised for appearing on a podcast by far-right activist Tommy Robinson. Senator Hanson suggested some of Australia's immigration problems stem back to the Whitlam years.
6: So they opened up and got rid of the White Australia policy, then they started bringing in the different migrants.
5: One Nation MP Barnaby Joyce has sought to clarify the comments, arguing Senator Hanson was referring to migrants who failed to assimilate.
7: Pauline Hanson does not support the White Australia policy.
5: Both the Albanese government and opposition argue One Nation is not fit to govern. Michael Packie reporting.
27: A 40-year-old man's been found guilty of murdering a 2-year-old boy on the New South Wales mid-north coast. The child died in Coffs Harbour in 2022. He had a brain injury, fractured pelvis, rib and bruising on his body. A man's faced court accused of pointing a gun at a woman in Perth's northern suburbs. Jake Patrick reports.
8: Police were called to a disturbance on Tyler Street in Tuitt Hill just after 9 o'clock last night. It's alleged a woman was being threatened by a 34-year-old man who was known to her with a handgun over a tenancy dispute. The man was arrested without incident shortly after police were called and nobody was injured. A search of the property allegedly turned up a number of guns, firearms, parts, 3D printed gun components, as well as 200 rounds of ammunition. The Tuitt Hill man faced court this morning on 4 serious gun charges. He was granted bail and will be back in court next month. Jake Batrick, Perth.
27: The Victorian Premier has apologised to athletes disappointed by the state's cancelled Commonwealth Games as the event starts in Glasgow this week, and a suite of new dementia prevention recommendations have been endorsed by the World Health Organisation. In finance, one Australian dollar buying around 70 US cents.
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27: Former Port Adelaide mentor Ken Hinckley has been named the inaugural coach of the new Tasmanian AFL team. In the NRL, Dean Young has been appointed the new full-time coach of the St. George Illawarra Dragons. Kiwi golfer Ryan Fox is celebrating his first major win after taking out the British Open by one stroke. He says sinking the winning putt on the final hole at Royal Birkdale was not as easy as it looked.
12: I'm not sure how I hit the putt straight, to be honest. Everything was shaking, trembling, whatever. I know that's what people practice sometimes. You know, I've got a putt to win a major. It's a whole lot different in real life, I could tell you that.
27: New Zealand has had a one-wicket win over the West Indies in Barbados, clinching the men's one-day series 3-1. That's news and sport.
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16: Your four-day forecast for Western Victoria. Cloudy tonight with northerlies 15 to 20 k's and a low of 6 degrees. For Tuesday, we'll be cloudy with a slight chance of a shower, most likely at night with northerlies 15 to 25 k's. Wednesday, cloudy day, high chance of showers with possible small hail in the evening in 13. And Thursday, partly cloudy with a chance of showers, most likely in the morning and afternoon with possible small hail and 11. Tops of 13 for Hamilton tomorrow, 14 in Casterton and 15 for Portland and the coast.
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0: No, we don't need to. We don't need to speak to Mike and Mel because we have someone who's out exploring Australia and reporting back on the experience to 3RW listeners, particularly here on 3RW Nights. Emily Power, good evening.
1: Oh, good evening, Dennis. Hello from West Beach in Adelaide. We're right near Glenelg.
0: Oh, great.
1: Yeah, we've only got a few more days left in Adelaide, and we've got our sights set on Broken Hill to head towards there by the end of the week. So, we've got some good weather here to sort of see out our last few days, I have to say.
0: Famous singer is from Broken Hill, was June Bronhill, who had the lead role in The Sound of Music, the musical here in Australia. Back before Julie Andrews in the movie. Yeah.
1: Oh, fantastic. Gee, have you been to Broken Hill to perform, Dennis?
0: No, it's one of the few towns that I haven't been to, but I have performed with June, and she was a scream.
1: Fantastic.
0: Hilarious woman.
1: Oh, good. Well, hopefully the folks from Broken Hill are just like her and good to hang out with because, we're really excited to get moving again and keep exploring. Tonight's topic was actually inspired by a story that I filed during last week for my work. And I wrote a piece about the property market in Pasco Vale, which is where I grew up.
0: Yes.
1: And so tonight's topic is inspired by that. And have you ever gone back to your town or suburb and been surprised at how it's changed and what you've found? Because I was doing the interview over the phone and I'd been back to Pasco Vale. Oh, it was just before COVID. My grandfather, who built a lot of the houses around Pasco Vale South with his dad, wanted to go back and have a look around. He grew up in Pasco, he lived in Pasco Vale for a long time. So we went back and had a little bit of a drive around. Now, that's several years ago, and obviously I've been away for, at least 18 months now, and the real estate agents on the phone were telling me about wine bars and restaurants and a gelateria opening up, and I thought, God, I wouldn't recognise it now if I drove through, so I'd love to hear from people who might have gone back to their town or suburb and discover it had changed and how and what surprised them about it.
0: That is a very, very good topic. I actually, with the cars that I drive for the motoring segment, a different one each week, I go back out to just outside of Geelong where I grew up in a little place called Ceres in the hills just outside of Geelong, and I take the cars out there, and I love going back out there, and at one point almost ended up living back out there. And what's changed in that area, which is totally different to, suburbs, but what has changed is that a whole lot of fashionable people have been buying 5 or 10 acre lots, and including several Geelong footballers, and just enjoying a bit of rural life, but still only 15 minutes from the centre of the town.
1: Right. So, do you see some salubrious houses on farmland now out
0: there? Oh, yes.
1: Way?
0: There's quite a bit of fancy pants going on, and it's lovely.
1: Yes, and what a beautiful spot. Well, Waterboy and I were talking about the topic earlier tonight, and he grew up in Mount Albert North and said that the towers around Box Hill were not there when he was a boy. And, of course, now it's like a second CBD.
0: Is it ever?
1: Yeah, really changed. So
0: I was through it. Through it on Saturday night on my way to Nunawading for a concert at the Round. And they're massive towers. I mean, it's sort of like Parramatta is to Sydney, is Box Hill to the CBD of Melbourne. Huge.
1: Yes. And South Yarra is similar to off Toorak Road. It's been behind the high school there. It's towers have sprouted, and I rented in there for a little while when I was younger, and you know, the other day I saw online that, you know, the apartment that I rented used to have a city view from the 19th floor, and now it's been blocked out by more and more towers that have been built there. So, you know, that's another huge change. And I'm sure we'll hear from people who've noticed all sorts of things in their neck of the woods.
0: 133693, how much have you gone back to your old suburb and how much has it changed? Hello, Tony.
2: Good morning. Oh, sorry, good evening, Dennis and Emily. Tony the truckie, how are you going?
0: Hey, Tony. Now, Tony drives through every suburb in Australia.
2: Yeah, he does. Yeah, I'm just out there, Morgan, at the moment, in South Australia, heading over to Albany and WA. Oh,
0: great. Yeah. Yep. Which many Victorians then call Albany.
2: Yeah, and then up to Geraldton. So anyway, what I rang, Emily, in your travels, if you ever get to a little place called Burra, or you may have already been there, it's sort of north, it's on the Gorda Highway, sort of the back Port Augusta from Morgan, just a K or two west of Burra, there's an old farm house sitting in the middle of a paddock. Now, I had been past it dozens of times and didn't give it a second thought until I read an article, and lo and behold, it's actually the house that is on the album Diesel and Stuff.
3: Yep.
2: Midnight Oil.
3: Yes. Hey. Yes. Tony, I know it. I had a photo taken in front of it maybe a month ago, and I'm glad you brought it up because
2: awesome.
3: Burra is a terrific place. And same if you can pull the truck off the highway, get a photo for yourself.
2: Okay. Yeah, unfortunately, I'm a little bit big in the truck to park. I've looked the park, but I just can't do it, unfortunately. So, yeah, and it's just rather listeners, if they're travelling that way, if that's quite an iconic piece of Australian sort of music.
3: Yes. Tony's right. Dennis says, I don't think there's no official signage. A few Midnight Oil fans have, you know, painted different bits and pieces on the fences and things like that, you know, lyrics of their song. But Tony, you wouldn't, there isn't anything really that heralds it, is there? You've got to be a bit in the know to recognise what
2: same.
3: It is.
2: Yeah, it's a bit of a shame. I know they've sort of got a bit of that little sort of road there where you can park your car, you know, so you're and I think there's a little plaque there, isn't it? Or like a little notice. I think
3: yeah,
2: sort of notice, it's
3: hand-painted notice.
0: Yeah, but probably should be there should be something a bit more substantial.
2: Oh, absolutely. Yes, yeah, well, it's iconic.
3: Yes.
0: Tony, safe travels to a beautiful part of the world, and lovely to hear from you as always. It's 10:15. More with Emily Power. Have you been back to your old suburb or your old town? How much has it changed? 133693.
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5: Wonderful 3693. Have you been back to the suburb that you were raised in, or the town, maybe a country town that you grew up in? Have you been back and had a look and gone, oh, wow, everything has changed so much? I can imagine Emily Power is with me, travelling around Australia. The people who come back to Geelong, for instance, my hometown, they would notice an incredible difference of the waterfront, of high-rise buildings that are now, they're not dominating, but they're certainly, they're there and they're obviously full, which is a great thing. But they would notice an incredible difference.
6: Yes, yes. There's so many parts of Australia that have, you don't want places to wither on the vine. You do want some evolution to happen. And then there are other places where it's just like winding back the clock, and you do get the breadth of that when you're traveling around. You see places like Geelong, which have flourished from having that, I guess, that commutability from another big city, and young families moving in, and all of that sort of stuff, and places change. And then, you know, we've definitely been to spots, particularly along the York Peninsula. Actually, there were many towns where it's like time had stopped, and it's fascinating how some places do evolve and others remain the same for much, much longer. It's very quaint.
5: Wonderful 3693. Have you been back to the town where you grew up or spent a lot of your childhood or maybe early years of adulthood and gone back and gone, oh, gee, this is things have changed a fair bit, or either a town or a suburb. Wonderful 3693, Karen. Hello,
7: Dennis. I spent a lot of time when I was married in I lived there in Moorabbin, outer suburb of Melbourne, in the east. In 82, I left. We went through there the other day, and I noticed that there used to be a shopping centre on the other side of a group of shops. It's all closed down. It's had a big supermarket. And there was only one supermarket, which I think must be a big load on that supermarket. So it's closed down. They had lots of shops in it and everything. And then there's in the other side of the Bryce Avenue, they've got the old bakeries there. They've got some... there's a new Tecolotto shop. That's about the only new one I can see. There's still got the big supermarket there. And they've got a few... Oh, everything's basically the same, which I was quite surprised. There hasn't been much evolution there. There's a couple of new shops, a couple of new takeaways. But it's basically the same as when we left it. Back in 82, that was.
5: Oh, gosh. Karen, it's interesting to see what's gone on and where you have grown up and the changes. it's a fascinating thing to observe. I'd love to hear from people who've maybe gone back, you know, maybe people who are listening tonight, Emily, through Ace Radio, who might have, you know, maybe, you know, grown up in one country town and then gone back to it later, or people who are listening in Melbourne who grew up in a country town and have gone back to, you know, maybe to see family and friends and notice incredible differences, maybe deterioration, or maybe some inspiration of how something has developed. My 16 years of doing, you know, news, television news for regional Victoria and southern New South Wales at Wynn and from Wynn at Ballarat, I reckon if I was to go to Ballarat again now, I would probably see incredible changes.
6: Oh, you would. I mean, I was in Ballarat 2 years ago. It was for a work story, and it's become a culinary hub. And
5: yes.
6: Ballarat is, yeah, attracting terrific chefs from Melbourne, relocating with their families to come and work in top restaurants. And, you know, some of these restaurants have won hats. When was the last time you were back in Ballarat, Dennis, do you recall?
5: About two and a half years ago, but it was just a drive-in, pick up my grandson who was catching a train from somewhere and he was getting off at Ballarat, so we just drove up, picked him up, yes. Drove back. That was it. We didn't sort of go having a look around.
6: Yes, yes. Oh, it's flourished. It really is a foodie scene, and so is Bendigo. I interviewed a lady from Moonta on the York Peninsula, one of the coastal towns, and she it was for a story for work, and we were talking about this topic as well. And you know, she'd noticed that over the years, even having you know, weekend trade and those sorts of things in the town. You know, it was very sleepy. It was a holiday sort of destination, and now there's you know, people coming in and retirees are spending their later years there, and even young families are coming in and purchasing properties, and I think that's been that sea and tree change has really really brought huge differences to you know, to regional Australia, and I think with the way property prices are in cities, that's unlikely to stop. I think we'll keep seeing these places change as, you know, new people come in and businesses open up and all of that sort of thing, Dennis.
5: And pretty brave people opening businesses at the moment. Things are not sort of 100%, but good on them if they were going to have a crack. Samantha has sent a message. Yarra Junction was a one-horse town and a great spot. It is so different now. Carol, welcome along.
8: Hi, Dennis. I went back. My grandmother and grandfather lived at Point Lonsdale.
5: Mm-hmm.
8: And they owned the camping ground at the back beach.
5: All right, yep.
8: It used to be a camping ground right where the steps are, and they had a little shop there. My grand uncle had a little shop there, and up the top, my grandmother had the whole camping ground. And I used to go there every holiday, every Easter, every Christmas, the whole works. Mm. And all there used to be, it was all paddocks right round there, from right down there to right down to the front beach.
5: Wow.
8: And I used to walk through there, and it was just all freesias. And you'd walk straight down, right through the whole place and down to the front beach and everything. And they used to have a circus at the base of the steps there at the back beach, where they had a proper circus with elephants, the whole thing and everything. And I spent all my younger years down there, and then when my grandmother died and everything, and my uncle sold the place up, and I went back there, and I was shocked. It was just full of houses. It's nothing like it used to be.
5: Yeah.
8: And you used to go through all the currents there, up on the top of the back beach and round to the lighthouse. And I have a photo of myself sitting on... There's a tree at the front beach there when I was 16 years old, taken. It was on the front page of the Herald Sun. And that tree is still there. And all the boys, surf boys used to congregate at the front beach there and go surfing. and we'd all go in old cars and everything right round to Ocean Grove.
5: Oh, of course you did.
8: And yes. The funny part about it, that's when there was our ex-policeman, Bill Kelly. He was one of the boy surfers. Most beautiful-looking boy with the whitest blonde hair. They'd all go down to Front Beach and surf. And how it's changed. It's just nothing like it used to be.
5: Carol, thank you very much. That's exactly sort of the sentiment that I'm sure many people, when they go back to somewhere where they've had gorgeous memories, that's exactly what you would expect as a reaction. Emily?
9: Yes, it is. And when she talks about, when Carol, thanks for the call, Carol, you talk about the houses as well. I'd say there'd be folks around Torquay as well and those sorts of areas,
5: yep.
9: Phillip Island, noticing more residences where there used to be rolling paddocks or caravan parks, and things keep changing.
5: Hey, how long will it take you to get to Broken Hill?
9: Good question. We'll take our time. We possibly will come back into Victoria and go to Mildura.
5: Okay.
9: It's been a long time since we've been to Mildura.
5: Love Mildura. It's beautiful.
9: Yeah. But that's a place that's changed a lot, hasn't it? It's a real foodie. I mean, it's always been it's a food bowl.
5: It's Stefano De Pieri. I don't know whether he's still got his restaurant, but he made it famous.
9: Yeah, I wonder if he does. If anyone does know, next week, please let me know if you've been there and what it's like. And then onwards to Broken Hill. And the plan is to go into outback Queensland, not very high up, and pop out at Yeppoon.
5: Yeppoon.
9: Yes. And then we can slingshot down to Melbourne for Christmas, and then we'll do WA. So, look, we're... all over the shop, but that's the beauty of not really having a plan and going with the flow. And when your home's on wheels, you can just point yourself in a direction and give it a go.
5: Lots of people are very envious of the adventure you're on. Emily, thank you. Talk to you next week.
9: Yes, thank you so much. I'll talk to you next week. Everyone have a good night.
5: And in the meantime, I'll write a country music song on the road to Broken Hill.
9: Thank you.
5: Via Yeppoon. Where I think Ian Reid has a property. Emily, thank you very much. After the break, the quiz, and then Simon Owens. And Simon says, if you want to play the quiz, true or truly ology tonight. Be quick, 133693.
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5: 133693. It's quiz time. True or truly ology tonight? There are a couple of lines free. Now, here are the rules. There are none. No, here are the rules. If you get something wrong, it doesn't mean you're out of the competition. It means you can call back. If you've won in recent weeks, share it around a little bit. Share the love. But if you do get something wrong, try and call back. You might get through for a second chance. 133693. Bert, hello.
16: Good evening, Dennis.
5: Bert. True or truly ology? A 1990 movie, Bert, a romantic movie, was truly, madly, what?
16: Deeply.
5: Well done. In a winning election speech, former Prime Minister Paul Keating, who seems to be wheeled out from Federal Labor at the moment to add a bit of credibility, he said in his speech, this is a victory for what? This is a victory for the...
16: For the people.
5: Not for the people. Call back, Bert. Renee, hello.
17: Hello.
5: Renee, in a winning election speech, an unexpected win for Labor federally, Prime Minister Paul Keating said, this is a victory for the... True or truly ology is the topic.
17: Oh, I don't know. The true workers? I don't know.
5: Not the true workers. It's along that line. Call back, Renee, if you can get through. Hello, Karen.
18: Hello.
5: Karen.
18: Hello.
5: Prime Minister Paul Keating didn't expect to win this election. When he made his speech, he said, this is a victory. This is true or truly ology. This is a victory for the...
18: True believers.
5: True believers. Well done. It was a good line, too. A Lionel Richie world hit, Karen.
18: You sure it's true?
5: No, I'm not sure it's true. It's one word. Steve, hello? Steve? Talk to me. Steve. Steve has hung up. Bert, hello. You've got back. Well done.
16: That's accurate.
5: Lionel Richie, world hit was?
16: Sorry, I'll have to call back.
5: Okay, good luck with that. Bert, 133693. This is a one-word answer. This is one of Lionel Richie's biggest hits. Gosh, he was good at the grand final when he performed pre-grand final about, oh, what was it, 6 or 8 years ago. 133693. Karen?
18: Hello.
5: Hello. A Lionel Richie hit, world hit was?
18: True.
5: Not true. So there's only other one word, only one other word it can be. 133693. Simon Owens, please be patient with me because we will get to you as soon as possible. Oh, Bert, you've rung back. This is the Karen and Bert Show. Bert, what's the name of the song?
16: Can you repeat that again, please?
5: Sorry. Oh, I need the name of a Lionel Richie, world hit. Truly or true-ology? It is a one-word answer, and we've already had true.
16: Bert. Sorry.
5: Ah, Jack, hello.
19: Good evening.
5: Yes, Jack.
19: Yes. Sorry, can you repeat the question?
5: It is true or truly-ology? And we need a one-word answer to this. A Lionel Richie world hit was?
19: Truly.
5: Correct. I thought that was the easiest question in the group, and it's taken forever. Anyway, let's keep moving. Well done, Jack. You're in a very good spot here. There's two to go. A Buddy Holly song was True Something Ways. What was it? True?
19: True Love Ways.
5: True Love Ways. And here's the final question. A movie title now, also a song title. The movie was first released in 1969 and starred John Wayne and Glen Campbell. Later on, there was a remake with one of the Bridges brothers. True what? It
19: is your one-word answer. Oh, it's True Grit.
5: True Grit is correct. You are the winner. Well done. You've won a $100 voucher to the magnificent Platform 28. If you've got a special event coming up, 21st engagement, corporate function, any celebration, and if you're going to Marvel Stadium or leaving Marvel Stadium, pop in and have a drink. It's a fabulous venue. Mark O'Reilly and the team will look after you. Great spaces, great food, great beverages, and a team that knows how to look after the client. Platform 28, where great events come to life. A little bit of Glen Campbell. And True Grit. And then, speaking of True Grit, a man full of grit, his Simon Owens. One day.

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2: 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I thought of that one myself, you know? But this is no joke.

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6: Simon says, Simon Owens, Dennis says first, I apologise, we're running late.
7: No,
6: the quiz went on and on.
7: It's never a problem at all. Never a problem, Din. Hey. I quite enjoyed the quiz and hearing Karen and Bert fighting over who's going to be on next.
6: Yes, and can people, when they're talking to me or they're waiting, please turn your radios down. Anyway, that's neither here nor there. Simon, Marty was talking earlier tonight about, you know, losing it.
7: Yes.
6: Foolishness.
7: When you just get an absolute case of the giggles. It happened to us on Remember When last night. Andrew and myself and Kevin Trask, we got a few things wrong and we didn't sort of realise. But then during an ad break, I looked some up and found that I was wrong with something, Kevin was wrong with something. And Kevin's mistake just made me giggle. I don't know why, but he was talking about the Tommy Tico documentary that you spoke about last week.
6: Fabulous Tommy, yep.
7: And he said, oh, yes, it's produced by a guy named, I've forgotten the first name, but like Trevor. Trevor Inkwell.
6: Inkwell, yes.
7: Yes. And his name is Well Ink, not Inkwell. So Andrew was really, you know, incredulous. Really, Inkwell is a name? And Kevin said, oh, yes, definitely. And we looked it up and it was wrong. And
6: Well Ink.
7: Yeah, Well Ink instead of Inkwell.
6: Right,
7: but I don't know why, but I found that wonderfully amusing. And then we're trying to do a live read for Cameo Memorials and I just got the giggles and couldn't, really, really struggled. And then you and Marty were talking about it earlier. That made me think back to Friday Lunch when we did the CD in 2002.
6: Oh, yes.
7: The Friday Lunch CD. It was Ernie Sigley hosting and you and Darren were the other two. And there was a wonderful bit where Peter Meehan had called in, something about, you know, flights that were going on.
6: Yes.
7: And he offered a flight to Darren James and you guys just lost it. And so I've dug out the audio. Do you want to have a listen?
6: Oh, yes, please. All right. I remember this so clearly.
7: It's marvellous. Have a listen to this. If people haven't heard this before, just sit back and enjoy. It's only a minute and a half, but it's magnificent. Here we go.
6: Here we go.
8: To have a look at the roulettes because they'll be in their full six-ship formation on Saturday night over Point Cook at 6.
9: Beautiful. All right. Okay, good on you, Peter. That's this weekend, the RFF 81st anniversary starting at 6 o'clock. Thanks, Peter.
8: Good on you. Thanks very much, guys. And the most asked question is, never been to Point Cook, like Dennis said, never been to Williamstown. Down the Geelong Freeway, take the Point Cook Road. It's as simple as that.
9: That's all you do.
10: I actually drove around the Point Cook and Sanctuary Lakes area last weekend.
9: Yeah, it's very
10: that
9: good.
10: That is growing like fury.
8: Yeah. Yeah, it's a fabulous area, isn't it?
9: Exactly. Oh, that's a great offer. Thank you, Peter.
8: Yeah, no, Darren, I am determined to get you in.

0: lovely.
1: And I've seen him airborne.
0: I've seen him airborne, yeah. Good on you, Peter.
2: See you later, guys.
1: Peter, Pete.
0: Okay. That's a great offer to go out with the roulette, isn't it?
1: Yes.
0: Shooting the blue.
1: Yes, yes, up in the OMO.
0: That's right. That's it.
1: That'll be great, though. Oh, Saturday night.
0: I went over.
1: You are an idiot. It's 19 degrees at 29 past one.
3: I nearly swallowed her phone. What happened?
1: Dear.
3: There you go. Corpsing, I think they call that, when you get the giggles and can't recover.
1: Well, I ran into Peter Ford at Darren's state funeral this morning, and it brought back a memory. I hadn't seen him for ages.
3: Yeah.
1: And it was lovely to catch up. Ran into him on the way in. But Pete and I went to the launch night, Pete and partner and myself and Annette, and we went to the launch of the Titanic in Williamstown.
3: Oh, yes.
1: And which was a fantastic...
3: It was a great place, yeah.
1: A fantastic place. But we were just in sort of stupid moods, and we were sort of giggling and laughing about anything that was happening in life. But the owner of the establishment was driving around in a sort of a pointed section like the front of the Titanic.
3: Yeah.
1: And we just happened to look at when he was about to take it out of the restaurant because food was about to be served. So he reversed the front of the Titanic up through a roller door into a little garage, which was just seemed very amusing at the time. The problem was none of us could stop giggling about something that wasn't that funny, but we were gone. And he wasn't too happy with us, and I didn't blame him.
3: No. Andrew Singer was his name.
1: Andrew,
3: remember
1: that's right.
3: Remember Andrew? Yeah.
1: Andrew's partner or wife was used to work at Channel 9.
3: Is that right? That I didn't know.
1: Katrina Pomolini, I think. Anyway, no, that's...
3: What a great name. She sounds like a political reporter.
1: Yes.
3: Katrina Pomolini, Nine News.
1: Yes. Yeah. Yes, but we were very embarrassed, and we had never behaved so poorly in public before. Or since. Hang on. Maybe not or since. When have you lost it and why? 133-693. Craig, good evening.
4: Oh, good evening, Dennis. That clip of your laughing before just reminded me of one of the greatest... losing it I've ever heard on the radio, which was a cricket commentary, BBC, was Brian Johnson.
1: Right.
4: The late great Brian Johnson, and they were doing a summary of the day, and he's going through the... England were playing West Indies, and they're going through the dismissal for the day, and he's going through, you know, such and such, caught behind, blah, blah, blah, LBW. And then one of them was hit wicket, and he went for a hook shot, and he sort of lost his balance and knocked his thumbs over. But the way he described it was he lost his balance and he couldn't get his leg over. And of course, in the background, you can hear the others tittering a bit because of that term leg over. And then he got it himself. But he kept going. But as he's talking, his voice is getting higher and higher and higher. But he wouldn't stop. He wouldn't stop that stoic, I'm finishing this type of attitude. It was the funniest thing I've ever heard.
1: Isn't that brilliant?
4: It was brilliant.
3: Now,
4: yeah,
3: Craig,
4: it was really big.
3: Do you want to hear it?
1: It was. Have you got it?
3: I've got it. It's one of my favourite bloopers of all time as well. And I do have it here.
4: Excellent.
3: Should we play it? Again, only runs just over a minute.
1: That's all right. Go for it.
3: All right, here it comes.
5: He knew exactly what was going to happen. He tried to step over the stumps and just flicked a bail with his right hand.
6: He tried to do the splits over it, and unfortunately the inner part of his thigh must have just removed the bail.
5: He just didn't quite get his leg over.
6: Anyhow, he did very well indeed, batting 131 minutes and hit three fours. And then we had Lewis playing extremely well for his 47 not out. Angus, do stop it. And he was joined by De Freitas, who was in for 40 minutes, a useful little partnership there. They put on 35 in 40 minutes, and then he was caught by Dujon Walsh. Lawrence, always entertaining, batted for 35 minutes, hit a four over the wicketkeepers. Beggars, for goodness sake, stop it.
5: Yes, Lawrence played extremely well.
6: He hit a four over the wicketkeeper's head, and he was out from the eye. And Tuffle came in, batted for 12 minutes, and then was caught by Haynes off Patson for two, and there were 54 extras. And England were all out for 419. I've stopped laughing now.
3: Isn't that marvellous?
1: Oh, it's classic. It's reminded me of a couple of others, Simon.
3: Yeah.
1: When myself, Ernie and Patty Newton were doing Friday lunch. A listener, a lovely listener, he used to call regularly. He called me on weekends and he'd call Ernie during the week. He's English. I can't remember his name. But he had boiled a fruitcake for us. And sent it in, and I don't know whether it had been sitting for a while or whatever, but we opened it up on air, and sadly, it was slightly mouldy.
3: Yes.
1: Well, we could not stop laughing. It was just hysterical.
3: And it looked like something. Now, people are going to think this is set up because, but please.
1: Don't
3: just,
1: tell me you've got
3: just
1: that.
3: Be assured I'm a genius and I've got access to all this.
1: No,
3: stuff.
1: But you're the station historian.
3: Yep. And, well, sorry, I didn't mean for that to be playing just yet. I just put the fader up. But I do have it. Would you like to hear that too, Dan?
1: I would love it. I'd love it.
3: Okay.
1: I'm sure the listeners would too.
3: Here it comes. Hang on.
2: And something's happened to that.
3: Oh, hang on. Sorry, I've still got the other one going.
1: We're back at the cricket.
3: Yeah, I've got that one still going in the background. Let me go back and start that again. This just proves that we're live. And I'm just rewinding that. And here we go.
7: What's his first name again?
8: Ken. Ken the cook.
7: I've just opened your pudding, Ken.
8: It's beautiful. He said it's his secret recipe.
7: It's a Dolly
9: Can I just ask what's the green?
8: It's
7: no, it's lovely, Ken.
8: Do you want to take a break?
7: I'm sorry, it's stupid.
8: You haven't
7: I stop it, I'll blow up. John, Rosie's.
8: They're your ginger nuts.
7: They're not my ginger nuts. Mine are blonde. This is terrible, I'm sorry. I'm sorry, I will get complaints now, we will.
8: Again.
7: Oh, I can't. Oh. No, it's a lovely cake. Stop it, Patty. It's lovely. Oh. Did he send one for Patty? No. Just you and I. What's he got against you and I?
3: Isn't that marvellous?
1: Oh, dear. That is marvellous, Simon. You're a ripper. Your history of this station is just marvellous. We'll take a break back with more with Simon Owens after this.
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4: Simon Owens is with me. We've got a bit sidetracked. We haven't got to Simon's topic tonight because Marty Fields was talking earlier tonight about times when you absolutely lose it and start giggling and you can't stop. And Simon is, because he is the station historian, he's got bits and pieces at his fingertips. Have you got another one for us?
5: I've got one other one from that Friday lunch CD that we did. And it was there was a guy named Jean-Paul who used to ring the program.
4: Yeah.
5: And he rang and told a story about being stuck in the toilets at the shopping centre with no toilet paper.
4: Yes,
5: so it was,
4: he did.
5: It was all very funny. God. And it was a great call. We haven't got time to play the whole thing. But at the very end, it just went a bit bizarre with Ernie getting the giggle. So have a listen to this one.
6: For the two phone calls I made.
7: Yeah. It's like the hand coming or the finger, you know, the gold gag.
4: What?
7: When you run, out of toilet paper.
8: I don't even know what he's talking about. This
7: I like. What's the gag about the blind guy? Every time he went, he had exquisite pain, and he went to the doctor. They found out he was going on the mop bucket.

0: dear.
1: How good was that?
0: Well, yeah, that's brilliant. Dr. Ross Walker always talks about, you know, your family genes and your family bits and your, you know, things, but he always says, and laughter.
1: Yeah.
0: Laughter. It's so important. Simon, thank you. That's very special.
1: It's
0: thank
1: a
0: you
1: pleasure.
0: Very much for
1: we
0: those
1: should
0: memories.
1: Do another print run of those CDs.
0: We should. Yeah. yes, we should. 1-3-6-9-3. Simon Owens, of course, back with you on the weekend.
1: Saturday night.
0: Yes, good. Here comes the news, and then we're going to have a good chat.
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3: Good evening, I'm Jamel Wells. Andy Burnham has set out a 10-year plan in his first speech as UK Prime Minister. He's formed government following the formal resignation of Keir Starmer. Speaking from Downing Street, Mr. Burnham pledged to boost public housing and honour defence commitments.
4: We will build more council homes. That is the fair and sustainable way to bring the welfare bill down, to meet our fiscal rules and to honour our commitments on defence to our international partners.
3: One Nation leader Pauline Hanson's colleagues have tried to clarify comments she made on a podcast. Senator Hanson suggested the end of the White Australia policy led to the start of immigration problems. Colleagues say she doesn't believe the policy should come back. They say migrants who choose to live in Australia need to assimilate to our way of life. An ISIS bride waiting to stand trial for terrorism offences has been granted bail in Melbourne. Rianne Al-Houli returned from Syria in May. Her lawyer says she'll fight the charges, which carry a maximum 10-year sentence if she's convicted. Police are investigating a stabbing in Western Australia's goldfields. Chelsea Bowden reports.
5: A woman in her 40s is in hospital after being stabbed in the early hours of this morning. She was found with critical injuries at a home on Hannon Street in Kalgoorlie around 3:30. She's currently being treated at Kalgoorlie Health Campus. Police believe the incident was a targeted attack. It's understood the woman was involved in a dispute with a person known to her. Police are still searching for the other person involved. Chelsea Bowden, Perth.
3: Australia's peak pharmaceutical body says patients are missing out on life-saving medication due to our complex approval process. Only a quarter of new medicines launched globally in the last decade have been subsidised in Australia. Medicines Australia Chief Executive Elizabeth De Summer says the figure is concerning.
6: This is the result of a decade of decline in PBS investment and an outdated system for determining whether medicines are value for money, and the global pricing environment that is making it increasingly difficult for innovation to launch innovative medicines in Australia.
3: A Queensland woman's doing well after giving birth to what's thought to be Australia's first set of identical quadruplet girls. And poems written by a 56-year-old food delivery driver have won one of China's top literary honours. In finance, one Australian dollar buying around 70 US cents.
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3: The PNG Chiefs are targeting Joey Manu ahead of their entry into the NRL in 2028. The former Roosters star has met with Chiefs officials as he contemplates a return from French rugby union. Bobby Hill could have played his last game for Collingwood. The Pies have reportedly started talks about terminating his contract. Former Wallaby Isaiah Parisi is returning to Rugby Australia from a stint overseas, signing a two-year deal with the Queensland Reds. The 29-year-old says next year's Rugby World Cup is a goal.
8: The main reason was to sign just because I wanted to come back to the Reds family, but also to sort of propel myself into Wallaby's contention again. But that's obviously going to come off the back of doing my job for Queensland, ultimately doing the best that I can for this club.
3: And Spain celebrating its first World Cup win since 2010. That's news and sport.
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17: Your four-day forecast for Western Victoria. Cloudy tonight with northerlies 15 to 20 k's and a low of 6 degrees. For Tuesday, we'll be cloudy with a slight chance of a shower, most likely at night with northerlies 15 to 25 k's. Wednesday, cloudy day, high chance of showers with possible small hail in the evening in 13. And Thursday, partly cloudy with a chance of showers, most likely in the morning and afternoon with possible small hail and 11. Tops of 13 for Hamilton tomorrow, 14 in Casterton and 15 for Portland and the coast.
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0: Wonderful 3693. Your calls very welcome in this final hour tonight. 133693. This incredible story from Queensland. A Queensland family has grown by four. They already have four children, but they now, after a 1 in 15 million chance, an extremely rare pregnancy with identical quadruplets, all sharing one placenta. It's an amazing story. So let's talk multiple babies. Do you have twins? Triplets, are you a twin? Quadruplets in your family, do you know twins? My producer Taylor is a twin and her cousins also twins. Her great-grandmother was a twin. What about you? I am the stepfather of 50 years of twins. Late last year, one of my daughters, sadly, experienced chest pain. On the second occasion, she admitted herself to hospital and had open heart surgery on January 12 this year. Very distressing for all the family. Here's the thing, twins. Her twin sister had the exact same pains and went and got herself checked. Thankfully, she didn't have to go through open heart, but her problem, and there is a problem, but it can be treated via medication. But there's that twin thing. Do you know any twin type stories, triplet type stories, multiple birth type stories? Because it's an amazing connection, and unless you've experienced it, you couldn't understand it. It's an incredible thing. Also, speaking of incredible things, Neil Armstrong became the first man to walk on the moon, 1969. It was referenced today at Darren's state funeral to do with what Darren was reporting and where he was in the world at that time. What do you recall? Now, this is a big question. We hope we'll get calls about it. But do you recall in 1969 what you were doing or where you were when Armstrong walked on the moon? That's a really good question. Home renos. Now, I've been hearing that at the moment there's a bit of a downturn in home renos because of the increase in costs of everything, cost of labour, cost of materials. Home renos, have you done them? I want your stories, the good, the bad, and the ugly. Taylor, my producer, currently doesn't have a shower, so she has to shower at her parents' house. Well, that's good if you're able to do that, but I'm sure I'm sure there would be people who are doing renovations who probably have to shower because the workplace has a shower. They probably have to shower in the workplace. And also, we spoke about the Neil Diamond musical, Beautiful Noise. It's coming to Melbourne next month. Favourite Neil Diamond songs. 133693. Len, good evening.
10: Good evening, Dennis. Just quickly, I've got a movie for you to watch.
0: Yes, please.
10: Just when you've got nothing to do one day, Dennis, which is probably highly unlikely, but I watched it the other night. It was made in 1935.
0: Yeah.
10: It's called, write this down. It's called If Only You Could Cook. Now, the actors are, I don't know the two main actors, Herbert Marshall and I've heard of June Arthur. And it's got Leo Carrillo and a guy by the name of Lionel Stander, who was the chauffeur for the TV series Heart to Heart with Robert Wagner.
0: Oh, he was great. And Leo Carrillo was Pancho in the Cisco Kid.
10: He was, and he was also a very successful real estate agent and made millions selling properties in L.A. and San Bernardino, I think.
0: Oh, hell, I didn't know that.
10: Yeah. Oh, yeah, back in the day, yeah.
0: Hey, and, Pancho.
10: What else did I have?
0: I don't know.
10: I had something else. Gone out the window.
0: Well, when it comes back in the window, hop back on the phone and give me another call.
10: I shall do that.
0: That'd be good. Len, thank you very much. 133693. Have you had any experience in your life with twins, triplets, quadruplets, whatever, a multiple birth people? I hosted for several years at Government House and at also Caulfield Racecourse, the sort of multiple birth convention, or it was, I think it was called Twins Convention. It was the most bizarre feeling for myself and my wife to be there because there was a connection spiritually between all of these people. There were twins from the United States, various parts of the United States. There were twins from all over Australia, all over the world, and they were all there. And you could just tell that there was some sort of connection between them all. It was not bizarre, but it was sort of a spiritual thing. And if you haven't experienced it, it's pretty incredible. Bronnie, good evening.
18: Oh, Dennis, I'm going to put a call out. Does anyone know who these people are? Up to 10 years ago, it was probably a little less than that, I spotted a young man and a lady, separate, they were with together, but they had this specially built perambulator. Now, something I've never seen in my life before.
0: Right.
18: And they were at the National Gallery of Victoria near the Arts Centre tram stop, but they were walking across with this perambulator from the Arts Centre into the Alexander Gardens over that way. Maybe they had their car or their van there, whatever they had to load it into. There were five gorgeous little babies in that perambulator. They were sitting. They would have been about 2 years of age.
0: Mm-hmm.
18: There was two up the top, then two under that, and then one at the front. So it was properly prepared for the five. So I'm just wondering, who are those quintuplets? Because I've been trying to find out ever since I saw them. And actually, they noticed me and I was waving at them and the little ones were trying to wave back. It was just such a beautiful sight. And they were all dressed alike. I think they were all girls.
0: Wow.
18: So somewhere in Melbourne, there's a group of quintuplets.
0: Let's put it out there. You never know with this radio station, Bronnie. You just never know who's listening. Thank you. How long, and when was this again?
18: Well, it's under 10 years. These ones would be up to about 10 years of age now, probably. So it's somewhere in the last, before the last 10 years. I can't remember whether it's 8 years, 6 years ago. But it was just the most incredible sight, and I know it made me really happy to see them. I've never forgotten it, and I always wondered, who are these quintuplets and which family are they? And, they're in Melbourne, so I'm thinking they probably live in Melbourne somewhere, but it's been kept very quiet. Like, they're not making a big fuss about having quintuplets, for example.
0: Well, let's just put it out there. Does anyone know about quintuplets in Melbourne? Bronnie, I'm sure you'd be thrilled if we can find out anything tonight. 133693. It's 11:15. Chris, good evening.
19: Hello, Dennis. I was telling Keith McGowan years ago, because I used to go to harness racing every Saturday night and some Friday nights with my brother Pete and my cousin Pete. They have the same first name, they have the same middle name, they have the same surname, and they were born a day apart in 1967. They were both very jovial. So we were, our names, mine as Chris or Christopher or Pete, were named after like patron saints and different effects from Ireland, from old Ireland, you know. And I'm related to a former King of Ireland from, it's about 435 years ago, King Doyle.
0: Your royalty?
19: Yeah, but don't call me Prince, please.
0: I'll call you King, King Chris.
19: We used to be, my brother Pete, I called him Pete, and Peter D, and my cousin Pete. We used to go to nightclubs and that, but sometimes I'll get very jovial, excited about when they won Money Race, or just carrying on like as they do before we head off to nightclubs after the Mooney Valley Trots. And the police would pull them up and say, what's your name? Peter D. And what's your name? Peter D. And, you know, Dad, but, all right, we've got a few characters here. And they thought they were, you know, making fun of being silly with the cops. That was it. Their first, middle, and surname were the same. Born day 1967.
0: Wow, Chris, how are you keeping, by the way?
19: I just spoke to our beautiful friend John Hardy. I said, John, look, it's about how you're going. He's been in hospitals, you know, for 3.5 years, many different hospitals. And that. I said, John, look, I have been struggling, been very depressed, lonely. I've been playing a lot of YouTube and going through the feelings and getting the angst in my head. Get in touch with the feelings of my heart, a few tears. But, you know, it's helped me for therapy. Means to I have more than enough ability to make choice decisions that when I am struggling, I'm down and out and very lonely and isolated, you know, I have the ability to remove animosity. And that's why I think I've been over. I had more than enough ability when I sent an email to Fred W that, yeah, sure, I had some communication breakdowns with overnight. But I thought I have more than enough ability to turn negatives into positives and just...
0: Good.
19: Stretch out me calls just here and there, not each night, but just stretch about. And goodwill and dialogue will get you a long way, Dennis.
0: Chris, positivity will get you a long way. Thank you very much for your call. 11:17. Have you had experience in your life of experiencing twins, triplets, quadruplets, quintuplets, and the stories that are associated? 133693. My producer is a twin. My stepdaughters are twins. It's a fascinating journey and one that is only understood by people who have experienced it. Love to hear your stories. Where were you when Armstrong walked on the moon? What were you doing? 1969. I was 14. And I don't remember what I was doing at that exact moment. Probably trying to ask a girl out on a date at Belmont High School. Anyway, home renovations, have you done one? We want your stories, the good, the bad, and possibly the ugly. And also, Neil Diamond, the musical, Beyond a Beautiful Noise, is coming to Melbourne shortly. Your favourite Neil Diamond songs. 133693, back soon.
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0: Wonderful 3693. Hello, Jim.
29: The moon landing.
0: Oh, yes. Armstrong. 1969.
29: I don't know if I've seen it live or not, but I was not quite 13, and if we lived close enough to the school, you were allowed to go home and watch it.
0: Oh.
29: And I took a couple of kids on board ferry with me, because they were allowed to go too, you know?
0: So they probably wouldn't allow that these days, but if you lived close enough to your school, Jim, you could go home in 1969 and watch this incredible event.
29: Yeah, because it was the Warrnambool Tech School Annex up in Highland Street, and you just had to walk over to Merivale just through the paddocks and that. So it was probably only about if you went in a straight line, probably about a mile.
0: And you watched it with those. Do you ever see those people these days, Jim?
29: No, we've all went out. I've seen one of them years ago at the Penshurst Pub.
0: Oh, the Penshurst Pub. Beautiful.
29: Yeah, yeah. I wasn't actually in the pub. I was going past and I seen him outside it. And then I found out later he was the publican.
0: There you go. Yeah. What a fantastic thing to have experienced with a group of people. Yeah.
29: Hmm. All right, Dennis.
0: Where are you listening? Where are you listening tonight, Jim?
29: Down Warrnambool, Dennis.
0: Beautiful. 3YB.
29: Yeah. Yeah, it's 3YB, it's called. The pet name for it.
0: Thank you.
29: Have you got time, Dennis?
0: Yeah.
29: You got time, Dennis? Mm. You know, you were saying before about how towns change.
0: Yes.
29: Well, even streets change, because the street where I'm living now, I've been there since 2011 or 2012. I think it was 2011.
0: Yeah.
29: And just... The people who originally settled it on that street, they've died out now, and they're getting replaced by the, you know, like they settled there with their children, young families, and now things have gone a full circle. They're dying out. They've been dying out the last few years, some of them, and they're getting replaced by families with children mainly.
0: Things, the layouts of cities, towns, streets, everything's changing, Jim. Thank you very much for your call. June, hello.
3: Hello, Dennis. I'm just ringing about the, when the man walked on the moon. We moved in to a new house in Berwick on a half acre for $12,500.
0: $12,500?
3: Yes.
0: And how much has that part of the world changed?
3: Pardon?
0: How much has that part of the world changed? It's incredible.
3: When we moved to Berwick, it was just all paddocks and very small. But now, you know.
0: Yeah, it's a huge area.
3: And also, Dennis, I was flicking the TV on, I think it was Sunday night, and I seen you on Spicks and Specks.
0: I've had a few emails about this and a couple of text messages.
3: I think it was 209, Dennis.
0: Oh, gosh, is it that long ago, June? Oh, God.
3: Does it sound that long?
0: No, that was with Miff Warhurst. Oh, gosh, that is Adam Hills.
3: Yes.
0: Yeah, and...
3: And you had to make up songs out of a book. I forget what it was
0: That's right. And yes. It was great fun, but what a fan. It's one of my favourite shows, that one, and I love being on it.
3: All so different now, though, isn't it?
0: Yes, quite different, but it's still around, which is a good thing. June, thank you very much for your call. Karen, hello.
4: Hi, Dennis. You're talking about twins and that. Well, I had six kids and my fifth pregnancy, and the ultrasound showed two babies, and I started to bleed and I thought, oh, no, going to lose them both. But only lost one, so anyway, I was pregnant with twins. And he came out perfectly normal. But the only other thing I can claim to be, not twins, but two kids on the same day, 4 years apart. That's not twins, though, is it?
0: No. it's double the expense on the same day.
4: But I was going to say that there were six tablets born in Sydney in 1986. And so we had one set of six babies.
0: Yes.
4: And with the Armstrong thing, I was 16 and we were in high school last year, and we all went into this big auditorium type thing, if I can remember, and it was a big screen, and we watched it on the One Small Step for Mankind or something or other, he said, didn't he? One small step for a human, but one large step for mankind or something in that regard. But they made a song about it, Dennis. A man named Armstrong.
0: Yeah, Reg Lindsay. Reg Lindsay. Yes. Well, I'll tell you what we'll do. We will play it up to the news at midnight. It was a fabulous record by Reg, who at one point lived down my way around Geelong. I don't know where he ended up living, but I know he was there. That is a good call, Karen. Thank you, Len. Hello, you've called back. Len.
5: Oh, sorry, Dennis. I thought I lost you.
0: No, you'll never lose me, Len. You and I were joined.
5: I hope not, Dennis. You're a shining light. Anyway, the moon landing, Dennis.
0: Yes.
5: I remember where I was. I was in Little Collins Street, and I was working at taxation office there, and I slipped out the back door and went downstairs into Little Collins Street. And this little jewellery shop there had this little tiny TV, probably a 14-inch, you know?
0: Yep.
5: In the old scale. And watch it there, through the window. I had my head pressed up against the glass.
0: It'd be fascinating to know, Len, how many people watched the moon landing via televisions in, you know, electrical store windows. There'd be thousands, tens of thousands.
5: But Dennis, with the moon, what got me was before they landed on the moon, after they landed on the moon, was the
10: the problems they had with Apollo 13. And I remember I was living in Oak Park, and I was catching a train in the city to go to work to see. And I first thing I'd do is grab the paper. I'd go there early in the morning and then go back home because I didn't want to run out of papers, because I knew the papers would go off straight away, you know. And so I'd go up there and get the newspaper and see exactly, read through it and see what's happening to these guys.
0: Yeah.
10: You know? Because they had terrible problems. Terrible problems. And now I kept an eye on it like that.
0: Can you just imagine, Len, what an unbelievably huge undertaking it is for a government or the people working on it to actually send people to the moon? And the responsibility of making sure they're safe and they're going to return.
10: Well, now they're thinking of putting buildings on up there and getting like a compound there, you know, where they can have people stationed on the moon.
0: And Darren Hinch, who we sadly said goodbye to today at a state funeral, he was one of the people who always said he wanted to be on that first flight.
10: Yeah, it was Darren, and I extend my condolences to all the people at 3AW, because I know you all knew him, and to his family, and, you know, that's the least I can do. He's a great man. I couldn't take my eyes off him when he was on television.
0: Yeah. Len, thank you very much for your call. We will take a break. It's 11:30 on a Monday here, 3AW, back after the break with lots more calls.
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3: 27 to midnight. Kyra, good evening.
4: Hello, Den, how are you?
3: Yeah, good, Kyra. Thank you for calling.
4: Yeah, that's the way. It's sad about we didn't beat you up the other night, but that's the way it goes. Footy. I've got 17 lovely grandchildren. Dennis, I've got 8 sets of lovely grandchildren. I would have had one 18, but she died 2.5 years ago. It's three years today.
3: But have you had any multiple births amongst your grandchildren?
4: Well, I've got 8 sets of twins.
3: 8?
4: I've got 8 sets of twins.
3: Gosh.
4: Bianca's got 4, Nicola's got 4, 2 girls, 2 boys, not identical like yours. I'm pretty sad to hear about that with your daughters, Den, unfortunately.
3: Oh, no, she's fine now. They're both fine, no problem at all.
4: Well, that's all right. They're a lot older than what mine are, but yeah, mine were Kobe and Montana were born with holes in the heart, and the other two were leukemia, and but they're all right now. They go to the children's hospital, and my health is slowly getting a little bit better, Dan.
3: Hey,
4: not a lot. But,
3: the last time we spoke, you were on a bit of a you know, slope downwards, but that's good news to know you're coming back.
4: Yeah, a little bit, yeah. Yep, I'll be seeing you next Tuesday week in 1 week's time. I'm counting the days for...
3: Yeah, Frank Stenaris.
4: Yep. Everyone says to me, you're right to go. I said, there's nothing that'll be stopping me, you know?
3: Hey,
4: unless
3: good on
4: health isn't good.
3: Good on you,
4: and
3: Kyra.
4: And you're asking about a song too, Dennis. What song were you asking about?
3: Neil Diamond's songs, because the musical is coming next month.
4: Yeah. Me work, the NDIS workers have already booked 4 tickets for that today. So I'm going to go to that. Kentucky Woman, how about that?
3: Yes.
4: I'd like Kentucky Woman or Sweet Caroline.
3: Yeah, Sweet Caroline, fabulous.
4: Blue. Yeah, and Song Blue. Hey, Den,
3: yes.
4: By the way, have you found a T-shirt yet?
3: No.
4: Can you do that for me next Tuesday?
3: I will do my very best, Kyra.
4: All I want you to do is get one and autograph it, and I've got the frame, and I just want to frame it and hang it on the wall. It took me probably 2.5 months to get an autograph book, but I've got one.
3: Autograph?
4: One last week.
3: Oh, gee, they're few and far between these days, Kyra. Hey, Kyra, have a listen to this.

0: That is a fabulous song. One of dozens and dozens of hits for Neil Diamond. Thank you, Jane. Listening in the northwest of the state, I remember the day very clearly when the moon landing. I was at boarding school. I was in the sick bay. And I was virtually dragged out of bed to watch the moon landing. And I'm now grateful that that happened. Probably wasn't at the time. But, Jane, thank you for your email, as always. 133693 if you want to call through. 133693. Kyra, thank you for your call. Nathan, hello.
1: G'day, Dennis. How are you?
0: Good.
1: I used to went to school too. It was a set of twins. They always have a fight. And we have to break them up. Send them in one area and one send them at one and to another area.
0: Boys, girls.
1: Kept them apart. Boys.
0: Boys, yeah.
1: And we have to keep them apart for the whole day. And they don't bash up each other.
0: So imagine what happened at home.
1: I don't know, but I went to school with them. And then we had to keep them apart. Yeah.
0: It's interesting, so, Nathan. And yet there'd be others. I know of quite a few sets of twins. There are others that have just got this wonderful, they mightn't live even in the same state as each other, but they've got this incredible communication between them. So it's very close. There are others who don't get on at all. There are others who have totally different personalities. Mark, who used to work on afternoons, panel operator here at 3AW, he was about 6'6". His twin was about 5'10". So that, and I went to school with a fellow who became mayor of Geelong, Shane Dowling. He became mayor of South Melbourne as well. He was a police superintendent, I think. And him and his brother, he had dark hair, and his brother Anthony, or Moo as we called him, had red hair. Gosh. There are so many variations on this. Nathan, thank you very much for your call. We'll take a break and be back with an update on what's happening on overnights and more of your calls. Have you had experience with twins, triplets, quadruplets, quintuplets, sextuplets, whatever? 133693. Favourite Neil Diamond songs or anything else that's on your mind? 133693. Back shortly.
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14: It is 17 to midnight. Tony McManus with overnight's preview of what's on. What is on, Tony?
3: Dan, I didn't go today, but I know you did, and it was fantastic to listen to and watch a little bit, and I thought there was some outstanding moments. One in particular, just how good is Ray Martin, who's been doing it for a long time, but he remains a consummate professional, doesn't he?
14: He is a lovely person. We've been friends for decades, and it was great to catch up with him, but it was lovely that he was there. I didn't know about the association that he had with Darren, competitive situation as journalist following overseas stories. Yeah. Mm. It was just, it was a fantastic service.
3: I had a quick word with Ray, and he said, it's one of the interesting things that in everything else that Darren's did, we forget that he was actually a really cracking journo, particularly in his younger days working out of New York.
14: And finding ways to get that front page all the time.
3: Yeah, brilliant. All the time.
14: Brilliant.
3: Guess who's having a birthday tomorrow? We'll talk about him. One of our all-time favourites is Cat Stephen, Yusuf Islam.
14: Yes.
3: And 78 years young. And you look at those sort of very early albums he did. Just brilliant. And the songs around that. So we'll talk about that. The Tea for the Tillerman album. Man. Yeah, great. Just fantastic. And lots of things. But more importantly, Nathan Kosh. Many people will love it when Nathan Kosh comes into the studio with me. So lots of things to talk about. Pets and Jets and Vets. So if you have a sick pet in your family, now would be a really good time to call, or shortly after midnight we'll get to you, and hopefully we'll be able to help as we go through the morning together. Enda Brady in the UK, and Georgie Dunikin, your great George, will be with us. It'll be a brief look at some of the world issues just after 5 o'clock this morning. But essentially, as you know, Dan, it's about keeping each other company as we go through a brand new day together.
14: Excellent. Tony McManus, straight after the news at 12 o'clock. 133-693, have you had any experience in your life dealing with or experiencing twins, triplets, you know, multiple birth people, and the communication, the connection between them? 133-693. Hello, Rob.
15: Good evening, Dennis.
14: Rob.
15: Twins are captivating, aren't they?
14: Yes.
15: Have you ever seen...

0: those two sisters, I think they have a sanctuary. I think it's Pelican and Seabird Rescue. I think it's called Twinnies. And they essentially talk simultaneously in stereo. It's a fascinating phenomenon.
1: Hey, where can we see them?
0: Oh, you should be able to dig it up. One of your esteemed colleagues should be able to find it. If you just look up Twinnies Pelican and Seabird Rescue, they were recently on the news because obviously the bird situation is a prevalent topic at the minute. And they were looking after some seabirds and, yeah, they essentially talk in unison. It's fascinating.
1: It's now, one of the things about twins, Rob, is that they keep finishing each other's sentences.
0: Yes, well, that's what happens. And you're amazed by the, just the synchronicity, if you like.
1: That's it. It is a fascinating thing. Thank you very much, Rob. I hope your week is a good one. Enjoy. I'll look forward to hearing from you again if you wish to call through. 133-693. Favourite Neil Diamond songs. 133-693. Hello, Joan.
2: Hello, Dennis.
1: Hi.
2: Hello, Dennis.
1: Mm-hmm.
2: You're wanting to know what we were doing on the 20th of July, the day Neil Armstrong landed on the moon.
1: 1969, yeah.
2: 16 years, but I was, after having three sons, I was over the moon. I had my baby daughter was born at the Altona District Hospital on the same day, and she turned 57 today.
1: Oh, wow. To be born on an historic day. One of my grandchildren was born on the 12th of October 2002, which was sadly the Bali bombing day, but you always remember it around that time, Joan.
2: Oh, that's a day I'll never forget. And yeah, I was over the moon. After three boys and then having a girl.
1: Oh, isn't that great?
2: It was a wonderful day.
1: Joan, thank you very much for your call. 133-693. Or if any time you want to send an email about any old thing, you can do it 24 hours a day, 7 days a week, nights, whenever the mood takes you, nights at 3aw.com.au. Michael, good evening and welcome.
3: Hi, Dennis. My father was Secretary of the Department of Supply, and as that, he was responsible for all of NASA in Australia.
1: Oh.
3: Frank Borman has come to our house in East Ivanhoe, and he was also invited to the launch and was also in the car when all the three astronauts visited many of the states. In the car, well, my father's with them then. And I have many photographs which are all signed.
1: Oh.
3: So it brings a lot of information back to me.
1: Michael, thank you. That is fascinating. And I'm glad we're talking about it tonight, because is this something largely you haven't spoken a lot about?
3: I've never spoken about it.
1: No.
3: I've got medals, and I've even got one of the medals which was from the men on the moon, and on the reverse side it had what the fuel formula was. It's all in hieroglyphics that you can't understand what it is, but that's what I was told it was.
1: Wow. Michael, thank you for a terrific call. Appreciated. It is 10 to midnight. Keep the calls coming. 133-693. Bert, hello.
4: You there?
1: No. Go ahead.
5: Go ahead.
4: Yeah, two things I want to talk about. Mm. I was in grade two at St Albans Primary School when Neil Armstrong landed on the moon and walked on the moon. And what they did was the whole school crowded into one room, and the principal brought in a 24-inch black and white TV on a trolley. And they put it so we could all see it. We had to look up, and that we were just all sitting on the floor in the classroom there, and we're trying to watch this black and white film. And what it was Neil Armstrong and that walking on the moon. That was on the 20th of June 1969. I was in grade two at St Albans Primary School back in 1969.
1: But did you have, I know it's an historic event and you were there and you saw it. Did you actually really comprehend what was going on?
4: Well, we asked the principal, what's going on here? And they said, oh, it's Neil Armstrong walking on the moon. And then the other thing I want to talk about, you're talking about multiple births.
1: Yes.
4: It was probably in the 1960s or early 70s. Mm-hmm. There's a lady called Mrs. Broderick from Sydney. She had unicouplets. She had nine babies at the one birth. Unfortunately, they didn't all live. And the last one died about a week after they were born.
1: Oh, boy.
4: Well, she had nine. They call them unicouplets.
1: Oh, gosh. I've never heard of that. Yeah. Hey, Bert, thank you for your call, as always. It is 8 to midnight. Hello, Leo.
5: Hello. Is that Tony?
1: Dennis. No, Dennis.
5: Dennis, mate, I need your help, if you can help me out for a second. There was a comedian actor, and his second name was Carey. I'm trying to think of his first name.
1: Jim. Or Drew Carey, Jim Carey.
5: Was it Jim Carey, was it?
1: Well, there's Drew Carey, but there's also Jim Carey. Was he fat or skinny? Leo, was he fat or skinny?
5: Sorry, say that again, sorry.
1: Was he fat or skinny?
5: No, he was a tall, skinny bloke.
1: That's Jim Carey.
5: Yeah, is that the one where he had a big mouth when he used to open up his mouth?
1: Yes, and looked a little bit, and performed a little bit like Jerry Lewis.
5: Oh, yeah, you're right, Jim Carey. Now, sorry, what's your name again, sorry?
1: I'm Dennis. I host 3AW Nights. Anyway,
5: Dennis, I just want to say to you, mate, I've never spoken to you before, but just have a little bit of patience. I've got a bit of a hearing problem. I've got a bit of disability.
1: Okay.
5: And I want to thank you for helping me out, all right?
1: Yeah, no drama at all. Have you seen, I've forgotten what the name of my favourite Jim Carrey movie is. Liar, Liar. Have you seen Liar, Liar, Leo?
5: Yeah, I haven't seen his shows for a long, long time. I just thought of his name just a while ago, and I knew it was Carrey, but I couldn't tell you his first name. You're right, Jim Carrey.
1: Jim Carrey.
5: Right.
1: Very, very funny.
5: Dennis, if you don't mind.
1: Yeah?
5: Dennis, if you don't mind me asking, then I'll get to know you a bit.
1: Yeah.
5: Who do you follow in the football?
1: Geelong.
5: Oh, you're a cat boy. That's all right, yeah.
1: Yeah. Now I'm being interviewed.
5: I'm from Adelaide and I follow Port Adelaide.
1: Hey, good on you, Leo. Where in Adelaide are you?
5: I live in a place called Paraka.
1: Yes. I spent a lot of time in Adelaide years ago performing and singing and stuff.
5: I used to live down near Singapore. You know where Singapore is?
1: Area? Vaguely, yes.
5: Yeah, Singapore, Port Adelaide. I was brought up down that way. And,
1: now, Leo, here's the thing. We've got to go to a commercial break, but I hope you call again. That was a really good call. Thank you.
5: Thank you, Dennis. I'll catch you later. Thank you.
1: Good on you, mate. Jim Carey, back after the break.
6: Sports Day.
7: I ran a theme one day. It was a My Kitchen Rules theme. Boys were playing Richmond, I reckon. And
8: how did that work? Seriously.
7: What was in our pantry versus what was in their pantry, what we were going to use. And we come in at halftime, we're going no good. 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I'm a pretty plain guy. Do not feed me a curry. But I said, I'll only get the you-know-whats.
8: Yeah.
7: So get back out there and cook up a roast for me and I'll be happier. And we had a good day.
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1: I reckon we've got a little bit of time to play Armstrong, Reg Lindsay. Bring it up underneath me, Simon, if you would. I look forward to your company tomorrow night. It includes Initial Reaction with Troy Zantuck. Vasily will take us out in the garden. Star sign readings. Oh, there's stuff happening everywhere. Hope you can join me and have a terrific Tuesday. Back with Tony McManus after the news, and I'm back tomorrow night at 8. Look forward to your company. Maybe pop along to Box Hill RSL this Thursday. This Thursday, Christmas in July. Sunday on Knox Club, Christmas in July. That's sold out. Frankston RSL next Tuesday. Not tomorrow, but the week one after. And if you're listening up in Shepparton, we'll be there with the Beatles Legacy on Saturday night. If you want to come along, of course. You don't have to. You won't be arrested if you don't. Thank you to Simon Owens. Thank you to my producer, Taylor. And I look forward to your company tomorrow night from 8.

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1: Hello, I'm Nelson Scott. Andy Burnham is the new UK Prime Minister after being invited to form government by the King at Buckingham Palace. He's the fifth UK Prime Minister in 4 years. Keir Starmer formally resigned, saying in his final address that he goes with good grace and a smile. One Nation has sought to clarify its stance on the White Australia policy as the party bounces back in the polls. Federal politics editor Michael Packey.
2: One Nation has improved its standing in the latest news poll, even as the minor party comes under scrutiny over its policy positions. And leader Pauline Hanson has been criticised for appearing on a podcast by far-right activist Tommy Robinson. Senator Hanson suggested some of Australia's immigration problems stem back to the Whitlam years.
3: So they opened up and got rid of the White Australia policy, then they started bringing in the different migrants.
2: One Nation MP Barnaby Joyce has sought to clarify the comments, arguing Senator Hanson was referring to migrants who failed to assimilate.
4: Pauline Hanson does not support the White Australia policy.
2: Both the Albanese government and opposition argue One Nation is not fit to govern. Michael Packey reporting.
1: Around 300 people have protested against joint Australian-US defence facility Pine Gap in Alice Springs. The rally was the biggest at the secretive facility since 1987. Protesters called for Pine Gap to be closed and for the land to be returned to traditional owners. Australia's peak pharmaceutical body says patients are missing out on life-saving medication due to our complex approvals process. Only a quarter of new medicines launched globally in the last decade have been subsidised in Australia. Medicines Australia Chief Executive Elizabeth De Sommer says the figure is concerning.
5: This is a result of a decade of decline in PBS investment and an outdated system for determining whether medicines are value for money, and the global pricing environment that is making it increasingly difficult for innovation to launch innovative medicines in Australia.
1: The Victorian Premier has apologised to athletes disappointed by the state's cancelled Commonwealth Games as the event starts in Glasgow this week. Jacinta Allen says pulling out was the right decision due to the multi-billion dollar cost. A 40-year-old man's been found guilty of murdering a 2-year-old boy on the New South Wales mid-north coast. The child died in Coffs Harbour in 2022. He had a brain injury, fractured pelvis, rib and bruising on his body. An extremely rare set of identical girl quadruplets have been born in Brisbane in what could be an Australian first. The girls were delivered by C-section last week. They're said to be doing well. Authorities in WA have issued a warning about the Mpox virus. 36 cases have been confirmed so far this year, compared to 28 for all of 2025. And broadcaster Darren Hinch has been farewelled at a state funeral in Melbourne.
6: 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You might be surprised. 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
1: Former Port Adelaide mentor Ken Hinckley has been named the inaugural coach of the new Tasmanian AFL team. In the NRL, Dean Young has been appointed the new full-time head coach of the St George Illawarra Dragons. There are reports Young will take charge of the NRL team until at least the end of 2028. Kiwi golfer Ryan Fox is celebrating his first major win after taking out the British Open by one stroke. He says sinking the winning putt of the final hole at Royal Birkdale was not as easy as it looked.
7: I'm not sure how I hit the putt straight, to be honest. Everything was shaking, trembling, whatever. I know that's what people practice sometimes. You know, I've got a putt to win a major. It's a whole lot different in real life, I could tell you that.
1: New Zealand had a one-wicket win over the West Indies in Barbados, clinching the men's one-day series 3-1. In the A-League men's, the Newcastle Jets have signed Sydney FC defender Alex Grant.
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18: Your four-day forecast for Western Victoria. A cloudy day ahead with northerly winds up to 25 k's and a possible evening shower. Tomorrow, cloudy with a high chance of showers, possible hail in the evening, a top of 13. Thursday, showers throughout the day, hail and a top of 11. And then on Friday, a shower or two and a top of 13 degrees. Today, Hamilton expecting a max of 13, 14 for Casterton, 15 for Portland and the coast.
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18: Right now, it's 7 degrees.
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20: 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Now, it's a brand new day. Guess who's here? Nathan Kosh. All is well.
21: Good morning, everyone. Welcome to Australia Overnight. And now, here's my grandpa.
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station fly. Nice to have your company. Come and join us. It is a Tuesday morning, which means Nathan Kosh is here. If you've got a sore pet, a crook pet, or you happen to have a jet that needs some help, 133693, Nathan Kosh in a moment.

0: do this. So here we go, wherever you are, right across Australia, 133693 is our telephone number. Jump on board with the text line as well. We love it. 0477 693 693. And for those sending a email, you can do that, as I think Dennis on the previous program just mentioned. You can always send an email anytime, 24 hours a day, but only the one email. Not too many. Overnights, plural, overnights at 3aw.com.au. Nathan Kosh, good morning to you.
1: A very good morning to you and to everyone listening, all three people who happen to be up at this hour.
0: That's right. Thank you. Let's do it officially. Here we go.
2: Island of the airwaves, here is my request.

0: to me. We thought we'd ask Simon to come into the studio because of wonderful, is it right to say a wonderful funeral? Was it amazing?
1: No, very respectful, wonderful funeral. Memories, yeah. A fitting send-off.
0: Was really good. I only listened to it, I didn't see it, listened to it doing some driving around. Simon, welcome into the Australia Overnight studio.
2: Good to see you. Good to see you both. I'm not hearing. No, there we go.
0: There it is. Look
2: good,
0: at you.
2: Good to hear you. Good to see you both. Good to hear myself.
0: We still sound a bit off. I don't know whether you're on the wrong one there.
2: No, I think this mic's not working.
0: It's not.
2: Oh, that's why.
1: It's not connected to anything. Well, there you go. It is actually used for hand-to-hand combat as opposed to communication.
3: So I'm going to move across to this one.
1: There we go. No.
3: Oh, have I just killed that one? No, that one works now.
1: Hello.
3: Hello.
0: Professionals, yes. Everything.
3: I've just pulled that one right out of its socket, haven't
0: Thank
3: I?
0: Thank you. The late Darryl.
1: Footy's going to seem a bit quiet this weekend.
0: It will be. Because they use this studio for sometimes for football panels and things.
1: Yes.
0: And then the whole desk essentially becomes dismantled for that particular period of time. Thank you, Simon. You're a good man. As I was saying before I was rudely interrupted, a solemn funeral, but it was really lovely to listen to it in the car yesterday afternoon via 3AW.
3: Yes.
0: The passing of the great man. What was the mood of the meeting?
3: It was delightful. It was very, very sad. There were tears, especially during Jackie's speech, Jackie Weaver's
0: powerful,
3: speech.
0: Wasn't it?
3: Mm. Yeah. Like, I know she's an actress and stuff, but my God, she's just got amazing delivery. Yeah, but everyone did. All of the people who spoke, I thought, did a really, really good job.
0: Yeah.
3: And one of the big comments afterwards was there was no overlapping of stories too. But I guess that's... Darren had so much in his life that you could get 30 guest speakers and everyone would have a different story.
0: Yeah, I think that's right. The outstanding for me, not to the comparison, but I thought Ray Martin was just as gritty. Talking about the days in really gritty journalism, and that's what Darren excelled at a very young age, particularly when he was working in New York.
3: Yeah, he was, I think... Ray spoke about him being a great tabloid journalist. He knew how to get that headline, how to write a story so well. He was quick and he was very good at doing it. I think that was the skill that made him such a great radio journalist / broadcaster as well. He had the great ability to speak in sound bites. He would have the perfect one line that would sum up a situation. A great example being when he was fired from here for the fourth time, out of the 16 times he was fired, four of them were from here. And when he was fired for the fourth time, he said, "Management said they're taking the show in the new direction. Well, I'm number one. The only direction from here is down." Which is just, that's a great way of doing that, isn't it?
1: But he became such a cult hero as well. And, of course, Steve Izard immortalised him with the whole shame, shame, shame, which he never said, but certainly became his sort of, everybody knew as soon as you hear shame, shame, shame. And I think he was able to take the mickey out of himself because there's Izard doing the hunch program at one point and who walks in right behind him in the studio? Yeah. Is Darren himself.
3: Yeah.
1: So they're having to do this ad lib of Hunch and Hinch.
3: Yeah, it was fabulous. At the funeral today, I was before it started, I was sitting down and I looked over to my right and there was Steve Izard talking with George Danekian.
0: Oh.
3: And I thought, I never fanboy, you know, I never get up and go, "Oh, I'm going to get a photo." Today I did.
0: Yeah, I'll bet.
3: Because as well as the Hunch character that Steve Izard played, one of his other greatest moments on Fast Forward was when he took the parody of George Danekian. George had the moustache, and he said to Graham Kennedy years ago, of course, when Graham Kennedy's Coast to Coast was on, George was the newsreader, and he said, "I'm going to shave my moustache off." And Graham said, "Well, do the first," because he did two appearances each night, "do the first one, then go shave the moustache off."
0: Clever.
3: "And then come back and do the second one, and we'll see if anyone notices." Then Graham immediately got the floor manager to put a hidden camera in the dressing room. So he filmed George shaving in the dressing room and then put that to air. So Steve Izard, the next week on Fast Forward, did George Danekian reading the news, pronouncing all of these surnames beautifully and stuff, as was the character, and as he was shaving. And then he'd come, they'd come back after another news break and he's shaving his armpits.
1: Oh, no.
3: Then he's shaving his chest.
1: Oh, no. And how many news breaks were there?
3: Yeah, well, there was the last one was the punchline, okay. Obviously, just from underneath the desk. But so to look over and see Steve Izard at Hinch's funeral talking to George Danekian, to me, just encapsulated everything that was great about having a sense of humour and being able to take the mickey out of yourself, which Darren did. And Steve did so well with both of those particular incidents.
0: Just to share with people right across Australia at 5AA in Adelaide and 6PR in Perth, Darren who did the hosting of the program.
3: Darren Jones did a fantastic job.
0: Didn't he do a great job? Because it's not ever easy to do this. I've done one or two of those over the years. It's not an easy gig.
3: Yes.
0: I
3: was talking to Darren afterwards. They had a little after-party thing, and I was chatting to Darren there, and he admitted he was terrified because he doesn't normally do telly.
0: No.
3: Having to present on camera is a very different thing, and he was terrified, and he did an awesome job. But he said, I got a call from a mate who said he just wanted to help me out. He rang me and said, you'll be fine, mate. You'll be absolutely fine. You're going to nail this, guaranteed. You know, this is the most important, biggest thing you will ever do in your life. And so thanks very much. And hung up. That's helping my nerves.
0: Yeah, I love it. Have we heard from Bette Midler?
3: Not yet.
1: No.
3: Or her lawyers?
0: Wow. It was just, I happened to be driving to the dentist. That's why I wasn't there. It was one I couldn't escape from. But as I'm listening, I'm thinking, Tadio, if this is really good.
3: Yeah.
0: I nearly ran off the freeway.
3: Yes.
0: It was great.
3: But for people who did miss it, Tony Tadio, in his eulogy for Darren, mentioned that that Bette Midler and Darren had
0: a fling. It was a fling.
3: Yes.
1: Well, I was very fortunate a number of years ago to go to a Survivors of Radio lunch, and Darren was the guest, and we ended up Tony Tadio, Darren James, Dennis O'Kane, myself, a couple of others, spent the afternoon with him, and he was just about to go into politics. And listening to him talk and his logic and his mind, and I just thought, what an extraordinary character. But in the lunch and in the build-up, Darren James got up to introduce him and actually mentioned the Bette Midler story in front of the crowd at the Survivors of Radio lunch while Darren was still sitting there. And he took it with good grace. It was a badge of honour.
3: Yes.
1: incredible man. And I bumped into him. We used to stay at the same hotel in Canberra where he used to stay when he was in Parliament, and I'd go up to him and say hello each time. Always a very warm welcome. There's a medallion that all the parliamentarians have as proof of their status as politicians.
3: Yeah.
1: And he took it out of his pocket and put it in my hand and said, this is what we have.
3: Whatever. He was very proud of that.
1: Such an incredible human being. I know he rubbed plenty of people up the wrong way, but still extraordinary man. And it was just a great pleasure and a wonderful memory to be able to have spent an afternoon with him.
3: Yeah. I took along a prop today that I thought Darren might like to use during the service, but he didn't get to use it. But the second reason I took it was to actually give it to Darren. Darren James, and he told the story that he was Darren's sound man. Darren James was a panel operator at 3AW.
0: When he was a child.
3: When he was, very young.
1: Yes.
3: And when Darren Hinch decided to do overseas bits and pieces, the broadcasting from the Great Wall of China, from the New York Stock Exchange, from Los Angeles, from Ethiopia, everywhere that Darren went, when he announced that he was doing the first one and Darren was the panel operator, Darren said, I want to come with you. And there was no budget. The station said, no, we're not sending you. And Darren said, I will pay my own way. And from that moment, Darren said, right. Once Darren got a bit of power and a bit of control over management, influence as it were, Darren was never left out and always taken on those overseas trips. So fast forward to probably about 10 years ago now, Darren Hinch put a blog up on his website saying, I've got a storage unit the size of Fort Knox. It's full of stuff I'll never use again. It was all his awards and his tapes and videotapes and his typewriter collection. I'm going to get rid of all this stuff. I'm just going to throw it all out. So it was brought to my attention that he'd written that blog. So I've rung him as soon as I saw it and said, have you got any 3AW audio tapes in that collection of yours? Yes, I have, Sunshine. And I said, what are you doing with it? And he said, I'm at the storage facility now. I'm about to toss it all in the skin.
0: No.
3: And I said, don't move.
0: Do it. Yes.
3: I will be there in half an hour. And so he gave me the address. I was driving a big four-wheel drive at the time. We had four kids, so we had seven-seater four-wheel drive thing. I've taken that in, I've backed it into the storage unit, and we've thrown all the tapes into the car. The car was full, and we still had boxes to go. So we rip open boxes, and we're jamming individual tapes, some under the seat, a couple in the glove box, just so that I could get all of the tapes in. I drove home not being able to see out of the left-hand side of my car because they were all on the passenger seat leaning up against the windscreen. Very dangerous drive. But I took all of that stuff home. And when I got home and I was going through it all, I opened a box thinking it was another box of tapes, and inside was his microphone and his headset, which had Hinch labelled across the top, just in, you know, handwritten on a bit of paper, and sticky tape to cover it to make sure it stays on. And those, that was the headset and microphone that Darren took with him to do all of those overseas broadcasts.
0: Around the world.
3: Yeah. So I've had that in my collection for the last 10 years or so. Today, I gave it to Darren.
0: Wow. Oh, gosh.
3: And that was a really special thing for me to be able to do.
0: That's a lovely story. You're a good man.
3: But I have I have put it in with the rider that when Darren dies, he's got to leave it back to me.
1: Yeah, leave it back to you.
3: I want it back
1: with
3: you.
1: Yeah, it's only on loan.
3: Yeah, exactly.
0: That's the order in which God predicts. Thank you. Lovely to see you. You look very, very smart. You got all dressed up, which is great. Which is
1: The bar very high. I think we're going to have to...
3: I did. I wore a tracksuit to the funeral, but I wore this for you tonight.
1: Yes, good. Yes,
0: well, for the first time, we feel really underdressed, which is most unusual.
3: Put in a bit of effort, really.
1: You put us to shame.
0: Love you to see you, Simon. Thank you, guys. Simon Owens, a great person around 3AW here in Melbourne, and much love, really, with the national program that he does, certainly on a Saturday. Simon Owens. It is Australia Overnight. When we come back, plenty of room on the board. You'll get through straight away. 133693, if you would like to join us, particularly while Nathan Kosh is here, Pets and Jets. Anything you want to raise, we have a bit of fun for the next 2 or 3 hours. 133693 for Australia Overnight.
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0: As you know, Nathan Kosh, who is a regular contributor to the Australia Overnight program right across Australia, whether it be 3AW here in Melbourne, the Ace Radio Network, the good people, 5AA in Adelaide and 6PR in Perth. It is good. Now, if you happen to have a great animal in your world who is not 100%, feel free to jump on board while Nathan is here. And it's free. It doesn't cost you anything.
1: What? What?
0: It's free. Free. Veterinary advice, 133-693. For example, this text, my friend has a little rescue kitten. He's been loving and passionate until last week. He started biting and scratching. Do you have any idea, Nathan, why that would be happening and what can be done to stop it, says Christine?
1: We need to establish a few other things. What age is said little kitten? Presumably, if he's a rescue kitten, he would have been neutered before he went to the new home. But that's something that's worth checking, because if he hasn't been neutered, then he certainly should be, because he could be exercising his maleness, if you like. But it would depend, one would need to observe whether it was kind of play fighting or whether it was actually attacking. So there are, you know, they are hunters, so there is an element of play and the that kind of fighting that they will do to pretend to be grabbing prey. But otherwise, if it's really a nasty or an angry attack, there could be something else going on. So I think, look, the first thing to do is to get said kitten down to the vet, have a chat to your local vet and see if there's anything. They should take a decent solid history, and often with these behaviour consultations takes quite a while because you really want to get into the whole idea of it. Sometimes it can be something like the owner has changed perfume and there's something in the different scent because they are much more smell driven than we are, or even a cleaning product or anything, and that might trigger the cat. So it really does need a sit down with a vet, physical exam to make sure there's nothing wrong, and then, you know, really in-depth discussion to see if there's any trigger for the change of behaviour. If there's nothing obvious, then you might be left with having to go down the chemical line and some of the behaviour-modifying drugs, and that's not to tranquilise the kitten or anything, but just to turn its anger around. And that may be only needed for a short time just to break this habit. And then you can go on, and also maybe some training things, or there might be some triggers that this kitten is now getting a bit too vigorous in its play. But I think a visit to the local vet first, just to make sure there's nothing wrong, and to have a good chat and see if there's been any change that has precipitated this sudden change of behaviour towards what appears to be aggression.
0: Yeah, Christine, hope that helps a little bit. If not, let us know. Helen Greensboro, say hello to Nathan Kosh, and good morning to you.
14: Good morning, Nathan and Tony. I hope you're both well.
0: We are.
14: Nathan, I'm curious. I've got another thing to say, but I'm curious. Which profession do you prefer?
1: I don't think it's a matter of prefer. I guess these days it's gone from the sort of full-time vetting and bits and pieces of flying to full-time flying with only little bits and pieces of vetting. So I enjoy what I do when I'm doing it. Off to a veterinary conference coming up the end of the week, and so I enjoy catching up with colleagues and learning lots from some of the great minds that we have in Australia, and they always invite some international guests as well, so it's always invigorating to learn a bit more about it, and then I hop in the aeroplane and love what I do as well. So I'm very lucky. I've got a couple of things, but my favourite thing is probably coming in here.
0: You are a schmoozer, Helen. Did you hear that?
14: Huh? Now I know.
0: What a schmoozer.
14: I mean, I've been curious because I've heard you so many times overnight in the morning. And I was just curious. You know, curiosity kills a cat.
1: No, we don't want that. That's bad for business.
14: I know. So I don't want, listen, at my age, it's inevitable sooner than.
1: Don't be like that, Helen. Don't be like that.
14: Thank you. Can I say, this is the third time that I've got it. It's a text message on my phone from Hertz Rent-A-Car saying that the first time I honestly thought it was because we were hiring a car on the Gold Coast. So I honestly thought that's who my son-in-law had organised for me to use for the hire car. And luckily, I'm so dumb at computer things that I didn't know how to get onto the site to
1: Good.
14: Put my credit card in. And then I got another one from Hertz saying to update my credit card details for the upcoming
1: Scams everywhere.
14: And one again yesterday. So I'm wondering whether that's doing the rounds. But it's just so strange.
1: There are so many of these things, either in text form or phone calls or emails. I've got to the point where if it's a number that I don't know that someone ringing me, I don't answer the phone. I let it go through to message bank. And if it is someone with whom I need to get in touch, then I'll give them a call back. But you just get it over and over again. And there was one of these people, you know, going down their spiel. I happened to pick up the phone because I was expecting a call from somewhere or other. And then they're carrying on and obviously a scam. And I just said, your parents must be very proud of what you do for a living. And then it hung up.
0: Yeah, of course
1: so
0: they do.
1: Just, you know, good thing that you were, well, you weren't dumb at all. You were very smart, Helen, and didn't go back into it. But we've all been caught. I ended up, I was having some dealings with a bank and then this message came up, an email came up about updating something and I did it and I thought, oh, hang on. That's not right, but I have been talking to them and so I contacted their sort of fraud division straight away and, yeah, there was someone from Eastern Europe trying to get into my account, so we managed to head that off at the pass. But it's just rampant. It's just everywhere and they're getting smarter and smarter. It used to be, you know, as soon as you started reading them, the grammar was dreadful and the whole thing was just obviously nonsense.
0: Now it's really lifelike.
1: Yeah, they're getting very, very clever indeed. Yeah. And, you know, sometimes I even get a call that says from Tony McManus and I know that that can't be real. I just let that go through to message bank.
0: Yeah. Nathan and Tone, there are funerals that leave you feeling sad. There are funerals that leave you celebrating a life well lived. Farewell for Darren. It was exactly that wonderful celebration, remarkable, colourful life. It flowed beautifully from beginning to end, each speaker adding another piece to the story. And despite so many people sharing memories, the stories never overlapped, which I think Simon mentioned, didn't he, the idea of that, which was really clever in that sense. Each one revealed a different side of the man, making the service engaging, heartfelt, and at times very funny. And it was funny. I watched every minute of it and came away feeling that it was the perfect send-off. It wasn't just about the public figure, the journalist or the politician. It was about the person behind the headlines, told through the eyes of those who knew him best.
1: It made a huge difference to everybody.
0: It was wonderful. Stay there. We'll come back. Your calls, Phil. Len, you're next. 133-693. Come and join us. It is Australia Overnight.
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0: Just in case there are people that are tuned in, maybe for the first time to Australia Overnight or haven't been with us for a while, Nathan Kosh has been a regular contributor to this program for, I'm thinking, probably best part of a decade now.
1: Yeah, getting fairly close.
0: With old Tony?
1: With old Tony and now with new Tony, but I started off with Darren James on a Saturday morning back. Yeah, of course. I can tell you when. In 1999.
0: Long time ago then.
1: Yeah, 99. Long time ago. So, yes. Been around a little bit.
0: I get around.
1: And
0: so Nathan is a vet and even I was giving a chat to a group of people recently and I said, well, he's both a vet and a jet, Qantas captain.
1: Yes.
0: And they all go, oh, it's hard to sort of meet for many people to get their head around.
1: But I'm not the only one. We have another.
0: Oh, there is another.
1: Yeah, there's another in Qantas. He's an Airbus captain.
0: And what previously a vet?
1: Yes, I think he still does some as well. A couple of doctors also that are pilots. So, yeah, there's and plenty of lawyers and people who have studied law during their time in the company and those that have lawyered up beforehand and all sorts of interesting people, accountants and tradies and engineers and astrophysicists and all kinds of people. Fascinating bunch.
0: There is a whole bunch of texts coming in ending from 759 and we're just trying to fathom yes. the context. So
1: we got it.
0: You've got it now? Okay.
1: Matter of fact, I've got it now.
0: We'll see if we can work that out. Hawkeye, he's great. He's Phil. He's Quinana. He's in WA. Say hello to Nathan. Hello, Phil.
22: Good day, Nathan, and I hope you're having a cavalcade day for the whole year.
1: Absolutely. Now that you've said that, we have to explain. When they're talking about the weather forecasts or the weather at particular airports, if there is no cloud or any reduced visibility, less than 5,000 feet, because we still talk in feet, generally in aviation, it is referred to as ceiling and visibility okay, which is shortened to cav okay. So if you see that it's cav okay somewhere, you know that the weather's good.
22: Yeah,
1: oh, it's gone quiet.
22: I've got a bad story because you're going to a conference and I'm speaking from experience and observation with my science hat on. And I asked you to put your vet hat on.
1: Yes.
22: This is a true story. When I was in Tassie, I had border collies English setters and kelpies. Mm-hmm. The border collies and the setters, because they were furry, always ended up with chewing near the back end of their tail mm-hmm. with like an irritation.
1: Yep.
22: And the local vets gave us every cream and everything known to man. Then an old shearer that we also worked with said, here is a poultice. And what the poultice was a boiled billy tea, mm-hmm. and then you took the tea leaves out with the tannin and made it a poultice, and then gaffer taped it over the area where the dog was biting himself. And yes. then for ages later, the irritation went away from the dog and they stopped chewing themselves to bits. So I still don't know why it worked, but I think it's got something to do with the tannin and going into the epidermis and the dermis of the dog.
1: It's just soothing, and using cold tea, and that's often a thing. Like if you have a sore eye, then just using some cold black tea is also something that can be used because it's quite...
0: Well, for humans or just animals?
1: Yeah, no, people have used that really? Too. It's one of the sort of remedies that you have if you've got a sore eye, just some cotton wool and so on. Part of the reason I think, Phil, with the poultice is if you've gaffer taped up the dog, they can't get to it to chomp on it. And B, the fact that, yes, it was a little bit soothing, so it would have helped for a little while. But what it doesn't do is to get rid of the cause. Usually if they're chomping at the base of the tail, it tells us it's a flea allergy. And it just means they're not that they're crawling in fleas necessarily, but that they have an allergy to the bites. The fleas like it down there because there's more rich oil glands in the skin there towards the base of the tail. And so they bite and they inject in a little bit of saliva, which makes the skin a bit irritated. So the dog turns around and has a chomp, which makes it more irritated, which irritates the skin even more, so the dog chomps harder, and you just get this so-called itch-scratch cycle. And so by putting something on that's a bit soothing and also by blocking the dog from chomping, it means that you can break that cycle and settle the whole thing down. But nowadays we would use some sort of anti-inflammatory to do the same thing without having to go to the trouble of gaffer taping your dog.
0: Can anybody explain to me, when Noah was building the ark...
1: Yes.
0: God said, look, build the ark and we're going to go, we have 60 days of, floating
1: around.
0: Was
1: he using CFMEU labour, do you think?
0: I think probably. It was a big build.
1: Big build.
0: It was a big build.
1: So we paid, Noah paid probably 10 times as much for it as he should have.
0: Do you reckon it would have killed Noah had he said, hey, Lord, you want me to bring the fleas? Yeah, I want you to bring the fleas.
1: Yeah, two, just two.
0: Just two.
1: And the rabbit.

0: morning, guys. Nathan.
1: Len.
0: Simon. Yeah. How are you finding the 737 these days?
1: Finding it right where we left it the last time. I still love it.
0: I just got shirt phoned.
1: I still love it. It's a very old Steve. It's the last of the sort of steamish driven aeroplanes. And
2: does it feel that way?
1: It does feel that way. All the newer ones, everything's all sort of so computerized and fly by wire these days, which means there's no actual physical connection between the controls and the control surfaces out on the wing or the tail. So the 737's still got cables and pulleys with hydraulic boost. So, you know, otherwise it'd be just way too hard for us to actually move the things. But, yeah, they're still, we call them a steam-driven aeroplane, or they're affectionately known as the maggot because they're a little white thing and compared to the others. But, no, I love it. It's the workhorse. Yeah, the maggot. It's certainly the workhorse and I'll see out my time on it when I ride off into retirement. But, no, we've just picked up a few sort of newish ones from Silk Air, so they'll be around for a little bit longer, but they will be phased out and Airbus is to replace them.
2: Thank you, Lenny. So great listening to you both. Nathan, could you fly a Cessna plane, one with the engine at the back? I think it was called the Skymaster, says Rod.
1: Well, the Skymaster actually had an engine. Most twin-engine aeroplanes have an engine on each wing, whereas the Skymaster's a bit different. It has one at the front, like a single-engine aeroplane, but it also has one at the back of the fuselage, and then it has sort of twin tails so that the propeller can turn, obviously, in the back. So, yeah, we used to affectionately call it a push-me-pull-you, like from Dr. Doolittle, that had the llama with a head at both ends. So that's the Cessna Skymaster, and they were really good for things like fish spotting, because what you could actually do was shut one of the engines down and then just go into a low-speed cruise to have a look for tuna or schools and things like that. So they were able to remain, they're still around, are able to remain airborne for a long time. So, yeah, they're certainly an engine fore and aft, and it's a special endorsement. It's not like a normal twin endorsement where the engines are out on each wing.
2: Just a quickie from Rose. I have an 11-year-old that vomits, an 11-year-old...
1: cat.
2: A car, but it's got an 11-year-old car.
1: Yes.
2: 11-year-old cat that vomits every morning, drinking and eating all right and vomits in the morning. Oh, well, it could be your husband. thank you. I'm in the country two hours from a vet, Rose. Look, so what are the options?
1: Look, there's a number of things it could be. One of them could be something like a chronic tonsillitis and wakes up in the morning and has got a sore throat. And you know how... Well, if we wanted to make ourselves vomit, you stick your fingers down your throat. At the back of the throat, there is a region that is connected up to the brain that if you stimulate that area, it will send a message to the brain and cause the vomiting. So if you've got throat irritation, that can do something like that. It could be that there's some fur. Maybe grooming overnight and has a bit of a furball and so has a little bit of a cough and a vigorous cough, which can then lead to a vomit. Or it could be that maybe if your cat's outside, it's eating some grass through the night and having a little bit of a vomit too. So, look, there's a number of things that it could be. But as long as eating, drinking fine, not losing any weight, then all is well. Normally we just try and have a look down the throat first, but that's not such an easy thing to do with a cat, especially if you're not too sure what you're doing. So if it continues, I think, you know, you might have to at least call your vet, see if there's something that they can suggest. Otherwise, maybe make the two-hour drive just to get it checked out to make sure it's not something more sinister that's brewing.
2: 133-693 is our telephone number. For those that are waiting, Johnny, Adrian, Pete, David's there as well. We'll come to you straight after this.
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6: Thank you for all the text messages. We are getting plenty. Justin from Frankston said, this is from a text ending in 637. Justin from Frankston said, Argentina would win 2-0.
7: Didn't they?
6: Now I've done all my dough.
7: Did they not?
6: Being an elite athlete, I believed him.
7: Mm-hmm.
6: Oh, I'm sorry, 637. So you punt at your own peril.
7: You do. We don't encourage gambling in this program at all.
6: No, I know. We all felt like that. Let's race through people that have been waiting in Moorabbin. Hello, Johnny.
8: Good morning.
7: Hey, John.
8: This morning. I was getting calls from Western Australia from some mountain area, and they wouldn't let me alone. They kept ringing and ringing and ringing. I couldn't believe it. They were trying to get money out of me, of course.
7: Yes.
8: I don't know what I should do about that.
7: There's nothing much you can do, I mean, except block the number. But they're starting to get clever, and then they're infiltrating local numbers as well. So I think the best thing to do is do as I do, and now, so many people that I know are doing the same. If the number doesn't look familiar to you, just don't answer it. If they're not in your phone book and doesn't come up with a person's name, then just let it go through to the keeper. And then how many times do you get, such and such called, but the caller didn't leave a message and they don't ring back again. Mm. So that's obviously a scam. They're just out there trying. So I just leave it. And if it's something genuine, they'll leave a number or they'll leave a message and I'll give them a call back and say, no, I didn't answer because I wasn't familiar with the number. And they say, oh, yeah, we do the same. It's just become a thing, sadly, these days that you've got to do that because some of them are so convincing. And then, the texts that people are getting from their the texts that people are getting supposedly from their kids, mum or dad or whatever, I've lost my wallet, I need some money or whatever, and then, people just do this sort of thing. So they really do prey on the vulnerable, and they say Australia's a great place for scamming because we're generally pretty trusting.
6: Have you had the one where it comes up on your phone, a message from Apple saying somebody's trying to break into your phone?
7: Yeah,
6: and
7: like
6: based
7: them.
6: Well, they're, in some weird country for the most part you've not heard of.
7: Yes.
6: It just looks really odd and quite realistic. Presumably it's genuine, but you never know.
7: No, that's right. And you need to just, again, let it go through. And there'll be some other way of them identifying themselves if it's genuine because it is just absolutely everywhere. There was one I got the other day from supposedly from Qantas Freakin' Flyers even. And it's all, they obviously use the header and the footer and a lot of the body of the text. And it looks very close until you start to have a look at it and you see, it's just got commas and things in the wrong place or words or names and things in the wrong place or spellings wrong. But they're getting clever, and it's very easy to get sucked in by them, and many people have, and that's why they keep going.
6: Great friend of this program is in Israel. David, good morning.
1: Good morning, gentlemen. How are you?
7: Good afternoon to you, David.
1: Evening. Yeah, thanks. It's, what's the time? It's almost 6 in the evening here, and I'm just driving by the airport, actually, on my way home, and I saw this plane taking off. It was just stunning, and at the same time, I saw another plane landing. It's, air travel is quite miraculous. It is. It's very relaxing. It's a beautiful thing to see. It's lovely. So I actually thought of you when I was waiting online to speak to you.
7: Thank you.
1: I was going to ask you about the scams. We have a program here. I assume it's all over the world. One is called Truecaller and one is called Me. And to buy them, you know, to subscribe, it's quite expensive, but you can also use it for free quite efficiently. And if you get a number you don't know, you don't answer. I also never answer numbers that I don't know. But you can copy and paste the number into that app,
7: yes,
1: and it'll tell you if it's a scam number or if it's a real number, you know, like something from a reputable company where you may have been waiting for a call. And then, of course, if it is, you can call them back or text them back.
7: Yes.
1: So that's another option too.
7: Yeah, well, that's the other thing. And I've done the same when you get these. I was getting a call every day at around about the same time for days and days and days, and you can cut and paste into one of the browsers, one of the web browsers, and it'll tell you. Often people will say, "Oh yes, I was this number called me, and it turns out to be a scam, or turns out to be some, you know, a charity, or it turns out to be whatever." So you just have to be so careful these days, because once they start, once they get their hooks into you, they can sound very convincing, and many a person you hear stories all the time, and I think there are many more stories where people don't report it or don't know how to report it, or they're embarrassed and they do a lot of dough.
1: I think people get embarrassed and then don't report it. And
7: yes.
1: If, God forbid, you do get stuck, the best thing to do is report it so that other people don't get stuck.
7: Well, that's the other thing. You might have, lost your...
1: People are embarrassed. Yes.
7: Yeah. You know, you might have lost your money, but if you can prevent someone else from going down the same path, then that's a good thing to do.
1: What I was going to ask you is about turbulence.
7: Yes.
1: What causes turbulence, you know, at 30,000 feet?
7: Air moves.
1: Bad weather up there. Does it mean there's bad weather on the ground?
7: No,
1: also or not?
7: No, not necessarily. Because you get the heat, say, over the equator, and then the cold over the poles, you get a flow of air. And that sort of a circulation of air. And so air is always moving. Also, if you've got, say, over inland Australia in the summer where it's particularly hot, you get a lot of hot air rising. So there's different forms of turbulence, but air is not stationary and it does form a number of different rhythms or cycles, and depending which way you're going, and like over eastern Australia over the last few days, it's been particularly windy upstairs and, you know, particularly windy, say, southeast Queensland going into the Sunshine Coast or Brisbane. There's really been quite a lot of turbulence right down to the ground. So it varies, but yeah, it's just the moving air. It's like a boat bobbing around on the ocean or driving a car on a dirt road with full of potholes, which most roads are now in Victoria.
6: Well, of course they are. David, look after yourself. Thank you. We've got the news not far away. Look at this. There's a great text here that says, guys, our Jack Russell dog flew here first class from New South Wales. Blame Tony Mac for copyright. She flew Jet Pets.
7: Yes.
6: Is that a brand now, is it? No.
7: Oh, yeah.
6: Is it?
7: Yeah, Jet Pets. Yeah, that's been around a long time.
6: Oh, I didn't know that.
7: Yeah, yeah. There's a few. The ones that have been around for quite some time are good because they've been around for quite some time.
6: Tis Australia Overnight. Good morning.
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6: Some very funny texts coming through, one in particular from Craig. We'll get to that too after the news. Wherever you are right around Australia, come and join us. I'm Tony Mack. Nathan Kosh is here. It's Australia Overnight.
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17: Hello, I'm Nelson Scott. In his first speech as British PM, Andy Burnham has promised to boost public housing and honour defence commitments. He's outlined a 10-year plan for the country following the formal resignation of Keir Starmer. Speaking from Downing Street, Mr. Burnham also pledged to end rough sleeping.
18: We will help people to live well, building a more preventative state, investing in people's success rather than paying for failure. And that work starts now.
17: The Iranian-backed Houthi rebels have announced a maritime blockade on Saudi Arabia, citing the kingdom's oppressive siege on Yemen. The listed terrorist group is expected to target Saudi oil-carrying ships close to the Red Sea. The move threatens to place even greater pressure on global energy supplies as restrictions remain in the Strait of Hormuz. There are reports Climate Change Minister Chris Bowen's department is spending $4 million for resort accommodation for foreign bureaucrats in Fiji. The Australian says the money will be spent to host delegates at a pre-COP31 meeting in October. Mr. Bowen will preside over the meeting. The chair of a Senate inquiry into the recent Telstra outage has committed to amending legislation to hold telcos to account. A hearing found the network failure could have been prevented if an aging server had been replaced. A bill is before the Senate to expand telco reliability obligations. Senator Sarah Hanson-Young says she'll move to make changes to it once Parliament resumes.
19: To put in place rules and regulations that make Telstra, Optus and Vodafone legally required to offer a reliable service to their customers.
17: An ISIS bride waiting to stand trial for terrorism offences has been granted bail in Melbourne. Rayan El-Houli returned from Syria in May. Her lawyer says she'll fight the charges, which carry a maximum 10-year sentence. Domestic violence experts are highlighting the potential unintended risks of the nationwide AusAlert emergency test. All phones will vibrate and play a 10-second siren with an alert on the 27th of July. Experts warn the test could have unintended consequences for victim survivors with hidden phones. Global guidelines have been updated to help prevent dementia. The World Health Organization's first update on cognitive decline since 2019 includes increasing social interactions and adopting a healthy diet. Australian Professor Karen Anstey says a lot can be done to reduce dementia risk.
20: altogether, we think that about 45% of cases of dementia can be attributed to modifiable risk factors. So those are things like insufficient physical activity, harmful alcohol use, even air pollution.
17: Delivery driver have won one of China's top literary honours. Wang Zibing has won the prize named after a writer considered the father of modern Chinese literature.
4: Call Assets Real Estate for a free appraisal today. 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Assets Real Estate, Portland and Haywood's leading real estate agency.
17: In a boost for Australian rugby after 2 years playing in England, Isaiah Parisi is returning home to target selection for the 2027 World Cup. He signed a two-year deal with the Queensland Reds.
21: Being around this place the last week has been quite refreshing. Good young squad. I'm looking forward to ripping in and sort of getting to know them all.
17: Former Port Adelaide mentor Ken Hinckley has been named the inaugural coach of the new Tasmanian AFL team. Scans have confirmed Sea Eagles captain Tom Trbojevic will be sidelined for around 6 weeks with his latest hamstring injury. In the A-League men's, the Newcastle Jets have signed Sydney FC defender Alex Grant on a one-year deal. Argentina players are being criticised as sore losers after starting a fight with Spanish rivals following their 1-0 loss in the World Cup final. It's Spain's second world title.
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24: Zip tracks, security shutters, awnings, plantation shutters, day-night blinds and motorised blinds at R&D Scott, Grey Street, Hamilton.
16: 3HA Weather.
29: Your four-day forecast for Western Victoria. A cloudy day ahead with northerly winds up to 25 k's and a possible evening shower. Tomorrow, cloudy with a high chance of showers, possible hail in the evening, a top of 13. Thursday, showers throughout the day, hail and a top of 11. And then on Friday, a shower or two and a top of 13 degrees. Today, Hamilton expecting a max of 13, 14 for Casterton, 15 for Portland and the coast.
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29: Right now, it's 7 degrees.
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9: Now, this is Australia Overnight with Tony McManus.
6: Hello there. Nice to have you company, wherever you are. You might be listening through 5AA in Adelaide. Hello to you. the good people at Ace Radio Network. This is 3AW in Melbourne and 6PR in Perth. 133693 is our telephone number. For those in WA, you can jump on board too. Anything you would like to add in terms of anything on the program, but certainly if you have a question for Nathan Kosh, whether it be anything to do with aviation, whether it be anything to do with a beloved pet, 133693. Lots of wonderful texts coming through. Nathan, curious to know more about the role of flight engineers of the past.
0: Yes.
6: Ask the wonderful Maggie.
0: Yes. Yes, Maggie. Flight engineers. I was a flight engineer. Well, I had a flight engineer's license. I flew the last of the aircraft types that still had flight engineers, and that was the old jumbos that we used to call the classic jumbos, the 200s and the 300s, and we had some little short ones called the SP. And there was a huge panel down the side of the flight deck behind the pilots, and it had all of the electrical systems and the hydraulic systems and the pressurization systems and fuel systems and things all up there, and we would manage those.
6: And you could swing a cat in there.
0: A small one.
6: Small cap, but yeah. It felt more spacious.
0: Yeah, oh, very much so. But the thing with the jumbo flight deck, because it was up the top, it was much narrower than, say, the A380 flight deck, which is in the a wide part of the aircraft. So it was still, people found it actually quite cramped considering the size of the aeroplane. But we had all the dials and things and switches so that on a routine flight, we would mostly play with the fuel system. We had something like 11 different fuel tanks, and you had to drain the fuel tanks in a particular order and manage them in a particular way. Otherwise, there could be too much stress on the outside of the wing, and it had happened, and then they have to do all sorts of inspections and things because there could potentially be damage to the wing. Thankfully, I never had that happen. I was always very careful about how we did it. But, yeah, there was a fair bit for us to do. Nowadays, everything's all computerised, and so the role of the flight engineer has disappeared. They could and they can in some aircraft. There's a hatch that takes you down into the electronics bay. So the engineers would be able to go down there and do some very minor kind of stuff. And even to the point where until September 11, they could carry some tools with them, and they generally would because they were all ground engineers who had gone on to become flight engineers. So they would do things like repair in-flight entertainment or repair coffee brewers or do all of that. But after September 11, of course, they weren't allowed to carry even their own screwdrivers or anything. So they weren't able to do anything. So that was a bit of a shame. But a great bunch of people, very knowledgeable about aircraft systems, and they would, you know, if ever there was an issue, they would take the lead, and they would be the ones who would go down and talk to the ground engineers and get everything sorted.
6: Do you think there's ever a time in our lifetime, we'll see, when we're trying to, embark? To go through all the challenges that you do, particularly of an international flight, before you get on the plane.
0: Yes.
6: Would you see that ever being dismantled? I can't see it, not in our lifetime.
0: No, I don't think so. Security will always be security, and in fact it's you know, only going to get beefed up because probably different sorts of scanners now. It used to be just metal scanners. Now when you go to the airport and have to sort of put your arms out and do all that kind of thing, and you're allowed to wear a belt, and it actually works on different thicknesses. So even if you've got a tissue in your pocket, it's going to flag because it's looking for sort of unusual bulges and thicknesses and things. So it's always an issue. We always get a pat down because our epaulettes and our wings always trigger the scanners. So we just get a bit of a tap. I usually go in there and ask for a shoulder massage these days because, you know, just might as well embrace it. You know, it's going to happen.
6: That's so, right. Yeah. While you're there,
0: can you give me a shoulder massage, please? So, and that at least we get a smile. The poor security people cop a bit of a hard time at times from others. So they're just doing a job, and they're there to try and keep us safe, as sometimes annoying as it might be. But yeah, I don't think it's going to ever reduce. It'll only increase. And, you know, you've got those other scanners where the thing sort of spins around your body as well. And I think you can probably get some dental x-rays or something out of it at the same time. I don't know, but they're pretty flash these days and only getting flasher.
6: Pete Somerville, morning.
1: Yeah, look, you were talking about scams earlier. And
6: yes.
1: I thought I'd relate my story.
6: Please.
1: I'm not going to put all the detail in because I don't believe that the banks have a defence for it. In our case, we had $55,000 sitting in a real estate agent's trust account that was due to be returned to us. And what the scammers had done is hacked the real estate agent's email address so they could get onto the onto their server and imitate my email address. And as the email email trail grew, what they did was edit their imitation address to be the same as my address.
0: So then
1: they had the money transferred a second account. And even though there was still $5,000 sitting in that account, we couldn't get out that $5,000 back. It took the real estate agent principal a year to apply for the funds for the through professional indemnity insurance.
0: Yes. Yeah.
1: And we had to engage a solicitor to get him to take any action whatsoever. And that agency is still trading. And I can't remember exactly where we've heard, but they were not the only business in that country Victorian town to suffer that fate.
0: Oh, gosh. Yeah, I mean, they are getting so clever. So you will get emails with the title that does appear to be, you know, from a bank or some other institution, and they can actually hack into their system. So it's not just a random address, but they actually can go into the system, pretend to be you, and suck the money out, and you're none the wiser, and you've lost your dough. So yeah, thanks for sharing that with us, Peter, because it's it's only going to get worse with, you know, all of these things. If we think that all of our systems are secure, I think we're kidding ourselves. And you know, there's just hacks going on all the time. Yeah. There was one of a group of medical centres, I think, just recently, and you know, they were hacked, or there was ransomware or whatever, and details on the dark web. So some of the biggest businesses in the country are falling victims to these people. So as much as they have their cybersecurity divisions, and as much as they have all sorts of programs and anti-theft and anti-virus and anti-everything kind of programming, I think we're just going to see this more and more as we move more and more into the internet with all of our day-to-day business, be it your shopping, be it your banking, be it paying bills, you know, whatever. It's all moving into the net, so we're very much at risk because all our eggs are in the one basket.
6: Not had a look at the dark web. Is it just horrid?
0: I haven't looked at it either, but, you know.
6: Well, okay, I thought you
0: you have to wear a black hoodie and wear a black mask and all of that before you're allowed to go into
6: like
0: the
6: you
0: dark
6: do.
0: Web. Yeah, it's... Oh, look, there's a whole group of people there who have evil in their hearts and are trying to get their money elsewhere. And my understanding is that agencies like the FBI or whatever, when they catch these guys, they actually try and recruit them to be part of their anti sort of hacking and anti-theft people, because they're the ones that know what they're doing, and they're always one step ahead of the authorities, sadly.
6: Adrian, hello.
2: G'day, Tony and Nathan.
0: What? Adrian. Hello.
2: I just wanted to say thanks, Nathan, for explaining Cabo K earlier, because we had a weather forecaster in Adelaide that used to give the flight reports as well as the weather. When he was on the radio, and he would talk about Cabo K, and I didn't understand what it meant then.
0: Yes, so ceiling and visibility, okay, Cabo K. So that just means it's a shorthand way of saying that there's no cloud below 5,000 feet and you've got visibility greater than 10 kilometres. So just easy for us to know if we see Cabo K, we know the weather's good.
2: Okay. And, Tony, I was just going to, I know I've rung you a few times.
6: You have,
2: I was just going to tell you about when you were on last week with Clive Bevan.
6: Clyde Bevan, yep.
2: Yeah,
6: for the music quiz.
2: And they played that, and you played that Jimmy Barnes song. I'm wondering if you were sweating on that all week that Jimmy Barnes may have been listening or something.
6: It wasn't.
2: Were bagging that song.
6: No, it wasn't a great version, though. No word from the great Jay Barnes, Adrian.
2: Have you ever heard Metal Was Anything's version?
6: No.
0: Of which song?
2: They do a really good version of Love Me Tender.
0: Metal Is Anything?
2: Yeah,
0: we'll have to get the research department onto that.
6: Yeah, we'll see if we can find that one. That would be more appealing. I can understand that. Barnesy doing it, I just felt, no, it's wrong.
0: I always remember back in my early radio days at Triple M when Richard Stubbs used to host the breakfast program.
6: Stubbsy morning.
0: And he would say, you know, the worst thing you could be, imagine if you're Jimmy Barnes' kids and you say, kids, I'm going to sing you a lullaby to put you to sleep. And they're going, no, Dad, don't sing us a lullaby.
6: It's really funny. Well, so, yes. When he was doing that Elvis Presley song. G'day, Tony McNathan. About the Airbus A350-1000
0: yes.
6: ULR yes. Melbourne, France, Melbourne.
0: Yes, well, it's going to be used from Sydney to London and Sydney to New York direct. But Airbus
6: not,
0: is...
6: Not out of Melbourne.
0: No, not at this okay, stage. Right. But the good people at Airbus, in order to trial the aeroplane and everything, are actually going to fly it from France to Melbourne direct coming up in the next little while, and they'll be doing some proving flights and things on it. And because it's only going to have a handful of people on it, and because they'll be able to get up really high very quickly, they're going to be able to do the distance, which is a bit longer than it would otherwise be if it was full of people.
6: Listening to AW3AW, Tone, thank you. Your parade of colourful late-night callers we love, mixed with Nathan's flying stories and vet advice. Couldn't help but think what an episode of Seinfeld would have made of
0: yes,
6: all this.
0: Yes, please.
6: This is really good. Play music from Seinfeld. No, not yet. Kramer, you'd have George ringing in for free veterinary advice. Kramer trying to land a plane and listening to Nathan and Elaine trying to make sense of late-night callers, while Jerry would simply be back there saying, Who are all these people? Now, the great show. That's very, very funny, very clever.
0: It is, thank 038, you.
6: 038, thank you. We will do this when we come back. Greg, you've got it to yourself at this stage. Jump on board. If you have a question, aviation and or vet advice, feel free. Nathan Kosh is here as we catch up with him when he's available to us every week or so. 133-693. It's Australia Overnight. Good morning.
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4: 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I thought of that one myself, you know. But this is no joke.

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0: from around about 1987 or so. Pretty good version.
1: It is very good,
0: good
1: isn't
0: version.
1: It?
0: Good version.
1: Yes.
0: If I'd heard it, I haven't heard it for a long time.
1: I don't think I've ever heard it.
0: No, it's really quite
1: Thank
0: good.
1: Thank you for pointing it out to us. Sometimes our listeners come up with some gems that have been hidden for a long time.
0: So they do. Yeah, much appreciated. G'day, Nathan. 18-month-old Cavoodle. We'll get to that in just a moment. Greg, Cheltenham, morning.
2: Oh, good morning, gentlemen.
0: Hi, Greg.
2: Nathan, you just said that with this scam business,
1: yes.
2: And the whole internet thing, I'm finding terribly inconvenient.
0: Good word.
2: Originally, the internet was a military thing, wasn't it?
1: Probably, like GPSs were originally for the military use, but obviously there's such a tremendous civilian application for it that they've opened it up for everybody. So I can't say 100%, but it seems logical and reasonable that the internet was meant for military use to begin with.
2: But well, you've said that it's only going to get worse.
1: I think so.
2: I mean, usually you have all these kinds of problems and then somebody comes up with an answer. What's your opinion? I mean, what's your candid opinion on what they're going to do?
1: Well, I think that part of the problem, as I see it, is that they just play catch-up with all this stuff. When there's these, viruses or anything or scams, then they do something to try and, stamp them out. But there's all this new stuff, and with AI, it could be used for all sorts of things. I mean, look at the amount of data and everything that we're using now. When you look at these data centres and, that's become a big deal over the last few months with all the electricity and all of the water that they use for cooling. So I think, we're in a brave new world here, and there's all sorts of stuff, and our use of data and the internet and our exposure, I suppose, is just going to be worse and worse and worse. Look at the Telstra shutdown recently and the mayhem that caused, and then there was Optus, of course, had a similar problem, and then you had that company called CloudStrike, which is a security company that a lot of big businesses used, and they had a bit of a glitch in there. Security, and so you had airlines down, banks, supermarkets. You couldn't buy any groceries. You couldn't go to a bank, transfer money, do anything. I think some of the airlines were shut down because all of their systems were supported by CloudStrike. So I think we are, as a society, I think we're left pretty vulnerable to all of this kind of stuff.
0: And yeah, it feels like that, doesn't it?
1: If someone has evil in their heart, then I think they can shut the place down without firing a shot. All they have to do is shut down the internet and we're in big trouble.
0: Does that sort of resonate, Greg?
2: Well, the only thing, I'm just sticking to my new rule, don't click on anything. I don't open anything.
1: Yeah,
2: I just don't open anything.
1: Because some of them are just so realistic, and then once you hit that, once you click it, it's done because it puts a virus or a Trojan into your computer. And they can be just sitting there dormant for a long, long time or surreptitiously taking stuff out of your computer that you wouldn't know. So, I think for everybody, you've got to have, well, at least some protection, I guess, with the antivirus programs that are out there. But none of them are perfect. And by the time they catch up with some of these dreadful scams and dreadful viruses and things that are inserted into programs, it can be too late. So I think that's probably sound advice, Greg. Yeah, just if you're not 100% sure, then let it be.
0: What I've never understood about baddies, I guess, people who are inclined to do dreadful things in life, at what point in their mind do they go, what are you doing today? Well, what I might do is
1: rip off some granny of her life savings. Let's do that.
0: Let's see what we can do that.
1: Yeah.
0: And what else have you got planned? Well, might go and go and see some of these tobacco people and burn them down.
1: Yes, I know.
0: It's just weird.
1: I know.
0: Weird lifestyle.
1: It's a mindset though, isn't it? Because it's there, and it's happening.
0: Clear. I know.
1: All the time.
0: Got the embark bit by Nathan, as well as when Tony said the word "all good tone." You don't have to understand. Don't quite understand that. No, don't understand. Some of the texts don't make any sense. So when you're, please, when you are sending a message, just keep it brief if you can, because we get lots of them. And so as it's in context, it sounds like the movie Catch Me If You Can,
1: yes.
0: They ended up recruiting Frank
1: Albanelli, who was the guy with the movie, of course, with Leonardo DiCaprio, who played Frank Albanelli. And he pretended to be an airline pilot.
0: Oh, yes.
1: And he sort of managed to get himself all the way through and was involved with one of the airlines for quite some time and used to write dud checks and do all sorts of things. And I think, the FBI, after they finally caught him, said, well, you're smarter than us. If you can't beat them, join them. And they got him on board to try and help to crack some of the other scams and bad guys.
0: David says, g'day, Nathan, Tony, make out now. A massage from the Swedish Prime Minister. It's one of the great lines, isn't it fantastic?
1: Yes. Thank you, Monty Python.
0: Did people used to do that pretending to be in a helicopter?
1: Yes, we're just doing the traffic report now and we're coming down over St Kilda Road and it's all very busy there looking at Glenelg.
0: Yeah, they're looking at Glenelg from St Kilda Road.
1: Well, I'm trying to just be inclusive here,
0: Thank
1: Tony.
0: You. Good morning, Tony and Nathan. Just getting over a nasty cold, noticed my fur baby, Hugo. Hugo said, Hugo, and I said, no, Hugo, you.
1: And soon he was back with a pack. Then Dad hit the track. And we sat in the back, feeling better inside.
0: Hugo has a runny nose.
1: Drive isn't funny with an empty tummy. Thank heavens for...
0: It wasn't McDonald's, was
1: no.
0: it?
1: No. Thank heavens for...
0: Kentucky Fried. Of course it was. Hoping it's not a stupid question. Can dogs catch people's colds?
1: Now, viruses, for the most part...
0: Great question.
1: For the most part, are species specific. Although one that's very topical at the moment, and we wait with bated breath, is the H5 bird flu. Mm. And there's all these migratory birds that are washing up everywhere from WA all the way around into New South Wales and up to Queensland. So you've got to assume that there's probably cases in these migratory birds right across the country. And as long as they stay with them, that's okay. But those influenza viruses, as we know, can jump pretty easily. They're one virus that will mutate very rapidly, like the flus that we have at the start of the flu season are not necessarily the same as the ones that we have at the end. We wait with bated breath to see, because if it jumps to humans, we're in big trouble. If it jumps into domestic poultry, we're in big trouble, because it's not that long ago that we had a different kind of bird flu outbreak.
0: Mm.
1: And sadly, they had to euthanize, millions of birds to try and contain it, because otherwise it would have destroyed the whole poultry industry. And my understanding is that now that growers are allowed even to call their birds free range, but they're allowed to be caged or enclosed for the next few weeks just to keep them away from any chance of catching anything from a migratory bird until they figure out what's going on. And there was a baby, I think it was a humpback whale, that got washed up on a beach in Queensland a few days ago, and they were madly doing tests to make sure that it didn't die of bird flu as well, that it hadn't jumped into the whale species. So that's something to be very mindful of. And if you do happen to find a dead bird or a sick bird, don't touch it, don't go anywhere near it, call the appropriate authorities.
0: Mile High Club News, that's next, right here, straight overnight.
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0: We haven't mentioned too much about your Mighty Saints. They're sort of not quite there. Now, because it's not bringing you too much joy,
1: no.
0: Would you like, and I'm very happy to orchestrate this for you, become across to the Melbourne Football Club for the remainder of the year. If I sign you up, and this is the good part, I sign you up for the rest of the year.
1: Yeah, do you get a kickback?
0: I get a brand new toaster.
1: Oh, well then, where do I sign?
0: There you go.
1: I'll have the slice on the left.
0: Are you sure? Do you want the four slice or the two slice?
1: Look, if you're going to do it, you might as well go the whole.
0: So then you become a full member of the Melbourne Football Club for the rest of this year. And it will bring you great joy.
1: For four slices?
0: Well, no, I'll give you the two slice.
1: Okay, yeah, so two slices.
0: Yeah.
1: Maybe you can negotiate that.
0: Look at all these texts, people that are waiting. You'll jump through quickly. Come and join us if you'd like to. There's plenty of room. 133-693. Thank heavens for little girls. Who sang that?
1: Was it Charles Aznavour?
0: Yeah, I think it may have been.
1: Or Maurice Chevalier, maybe, back earlier.
0: There's
1: a name. Maybe Maurice Chevalier, I'm going to say.
0: Now, I mentioned the Mile High Club. We had a text, so yes. This is for adults only.
1: Yes.
0: Nathan, who knows much about these matters, is the Love Cloud in Vegas, Nevada, still in business offering Mile High Club services, quote, because it's on our bucket list things to do in the future.
1: I think there might be a typo in that one, but
0: 843, well done. Yes. But it's a thing.
1: Look, the research in this show goes absolutely above and beyond.
0: And we like to do a bit of research.
1: We do a bit of research. So I can tell you.
0: What happens at a Mile High Club?
1: Well, you have to go above 6,080 feet for a start.
0: Porky pine pie.
1: That's right. Speaking of Neil Diamond, I mean, that's all rather topical. But there is a mob in Las Vegas, where else, called Love Cloud, that have an aeroplane decked out like, shall we say, a panel van of old.
0: Yeah.
1: A shaggin' wagon.
0: Yeah.
1: And they offer a luxurious, yes, if it's rockin'. Well, it might be rockin', but definitely don't bother knockin'. So, yes, they have a couple's romantic flights offer an exclusive escape into the clouds, providing a serene backdrop for love to unfold. It's a TV show in this. For adventurous adults, our adult tour flights.
0: That's exactly what we need on TV.
1: Another Shizen TV show. Our adult tour flights add a daring twist to your Las Vegas vacation. Explore the city from a different vantage point with our Las Vegas sightseeing tour flights, where every moment is an opportunity to indulge in the opulence of the sky. Whether you're celebrating love, seeking thrills, or simply after the finest luxury flight experience, Love Cloud is your ticket to the heavens. Join us and elevate your Sin City story.
0: Is there a price?
1: There's a book now, but I don't want to click on
0: Click. I dare you.
14: Is that a work computer?
1: It is, actually.
0: Oh, well, you better not then.
1: No, that's gone. No.
0: But they don't provide...
1: No, it is BYO. Yeah,
0: it's BYO.
1: They license BYO.
0: Yeah, that makes sense.
1: Yes.
0: Where else are we up to? So we've done that one. Fur baby, we've done that one. Here, we've done that one.
1: Cavoodles, just teeth cleaning.
0: Did we do the tooth cleaning? Good morning, Tony and Nathan. Just getting over a nasty cold.
1: Yes.
0: Baby,
1: we did that.
0: Oh, we've done that one. All right, so yes. Can we get rid of the one, Jay? Where's the teeth cleaning?
1: Top old, one, yeah.
0: The old Cavoodle sisters, 18-month-old. For teeth cleaning, how do we avoid this again? They eat combo of dry and wet food. Do the teeth cleaning chews work? Any other nice tips? Thank you, Karen, in Adelaide.
1: Look, there's a number of things that you can do. At some point, it's sort of like certain families that are... some families have good teeth and some families have bad teeth. And so... And certain breeds are like that, that some are better than others. But... after a scaling, there's a few things you can do. There are things like the Dentastics or Dentichews, or there's a whole bunch of them, or there's even a dry food that's made, one of them certainly by Hills, called TD, Tooth Diet. And wet food obviously does nothing for the teeth, and your general dry foods also do nothing for the teeth because they tend to shatter. So when the tooth goes in, they tend to break apart rather than actually scraping the tooth. And also, if you've ever seen a bit of dry food, once it gets wet, if it drops in a water bowl or something, it turns to mush pretty quickly. So when it mixes with the saliva in the mouth, it also gets a bit of mush and slime on the outside. So even though at first glance you'd think, well, dry food should be good for the teeth, but it's generally not. So one of the specifically formulated ones, and they tend to be a bit softer, so the tooth actually goes into it, or any of the chews and sticks or rawhide chews or any of those sorts of things are good. Another thing you can do is, if your dog will tolerate it, there are toothbrushes and pastes specifically for use with dogs, and you can try and get them used to having their teeth brushed daily. And don't ever use human toothpaste because they have detergent in them. That's why they foam up, and that's you'll find that your dog really looks like it's got rabies if you try that when it foams up. And so, yeah, there's a bunch of things that you can try. The other thing, good old-fashioned big bones. Not

0: scraped a little bit of meat off, leave it raw, scraped a little bit of meat off. They can chew the cartilage, the shiny stuff off the end of the bone, but once they get into the bone itself, take it away. So those sorts of things will help to reduce the buildup of tartar and hopefully stretch out the vet visits for getting the teeth scaled, because of course, if you're going to get them scaled, unlike with us, we have to anaesthetise them because there's no way they're going to sit still for something like that. So it becomes a very costly exercise, and you know, you don't want to be anaesthetising animals just for the hell of it.
1: Ian in Ararat. Good morning, and Nathan Kosh is listening to you, Ian.
2: Nice, Tony. Good to hear from you. You're talking about the bloody Mile High Club. I can't even get in the Terra Firma Club at the moment. that Barnsley one you're talking about, the Love Me Tender, I agree it's not the best. But that one you played before, the Mental as Anything, I thought it was the bloody Wiggles singing it. I was waiting for Dorothy the Dinosaur to come out.
1: It is a little bit.
0: But Greedy Smith had that, or has that particular distinctive kind of voice, though, doesn't he?
2: I reckon just as a comparison, if you get time later on, you should play the real man singing it.
1: Of course.
2: I think he does it a little bit better than both
0: just,
2: of them.
0: Just a whisker.
2: But one thing on Nath was, how do you go when you're catching a flight somewhere but you're not flying, you're just sitting in the plane? Do you sit there and critique?
0: No, I'm quite happy to leave them be. I actually had a huge day yesterday and did two passengering flights. So, no, I'm happy to just sit in the back and just leave the other pilots to it. I know what they're trained to do. I'm not a control freak, and I know that, they'll do as good a job or better than myself. So, no, don't sit there sort of looking at it. Oh, they should have done this. Oh, why aren't they doing that? Not at all. And I think all of us are the same. We just there's nothing we can do anyway. We just sit back, relax, and enjoy the friendly service.
2: How does Tony go when you're doing the radio host? Does he look across at you going, I could have done a better job than that?
0: Oh, he does. That's constantly. I'm so used to that look. You know, his eye, you know, the eye exercises, the rolling of the eyes. I think, you know, he's just when he go and the little shake of the head, you know, then I know that, oh, no, I've done something wrong again. So it's just, it's water off a duck's back.
1: It's a great question, though, Ian. What is the message you are sending? Teenagers do a lot of the eye rolling, don't they?
0: They do.
1: So, and we love teenagers. But the idea of what message are you trying to send when you roll the eyes or you move your eyebrows?
0: It's displeasure.
1: It is displeasure.
0: Yes.
1: Okay.
0: I think so. I'm used to it from my kids all the time. Every time I try and crack a joke.
1: We've all been that.
0: And you know, the dad joke is a thing. You know, it's classified by the National Trust. It's heritage listed. It's important that we keep the dad jokes going.
1: Happy days, Ian. Thank you. Do you want to do a break, Jay? Where are we up to? Where you have to keep telling us what we're going to do. Is that what you want to do? All right. Now, did we mention the Coolangatta long approach? Have we done that one? No, we haven't. Nathan, Coolangatta long approach when cloud base. Around 3,000 feet.
0: Yes.
1: When you're coming past, say, Surface Paradise, for example, move the wing side to side
0: and
1: so they know
0: hello.
1: It's you, Greg. Hello.
0: All right. Mm. Well, if the weather's nice, we have a GPS-based approach that just sort of brings us in on a curve around to land to the southeast, which is the prevailing wind at the Gold Coast and down through southeast Queensland. But if the weather's bad, there's an instrument landing system approach that we can use, and that takes us further along places like Surface Paradise. But generally, if we're doing that approach, it's because the cloud base is fairly low, so we wouldn't be able to see you anyway. But I shall bear that in mind, Greg, and don't hold your breath, but keep a lookout.
1: Excellent. Tone, Nathan, sometimes a bit inconvenient, but I have no worries re being scammed. I do nothing online. I pay bills in person, and some cannot believe how I survive, but I do and very happy. Maybe we can blame ourselves for the situation.
0: Well, I think, Sue, you know, it's made so convenient for us to do this that we do it. You know, I still keep a plastic credit card, even though I know it'll take me only 2 minutes to get a card on my phone, because I just don't want everything to be in the one place. So I'd much rather have, you know, some bits and pieces here and bits and pieces there. But, you know, you can ring.

0: up and pay bills as well, rather than having to do them online. But it's getting more and more difficult. Obviously, all of the businesses want you to just do direct transfer because it's much easier for them. The days of checks and things are long gone. I think I've probably still got a checkbook hiding somewhere in the bottom of the drawer, but I don't even know if you can, if it's even legal tender anymore.
1: Well, you wouldn't even know what's in there.
0: Yeah, I know. Yeah. That's right. You know, and then it's still got pounds. Is that bad?
1: And there'd be plenty of them.
0: That's right.
1: Shane, Leo, Kenny, Rob, we'll come to you next. It is Australia Overnight. Don't be shy. Wherever you are, come and join us. 133 693.
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3: Pointy thing on a long-haul aircraft is a lovely thing if you're in a position to do it and use some points and things, which I know many, many people do. So if you're doing that long-haul, that is worthwhile. But if you're doing that 1 hour, 2 hour, even 2.5, it's not that bad to do those.
4: Yeah, they tend to sort of scrunch more seat rows in. I can only talk on our behalf, but they've actually pulled out a row on the 737, pulled out a row of seats and made the first part of economy have more legroom. And you can pay a little bit extra for more legroom. You know, when one is of, you know, over height such as yourself, you know, being the tall gentleman that you are, that little bit of legroom is quite handy. So, you know, people can look into that. And there's always been a thing of sitting in the emergency exit rows because they have some extra legroom as well. So that's another thing that you can do. You pay for it these days, I think, as well. But in a few really are a bit taller or want a little bit more space, there are some options for you. But look, on a long flight, if you can get up the pointy end somewhere or other, it makes a huge difference.
3: I said, well, I'm a tall, thin man who happens to like show tunes.
4: Yes.
3: So would that be... And they said, no, just sit down in your seat, get back down to A28. Shaney in Rye, morning.
5: G'day, Tony. Thanks for taking the call. G'day, Nathan.
4: Hey, Shane.
5: You know, what amazed me, Nathan, you know, you're super intelligent. Jumbo jets, my God, I just can't believe how people fly those things and, you know, the incredible technology. And we've had such a generation of such intelligent people. But as I was ducking and weaving along the Peen Highway yesterday, I was thinking, do you know, if you don't, whatever you do, Nathan, if you do fly a plane above Victoria, if you have a bit of a problem with your plane, don't try to land on a road, especially on the Mornington Peninsula along the Peen Highway.
4: No, we'd rip the undercarriage off, you reckon?
5: It's just extraordinary. They just got rid of the local bus that's 5 kilometres along St Andrews. They're getting rid of Meals and Wheels. You know, I just can't believe that we can talk about stuff, and I'm trying to work with children and future generations to have a good environment and a good social system. And all I'm seeing, Nathan, is this incredible intelligence seeming to miss the real target, and that's to make a better world for our children and look after the poor buggers that seem not many people care about. Excuse my truth, fellas, and knock your party over.
4: No, not at all.
5: I'm out in the real world here, and we're really representing the poor people whose forefathers fought for this place.
4: I think, you know, we all get very frustrated at times about what we see as being... You'd like to think that as time moved on that we kept moving forward with things and came up with better solutions or better ideas. And, you know, for the most part, there are, you know, we do. Mm. But then there are some things that certainly do seem to be chucked on the back burner or dropped away. And I mean, if you're losing things like a Meals on Wheels service, I mean, goodness me, how many people rely on that? And I think, you know, there's no shortage of angst about the state of the roads in various places. And one of the things that I find really frustrating with the roads is if you have a look at some of these potholes, you can see that they've actually been repaired already. It's a different coloured bitumen on the top of them. But I think that's been outsourced as well. So the people that fill the potholes, and if there's anyone involved in that, please give us a call. But, you know, they do a quick fix. And so what happens? They get paid per pothole. And so they do. They get paid per potholes. Yep. So they put in a quick mix kind of thing. Someone will know about this. I did hear this during the day at one stage. So instead of digging it all out, putting in a substrate, having the hot bitumen there, having a cooker to make it, and then using those machines that actually sort of stomp everything down to compact it all and fix it once and for all, that they use, they fill up the hole with water, they put in this mix, it all sets, they put a bit of bitumen on the top, they stamp on it with their feet, and that's how it's fixed. And within a few months, it's back again,
3: it's
4: and all
3: Kangaroo
4: the bitumen's
3: Edward.
4: Peeled off.
3: Yeah.
4: It is Kangaroo
3: yeah.
4: Edward it indeed.
3: Well done, Shaney. Thank you. Hope that helps a little bit. It's always good to have your voice on the program, wherever you are, right around Australia, 133693. Are you going to hang?
4: I'll hang.
3: He's going to hang, people. It's Nathan Kosh, Australia Overnight.
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3: Lots of texts coming in, which we'll get to those in just a minute. Rod, Leah, Kenny, thank you for your patience. So we'll do the news. 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
13: Hello, I'm Nelson Scott. Andy Burnham is the new UK Prime Minister after being invited to form government by the King at Buckingham Palace. He's the fifth UK Prime Minister in 4 years. Keir Starmer formally resigned, saying in his final address that he goes with good grace and a smile. One Nation has sought to clarify its stance on the White Australia policy as the party bounces back in the polls. Federal politics editor Michael Packey.
14: One Nation has improved its standing in the latest news poll, even as the minor party comes under scrutiny over its policy positions. And leader Pauline Hanson has been criticised for appearing on a podcast by far-right activist Tommy Robinson. Senator Hanson suggested some of Australia's immigration problems stem back to the Whitlam years.
15: So they opened up and got rid of the White Australia policy, then they started bringing in between the different migrants.
14: One Nation MP, Barnaby Joyce, has sought to clarify the comments, arguing Senator Hanson was referring to migrants who failed to assimilate.
16: Pauline Hanson does not support the White Australia policy.
14: Both the Albanese government and opposition argue One Nation is not fit to govern. Michael Packey reporting.
13: Around 300 people have protested against joint Australian-US defence facility Pine Gap in Alice Springs. The rally was the biggest at the secretive facility since 1987. Protesters called for Pine Gap to be closed and for the land to be returned to traditional owners. Australia's peak pharmaceutical body says patients are missing out on life-saving medication due to our complex approvals process. Only a quarter of new medicines launched globally in the last decade have been subsidised in Australia. Medicines Australia Chief Executive Elizabeth De Sommer says the figure is concerning.
17: This is a result of a decade of decline in PBS investment and an outdated system for determining whether medicines are value for money, and the global pricing environment that is making it increasingly difficult for innovation to launch innovative medicines in Australia.
13: The Victorian Premier has apologised to athletes disappointed by the state's cancelled Commonwealth Games as the event starts in Glasgow this week. Jacinta Allen says pulling out was the right decision due to the multi-billion dollar cost. A 40-year-old man's been found guilty of murdering a 2-year-old boy on the New South Wales mid-north coast. The child died in Coffs Harbour in 2022. He had a brain injury, fractured pelvis, rib and bruising on his body. An extremely rare set of identical girl quadruplets have been born in Brisbane in what could be an Australian first. The girls were delivered by C-section last week. They're said to be doing well. Authorities in WA have issued a warning about the Mpox virus. 36 cases have been confirmed so far this year, compared to 28 for all of 2025. And broadcaster Darren Hinch has been farewelled at a state funeral in Melbourne.
18: 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You might be surprised. 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
13: Former Port Adelaide mentor Ken Hinckley has been named the inaugural coach of the new Tasmanian AFL team. In the NRL, Dean Young has been appointed the new full-time head coach of the St George Illawarra Dragons. There are reports Young will take charge of the NRL team until at least the end of 2028. Kiwi golfer Ryan Fox is celebrating his first major win after taking out the British Open by one stroke. He says sinking the winning part of the final hole at Royal Birkdale was not as easy as it looked.
19: I'm not sure how I hit the putt straight, to be honest. Everything was shaking, trembling, whatever. I know that's what people practice sometimes. You know, I've got a putt to win a major. It's a whole lot different in real life, I could tell you that.
13: New Zealand had a one-wicket win over the West Indies in Barbados, clinching the men's one-day series 3-1. In the A-League men's, the Newcastle Jets have signed Sydney FC defender Alex Grant.
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7: Your four-day forecast for Western Victoria. A cloudy day ahead with northerly winds up to 25 k's and a possible evening shower. Tomorrow, cloudy with a high chance of showers, possible hail in the evening, a top of 13. Thursday, showers throughout the day, hail and a top of 11. And then on Friday, a shower or two and a top of 13 degrees. Today, Hamilton expecting a max of 13, 14 for Casterton, 15 for Portland and the coast.
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7: Right now, it's 7 degrees.
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11: Rod will come to you in just a moment. We were having a talk during the news, as one does. The merits of oysters, beautiful oysters from around Australia. Now, if I were to ask you, Nathan Kosh, as the connoisseur of oysters as you are, well, where do you prefer your oysters to originate, if you'll pardon the expression?
12: From the ocean.
11: From the sea.
12: Yes, please.
11: The sea to the west of this great nation,
12: well,
11: or
12: the
11: to
12: ones,
11: the east
12: well,
11: of this great nation?
12: Having lived in Broome for six months.
11: You say? Broome.
12: And obviously the oysters up there are very different. The pearl oysters, which are a different species altogether.
11: Because they have pearls.
12: Pearls. Well, they pearls in them to make sure that they have
11: pearls.
12: They don't leave it to chance anymore. So they're cultured pearls. They're very cultured. But, so they have...
11: They went to finishing school.
12: They did go to finishing school and they finished and polished, and Pasquale and other companies do some magnificent things with them. But yes, those oysters are quite different, and they do eat the pearl meat from the retired oysters.
11: Mm.
12: But otherwise, I remember a very pleasant evening down in Hobart, where we were at the hotel, and there was a buffet, and all of us were grabbing all these delicious Barilla Bay oysters, which come from just outside of Hobart.
11: Plump.
12: And they were magnificent. I'm not usually an oyster natural fan, but these were just magnificent. Yeah. And the waitress said, look, the chef's getting a bit sick and tired of you lot getting up and getting all these oysters. And we thought, oh, have we taken too many? And next minute he comes with this massive platter piled up, and he plonked them on the table. He said, no, you don't have to get up.
11: Wow.
12: Fantastic. It was, they were great with just a little bit of, lemon juice, as
11: it's
12: you
11: all
12: say.
11: You need.
12: And just, you could, just there's still a little bit of salt water in them, and they were beautiful.
11: With a particular beverage at that point with the oyster?
12: There would have been something that involved some grapes that some people might refer to as having gone off.
11: Off? Gone off?
12: Fermented.
11: Oh, beautiful.
12: Yes.
11: Fermented and gone off.
12: Yeah, lovely.
11: Had some from the Pran Markets.
12: Yes.
11: Reassuringly expensive,
12: uh-huh.
11: So I won't be doing it on a regular basis, from New South Wales.
12: Oh, yes.
11: Oh.
12: Sydney Rock Oysters?
11: Yeah, just below that Sydney area.
12: Mm-hmm.
11: Magnificent. And just squeeze of lemon over the top.
12: Yes.
11: And you can still taste the ocean, which is the real test.
12: Yes.
11: Predominantly ocean.
1: And the, oh, only two worked.
12: Only two. And how many dozen did you try?
1: Rodney.
12: That's not very good odds.
1: No, it's not. Stop it. Rodney, hello. Morning.
13: Good morning, gentlemen. Let me reassure you, it's not the same with me.
12: Do we what? Sorry, I missed what you said.
13: I said, let me reassure you, your snot blobs are safe with me.
12: Snot blobs?
1: Well, you don't like them.
13: No, you can have your little blobs of snot.
12: Now it depends. It depends. There are some absolutely magnificent variations of them. Now you're in
1: South Australia.
12: Yes, in South Australia. Now I was just thinking, it's not vanilla slices, but Lamingtons. Very famous for Lamingtons, and I brought some in here.
1: You did.
12: One of our listeners pointed out the best Lamingtons around the place, and so when I did a fact-finding mission when I was over in Adelaide one for an overnight, and went to Kyneton's Bakery and had some of their magnificent Lamingtons. But in the vanilla slice department, if you're in Melbourne, as you're heading down the Tulla Freeway and just peel off at Essendon Airport, and there's an establishment called La Mana, and they do so many wonderful things, one of which is spectacular vanilla slices. Now, also on Warrigal Road, just near Moorabbin Airport, and I think it's Foster vanilla slices, and they're probably at least 15 centimetres or 6 inches high. These things are absolute monsters. I might have to try and see if I can bring one in for the taste test. They are tremendous.
1: Thank you.
12: And Ackland Street in St Kilda too.
1: Yes.
12: They do the Continental Cake Shops there do some fantastic slices.
1: But we only do it purely for evaluation purposes.
12: We're putting our bodies on the line for you.
1: For the audience.
12: Our listener. Yes.
1: Yeah. Rod, good morning again to you. You wanted to say?
13: Yes. I was having a discussion with a friend at work the other night. And this will appeal more to the veterinarian than anyone else, Tony. Sorry to exclude you.
12: He's used to it.
13: And he was asking me, in this day and age of wokeness and absolute stupidity, when a 5 or 6 year old can be told by a teacher in a primary school in Victoria that today they can be a boy, tomorrow they can be a girl, and on Wednesday they can be a 50-cent piece. If one of them chooses to be a dog, chooses it to identify as a dog, and he gets in a fight with another kid out in the playground and bites the other kid, the one who doesn't identify as a dog, what's the situation there with somebody being bitten by a dog in public?
12: You'd have to get the council involved, I expect. If there are people who have certain conditions, mental conditions and things that obviously they perhaps don't have the same sense of reality as we do. But I think, yes, the whole idea of identifying as something other than human, it escapes me. Call me old-fashioned, call me a dinosaur. And I said, next time, someone comes in, identifies as a cat, whip them around to the vet, neuter them, microchip them, put a tattoo in their left ear, and get them registered with the council. And they shouldn't be at school because they should not be out. But look, as I say, I'm old school, and to each their own. And if that's the way that society's gone, I guess we just have to embrace it. But I can't say it's my thing.
1: Thank you, Rodney. Always good. Keep in touch. Thank you, Leo. What's happening? What's happening in your world, young man?
14: Hello, Tony and Nathan. How you going? All right?
12: Good, Leo.
14: Dad, Tony, I need your help. You're Nathan. Early 90s, Tony, there was a lady. She was a psychiatrist. And she did a test on one of her colleagues, and he failed. And he went home and he got a gun and he shot her in the back in Adelaide. I'm trying to find out her name.
12: Oh, so a psychiatrist who shot someone in the back.
1: Allegedly.
12: Yeah, allegedly, sorry, yes, in Adelaide.
14: Yeah, but about 91, 92 or something. He failed. She gave him a test and he failed. And he went home and got a gun and he shot her in the back.
12: Oh, so he killed the person allegedly killed the psychiatrist or psychologist.
14: Yeah, the latest, the psychiatrist, he shot her, yeah, because she failed him.
12: Right.
14: Could you tell me?
1: Well, so approximately what years would this have been, Leo?
14: The early 90s, Tony, if you can help me out, please.
1: Early part of the 90s.
14: I think it'd be Jubilee or Doom or something like that.
1: Well, Leo, I'll tell you what.
12: Here we go. Hang on. It's okay.
1: We'll see if we can get some details.
12: The person who shot the psychologist, Jean Eric Gacy, is that right? Former psychiatrist from Sydney. He murdered prominent South Australian mental health director Dr. Margaret Tobin by shooting her four times in the back October 2002 behind her Hyde Marsh Square office. Is that the one?
14: Yeah, what's her name? Margaret Tobin, was it?
12: Yes.
14: Yeah. Can you spell Tobin for me? Because I'm not very, good at spelling.
12: As in brothers. So T for Tango, O for Oscar, T for Tango, O for Oscar, B for Bravo, I for India, N for November, Tobin.
14: So what's that say with Tobin?
12: Tobin
14: Band, is it?
1: Tobin.
12: Like Tobin Brothers Funerals.
1: Like the directors, yeah.
12: Yeah.
1: Tobin Brothers.
12: Yeah, someone suggested Margaret Tobin as well, one of our callers. Well done, or one of our texters.
14: And is her first name Margaret, isn't
12: Margaret,
14: it?
12: That's yes.
1: Right, Margaret, yeah.
14: Tony, you've got to check. I need to talk to you about something.
1: Yes, Shalia. What else do you need?
14: I rang up earlier because I was starting to feel a bit better.
1: Yeah.
14: And I rang up your station about, it must have been about 10:30.
1: All right.
14: And I rang up your station about 10:30 last night.
1: Oh, so you would have been
12: talking to Dennis.
1: Yeah, yes. Dennis Walter.
14: I was talking to his name, Janet.
1: That's
12: Dennis.
1: Right.
12: Yes.
1: Yeah.
12: Dennis the Menace.
14: Tony, he's a nice bloke like you to talk to.
1: He's a good bloke, isn't he? He's a top man. Yeah.
12: And not a bad little singer between you and me as well.
14: Tony, is he the name David Walters?
12: Dennis.
1: Dennis.
14: Dennis Walters?
1: Yeah. Dennis Walter.
14: He's not the one that's a singer, is he?
12: That's him. He's a newsreader, he's a singer. He was discovered by Liberace. People forget that back in the day. Well, after Young Talent time, he went overseas with Liberace.
14: Yeah, another thing too. Did he have a song? I got a record here. I could be good for you. Did he have that song?
1: I think he did.
12: But that was Dennis Waterman, wasn't it? Originally from Minder. I could be so good for you, I think. Different Dennis.
14: I'm getting mixed up.
1: No,
12: that's all right.
1: No, you're going along beautifully. Leo, I hope all that information is enough for you to process. Anytime you need more information, this is where people now come.
12: Yes. We're the 1194. We're the information service.
1: Like we have nothing better to do, we're here to help. Leo, thank you.
12: There's a few of our texters.
1: Yes, Tobin. Some sort of sites named in her remembrance. Thank you, Maggie.
12: Yes.
1: Thank
12: and a mental health centre named after her.
1: Well done.
12: Margaret Tobin, yeah.
1: Look at all those people telling us.
12: Yes.
1: Kenny, good morning, old son.
15: Good morning, Tony Mac. Good morning, Maple. How are you?
1: We're really well. Now, you've got your big day today. Presumably, is it today that you're going to a Fremantle?
15: Yes, big day, Maple and Tony.
12: So what's happening today, Kenny? Enlighten us.
15: Maple, I'm going to Fremantle. I go with a couple called Will Beauty.
12: Mm-hmm.
15: And every Tuesday I'll go there, Maple.
12: Down to the which is the brewery there? That's the
1: Yeah.
12: Yes.
1: And you're gonna have some lunch there today, Kenny.
15: Yeah, my lunch. Yeah.
1: Yeah, beautiful.
15: And have a coffee and have a donut.
12: Yep. How nice is it down there these days? I mean, it used to be, I guess, like Port Melbourne and I suppose Port Adelaide too, that used to be very sort of rough kind of areas, but now, because they were the docks were there, but now, you know, they've sort of gentrified them a little bit and there's some fantastic places along all of those, and Fremantle no different.
15: Yeah, but Fremantle, it changes over the years.
12: Yes,
1: it has, Kenny. It has changed.
15: And it's been so good because they've had quite a few races down there and quite a few people going on boats and.
1: Yeah.
15: Down to a boat.
1: Have you actually been out on the Swan River, Kenny, in a boat?
15: Yeah, once, yeah.
1: Yeah, great fun, isn't it? I think you could be a good sailor at some point.
15: Oh, yeah. Is that true, Lathan? That we'd be a good sailor?
12: Not me, you.
1: No, you. You'd be really good. Kenny, thank you. It's always good to hear from you. Have a great day and talk later in the week and let me know how the big visit down to your beloved Fremantle goes. Nice day for tomorrow, around about 18 degrees in Perth. Now, are you sure you're not getting confused with Jamie Redfern?
12: No. I'm sure Dennis was taken over to the States by Liberace. No? Okay, maybe not. So, well, possibly Jamie Redfern had a little white cloud that cried.
1: He did have a little white cloud that cried for a little while. Look at all those people reminding us about. So we should remember these great names. Margaret Tobin.
12: Yes.
1: Because it's a very dreadful, sad story.
12: Oh, dreadful. Absolutely.
1: Yeah. Trev, stay there. We'll come to you next in Spotswood and Julian, wherever you are, 133693 for Australia Overnight.
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1: So I think there was a meeting with our great Dennis Walter.
12: Well, yes.
1: I mean, we're talking about it as if he's not here. He might be listening. But there was a meeting, a couple of meetings, but it didn't quite go ahead. So he said he didn't go to, quote, the United States with him.
12: No.
1: That was certainly Jamie.
12: Jamie Redfern before him.
1: Yeah.
12: Also from Young Talent Time. Well, there you go. But there's, if anyone's interested, I happened to fall over a movie on TV a while ago about Liberace, which was really quite fascinating, and it was called Behind the Candelabra, and Michael Douglas plays Liberace, and it is also with Matt Damon. So it's quite a cast.
1: Worthwhile having a look?
12: Worthwhile having a look. If, you know, those of us who sort of remember him and his performance and character and all the rest of it, because it does explore his sexuality, which, of course, at the time was all taboo and nothing was spoken. It was, I mean, fairly obvious, I think, but yeah, it wasn't mentioned, but certainly is in the movie. So very interesting. And Michael Douglas is Liberace, who would have thought?
1: If you have just joined us for the first time on this Tuesday morning, we've been talking about gentrification of different suburbs right around Australia. Even Ashburton has become gentrified.
12: Yes.
1: Says a text ending in 174, since one T-Mac left.
12: It's now Glen Iris, isn't it, I think? Or no, Ashwood has
1: still
12: in.
1: No, still Ashburton, the Ashburton shopping centre.
12: Ashwood perhaps is
1: Ashwood's further
12: into,
1: up. Yeah. That's up the other side of Warrigal Road.
12: It is.
1: Is my memory. Must do a drive there.
12: Yes.
1: Trev, morning.
0: Good morning, Tony and Nathan.
1: Morning.
12: Hey, Trevor.
0: I've got a quirky one. I've got a little Aussie Terrier that I just love. A second Aussie Terrier I have, I just love her. But it's a quirky one she does. If it's a sunny morning and I had to leave the front door open, and she gets a feed of the sausage type. It's kangaroo and a big sausage, and
12: yes.
0: I cut it up into cubes and put it in a bowl.
12: Yep.
0: She'll pick up a mouthful of them, take them out onto the mat at the front door in the sun and eat them out there, and she'll come back and pick up some more and take them out.
12: Well, she obviously enjoys eating in the sunshine.
0: But she normally, and then if the front door's not open, she'll take them to, I've got an indoor mat at the back door, and she'll eat it on there. But the problem is with her, she'll leave one behind and just, oh, no, I don't want that one, and I stand on it.
12: Oh, no.
0: But I got one for Tony, while you're there, what suburb you live down, like Packenham Way, don't you, Tony?
1: No. So at the moment I'm closer in town than that, but we were just talking about those suburbs where we grew up, and everybody's got a story around that. For me, it was pretty much early home from hospital in South Yarra. So I came into South Yarra. And then Mum and Dad had a milk bar, which I've spoken about before, when we were very little, 59, 60, 61, in a place called Noble Park.
0: Yeah, what I was going to say, though, Casey Central?
12: Yes.
0: Narre Warren. There's a butcher's down there, and it's Club Butcher. And when I was camped down at Rees Beach, I got onto these sausages that they make.
1: Oh, and they are beautiful.
0: Yeah, cheese and Vegemite sausages, and they are crackers of sausages.
12: I think, Tony, you're neglecting the fact that you did live at Berwick for
1: a long time, which is just around the corner, so I know the Casey Shopping Centre pretty well.
12: Yes,
1: it's handy. And I'm a member of that little club. I think we pay $5 a month or something, and they send little messages through, and they're things like, if you're looking for a piece of fillet steak, it's not stupidly priced. Once I saw in the Pran markets on the weekend were a little pricey, but, you know, you can still buy a really good piece of fillet for a lot less than that. But you're right about that particular butcher shop, Trev. They're fantastic.
0: Yeah, because while I was camped down there, I used to go that way back to camp if I'd come to Melbourne, and I'd buy I think one time there I bought 20 kilos of them, took them back to down Gift where I was friends down there, and they were $20 a kilo. They were beautiful. They were not. I'd get rid of them real quick, and I got to know them real well, and I was getting a discount after a while.
1: Yeah, which is really, really handy. Good on you, Trev. Good on you. 133693. Julian, we've got you there. Hello.
2: Good morning. I remember the days when Tullamarine opened. There was a cinema next to Tullamarine called the Astrojet.
12: Yeah, there
2: I
12: was.
2: A people
12: You're going, Julian?
2: There was a picture theatre in front of the airport called the Astrojet, long gone. Do you remember?
12: It was the Astrojet Centre too, and they had a sort of model of Melbourne, and some plastic rails and things, and they would have aeroplanes come in, little model aeroplanes come in, and like they were landing at Melbourne Airport and out again. It was quite a thing, and it's all been pulled down now. It was there for a while. There was a pilot shop there for a while, and now it's being made into a hotel right next to the Holiday Inn, which used to be the Travelodge when it first opened. And I was saying to some of the first officers as we drive past the car park at Melbourne, which has got about 7 or 8 stories or whatever, and I would tell them that when this airport opened, that was just an open car park. It was just one level flat open car park, and now they've built this, you know, monster 7 or 8 level car park. It's certainly changed over the years, Julian, hasn't it?
2: Certainly. Can I ask you another question? When Tullamarine opened, it was opened by former Prime Minister Sir John Gorton. Now, as you probably know, that Sir John Gorton had a distinguished flying career during the Second World War.
12: He was a bomber pilot, I think, in the Second World War, or a fighter pilot, one or the other. But and I believe he was injured, and hence some of the scars that he carried on
1: residual.
12: His face. Yeah, he had some residual damage. But, you know, it's interesting, a lot of the people that you wouldn't think that were involved in the war, and people like Keith Miller, the cricketer, he was, of course, very... I think he flew Spitfires and things, and was renowned as a cricketer as well. So a lot of these people in the States, Jimmy Stewart, I think was a colonel in the US Air Force.
1: The actor Jimmy Stewart.
12: Yes.
1: Yeah, cool.
12: And Clark Gable, I think he was a navigator or some such in the US Air Force during the Second World War. So certainly plenty of people
1: Did Cagney serve?
12: I don't know.
1: We'll have to look that up. Julian, thank you. And Nathan, what would be the best raw bone to give my Maltese, if anything? Thank you, Rod.
12: Look, I think with all of these, the bottom line is you should be using weight-bearing bones, so sort of limb bones, you know, leg bones or arm bones, if you like, because they're much more dense, much more compact, and not things like, you know, rib bones or brisket bones, because they're just quite soft because they don't have to carry any weight. So I think, you know, something big, the bigger the better, and something with just a little bit of raw meat left on it so that they have to scrape and gnaw and chew. It does make them stink, of course, the dog, so you do need to give them a good bath after they've had a crack at it. But that's the nature's best way of helping to keep the teeth clean. But if you don't want to do all of that, there's so many little chews and sticks and other things. It's just a matter of trying to find something that they like to eat, that they can sit there and just gnaw and chew and scrape and tear and work at it for a while. That'll help to keep the teeth clean.
1: Nathan, can you make an emergency landing, if you will, Adelaide Airport ASAP and fly us to Las Vegas in Nevada?
12: Yes, I think apropos of the free ad that I provided previously, I think you may be spent by the time you got from Adelaide to Las Vegas.
1: Thank you.
12: And therefore, you could save yourself the money and not pay them and pay me instead.
1: Funny. But the tag to the text is, we are ready, willing, and more than able. Text ending in 843. Yes. Very, very funny.
12: Good luck.
1: We'll go to Launceston. We'll go to Adelaide. Now, I'm planning a little getaway next weekend, and I'm hoping that the listener might have some ideas.
12: Yes.
1: So thinking of Friday night, I'm doing a drive and a review of a new car.
12: Yes.
1: So thinking Friday night, Saturday night, back Sunday, where in the great state of Victoria would people recommend? For a bit of a sleepover.
12: Got some thoughts, but yes, let people come up with their suggestions.
1: Somewhere that's got good roads. Oh, wait.
12: Well, hang on. What? That's it. Well, there you go. You're going to stay at home, aren't you?
1: Oh, bugger it. I won't go anywhere.
12: That's it.
1: Launceston, Adelaide. It will come to you next. If you've got some ideas, thoughts and ideas, somewhere a bit pretty, somewhere that has some really good cafes and restaurants and wine. Not that I know anything about wine.
12: No.
1: 133693. Your help would be very much appreciated.
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5: Told you. This is why I love the audience, because they know more about these things than come to Hamilton, Dunkeld, into Halls Gap area, around the Stawell area. Well, that's the mayor of Stawell calling through by the name of Mark.
6: There you go.
5: Tony, go to Beechworth. You will love it. Trust me on that, says Mike. Is the car EV? If it's an EV, take an EV blanket. Don't know what that means.
6: Yes.
5: Somewhere in the snow. Well, Melbourne's playing Friday night, so I might. David Launceston, yes. Morning.
7: Morning, guys. How are you?
5: We're well, hey, David. Thank you.
7: That's good. Well, I was just wondering, what's your theory, Nathan, on the
8: MH370?
7: Yeah.
8: Yeah, look, we're going to find out sooner or later at some time. I mean, they just have to find the wreckage first, obviously. And I think they look, as technology improves, it won't necessarily be something that happens in a hurry. But when you look at, you know, how long it took them to find the Titanic, and they pretty much knew more or less where it was, whereas the trouble with MH370 is that because there are so many different theories and so many different possibilities, I mean, it's a massive ocean out there. So I'm guessing at some stage there will be, you know, a satellite technology that can map the floor of the ocean and it might come up with something. But, yeah, look, my own personal theory, and it's not, you know, anything that I haven't done massive research or anything into it, but I believe that there probably was some sort of human intervention that led to it doing what it did. But, you know, more than that, look, who knows? I think by the time they find it, the recorders will be cactus, so I don't know that they'll get any more information out of that. But at the very least, at least there can be some closure for the families if they can find them, and at least even if they can't retrieve the bodies, at least they have a site somewhere where they know that their loved ones have actually finished up.
7: But why hasn't there been more wreckage come aground?
8: Yeah, well, there's a big coastline, a lot of it uninhabited. Certainly they found a couple of bits, and I think they were pretty much irrefutably proven to be parts of that aeroplane, because all aeroplane bits have got serial numbers and things on them. So whether it went into the ocean pretty much intact, and possibly if it went in sort of very vertically, it may not have sort of broken into lots of pieces as it would if it sort of came in much flatter. So it's quite possible that, you know, there's a fair amount of wreckage that's all in one piece, and hence there haven't been all the bits and pieces sort of floating out. And a lot of the wreckage wouldn't float anyway. A lot of it would be heavy, so it'll be down at the bottom of the ocean. But I think for everyone concerned, I hope that they do find it, and then at least, as I say, there can be closure for the families.
5: Let's hope it's sooner rather than later, David.
7: Yeah. Yeah, well, thank you very much for that.
8: No worries.
5: More than welcome. Keep in touch. Hello, Maggie.
9: Oh, yes. Good morning, Tony and Nathan. Now, just changing the subject, earlier on, not long ago, you were talking about Liberace.
8: Yes.
9: I agree. Quite an accomplished showman and pianist. From then on, I thought of a few others that sprung to mind, as were or still accomplished pianists.
8: Yes.
9: And or vocalists. One is Chopin and Elton John.
8: Yep.
9: And I believe that Delta Goodrum too.
8: Yes.
9: Is an accomplished pianist.
5: Yes. Oh, my word. She can play. She's great.
8: Incredibly talented. And Peter Allen, would you put him in there as well?
9: Well, I'm not familiar. Oh, I know the name, but other than that, I don't know.
5: We had the big hit called I Go to Rio, was one of his big songs.
9: Peter Allen.
8: Yes, yes,
9: Peter
8: Allen. Married to Liza Minnelli.
5: And I still call Australia home.
8: Still call Australia home, yes.
9: Oh, yes, yes, yes. Now, yeah, it comes back to me, yeah. Yeah, he too was an exceptional performer.
8: Mm.
9: Also, I did mention, I believe, last night, somehow in conversation or texting, Chopin. I remember way back in the early days of TV watching a movie. I believe it was A Song to Remember. Chopin being the composer and pianist and all that. It was a movie, I think, in about filmed in about 45. And my vague, and I could be so wrong, all those years ago, it just was a very moving movie to me as a youngster. And it was like blood, sweat and tears with a great crescendo.
8: Yes.
9: And I don't know what the name of that, what the theme song was.
8: Someone will know.
5: Maggie, keep listening. It's a great question.
8: Someone will know. So what was it? Yeah. A Song to Remember.
5: Song to Remember from a film, maybe.
8: Yes.
5: Thank you for that. Leo.

0: Lawn, Apollo Bay, great cafes, restaurants and accommodation. Thank you, Paul.
1: Yes, I was down there late last year. We had a uni reunion down there, all of our my colleagues from my year at university, and we were down at Apollo Bay, and what a lovely spot. But I was thinking, someone mentioned Dunkeld, and I thought, was that where Helena Rubinstein started? But I've looked it up. No, nearby, it's a little town called Coleraine. And in Coleraine, that is where Helena Rubinstein began her beauty empire, then ended up with a salon in Collins Street in Melbourne, and then went on to, I think, New York, and the rest, as they say, is history, but began in a little town in Western Victoria called Coleraine.
0: Which I drove through many, many a time in those early days in radio, working at 5SE in Mount Gambier and come back through Casterton, Coleraine, then all the way around down into Ballarat. You knew you were getting close to home because the temperature in Ballarat dropped by about 7
1: yeah,
0: degrees.
1: That's right.
0: And then once you got out the other side of the freeway, it would start to warm up again.
1: Yes, funny, isn't
0: beautiful.
1: It?
0: Leo, we will come to you the other side on the road again. Saw Liberace many times, but once I did see his brother George.
1: Yes. Don't you remember George? He used to say, I wish my brother George was here.
0: No, I don't, but thank
1: yes.
0: you.
1: And I think Bugs Bunny did that rather well as well when he was doing one of his piano concertos.
0: A Night to Remember was Titanic. Thank you. Don't quite understand
1: Titanic.
0: That.
1: Okay.
0: Titanic? Does that make sense?
1: A Song to Remember was a movie about Chopin. That's the one I'm sure that that Maggie was talking about. A Song to Remember, not A Night to Remember.
0: Tuesday, 21st of July, 2025.
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0: Well, mate, for when we do our little tour, maybe Friday, Saturday and Sunday, just the two of us, somebody...
1: You know, not me, you mean? Did...
0: No, just...
1: Oh, you and I?
0: You and me, together, yeah.
1: Okay.
0: Well, we're not taking partners.
1: Okay.
0: Just the two
1: of
0: us.
1: Bit of boys' road trip.
0: Pretty much. And we might go to the Royal Mail Hotel.
1: Well, that's good for a couple of males to go to the Royal Mail.
0: Because they only... Yeah, that's right. And it's from all reports, a stunning and wonderful experience.
1: Okay.
0: Because I could look after the wine area.
1: You

0: Do that.
1: And you can look after the food area.
0: I'll look after the food area.
1: So I'd make the selections.
0: Yes.
1: And then you could...
0: You'd have to match the menu that I had selected.
1: Well, I'd do that. So I'd look at the menu.
0: All right.
1: You do the menu and then I'll look at the
0: wine. Okay, so if we start off with, say, some sausage rolls for entree.
1: Not at the Royal Mail Hotel.
0: Not at the Royal Mail?
1: No sausage rolls there, no. Very... top of the wazza.
0: Okay. I'll need to work on it.
1: Some wonderful chefs that work in there. So I'm led to believe.
0: Yes.
1: Leo, where are you, old son? Good morning.
2: I'm currently in, Ringwood. I'm waiting for a passenger who's going to the airport.
0: That's a good trip.
2: I'm about 10, 15 minutes early. that's unfortunate. That's a reserve, and reserves always a few minutes early to about 15 at the most.
0: Mm-hmm.
2: But if you're going into Victoria somewhere, I would suggest Daylesford. Headburn Springs.
0: Yes.
2: Yeah, fantastic areas. Yeah. And there must be a couple of, politicians living up there because the roads are quite good.
1: Yeah. Jesus, that's right.
0: So young and yet so cynical, Leo.
2: Yes, I know. But hey, I've become very cynical in the last few years, I can tell you.
0: Yes. What's the difference between a cynic and a realist, really, I suppose?
2: Yeah. Look, I mean, I'm not over the top. I'm not a conspiracy theorist. I don't. My brother is, and boy, have we had some discussions, let's say.
0: Mm-hmm.
2: But no, I mean, I'm a true believer of complete stupidity. Not really a believer of any conspiracies.
0: Yes. So you think people are just too dumb, and things happen rather than it being planned.
2: Exactly. I mean, everybody blames this one person that was working at Wuhan Research Center.
0: Yes, yes.
2: And they say he didn't wash his hands. Well, I believe that instead of incinerating the animals they were tested on, he took it across the road and sold them.
0: Well, who knows? I mean, that's history now, isn't it? I don't know that we will, but yeah. It's
2: that's a problem. A lot of times we never really know the truth.
0: We just won't know
2: what's been reported.
0: Yes.
2: Yeah.
0: But the end result, we won't forget in a hurry.
2: Oh, God, no. That hurt me a lot as well because
0: it would.
2: Most people...
0: trash your business.
2: Yeah, I mean, I was lucky I was on JobKeeper.
0: Yes.
2: But because of the way I've had my business, but a lot of drivers who weren't, they're only making $10 an hour.
0: Yes. Yeah, well, my career went into an 18-month hiatus too. That's for certain. We did no flying at all out of Melbourne. I was, very lucky in that I managed to get a job with Qantas Freight for the duration. It was a different world and different time and all sorts of things. But yeah, it certainly kicked us all in the guts, well and truly. And
1: stressful.
0: People like yourself, your work just disappeared. To watch it, we were sitting there watching our rosters, all the flights just getting cancelled and cancelled. And cancelled, and I took a photo of the last crew that we were with, and we thought, oh well, we'll see you in a couple of months when all of this blows over, and little did we know that it was going to last as long as it did.
1: No, well, no one did.
0: Yes.
1: Good on you. Keep in touch, Leo. Thank you, AJ. Morning.
3: Good morning. Now, A Song to Remember.
0: Yes.
3: Is actually the title of a movie that depicts the life of Chopin.
0: Yes. So Maggie was right on the ball with that.
3: Yeah, that's correct. Yeah.
0: Because
3: she was actually asking what the, I think she was actually asking what the title of the movie was.
0: Yes.
1: And that is the title.
0: That is
1: of
0: the title,
1: movie.
0: A Song to Remember. Oh, yeah.
1: Okay.
3: That is the title. Yeah. Yeah.
1: AJ, thank you. Are you out driving?
3: I am out driving. Yes.
1: Where are you heading?
3: I'm sitting in Clayton at the moment.
0: Is that close to home or are you off somewhere?
3: Yeah, that's close to home. I'm only 5 minutes away from home.
1: Oh, good on you, mate.
3: But no, I'm just sitting out here seeing if I can make some extra money.
0: Sure.
1: Good on you, Chop.
3: Extra pocket money.
1: But, well, we all need a bit of that, but not much around at the moment?
3: No, it's a little bit quiet.
1: Yeah.
3: Yeah.
1: AJ, good to know you there. Keep in touch.
3: No worries, thank you.
1: See you, mate. Red Hill is a beautiful area.
0: It is,
1: as well.
0: Yes. Who ever heard of Red Hill before? And now it's just developed into something phenomenal.
1: Yeah, heard a lovely note from Tanya. Tanya wants us to come and have a visit at Mount Eliza. Mount Eliza.
0: Okay, we can do that.
1: So we've got a few things we can consider.
0: Yes.
1: Now, what would you bring by way of clothing?
0: I will find my best hoodie.
1: Yes, that'd be good. We need hoodie. Hoodies are
0: and
1: fashionable.
0: And my Levi's jeans.
1: Yeah.
0: My Skechers shoes.
1: 501s.
0: The 501s I think were button flies. I was never into that. So it'll be a 50 something.
1: Right.
0: I think 505s. So I'll have to, you can check my derriere and see what I'm wearing now.
1: I don't
0: now.
1: Think I'll be touching that at all. But thank
0: that's
1: you.
0: That's it.
1: But when we come back, we'll wrap it up if we can get away with it. 133-693 for Australia Overnight. I'm Tony McManus, Nathan Kosh, who is a regular contributor to the program. We love it when Nathan Kosh is here, all part of Australia Overnight.
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1: Johnny Cranbourne, good morning.
12: Yes, good morning, boys. A song to remember was by Cornell Wilde and Merle Oberon.
0: Yes.
12: They did bend the facts terribly. The tune that the lady is looking for is the etude number 12 with the climax in the middle. That's what she was looking for. But the film was way out of kilter with what actually happened.
1: Well, presumably that was the Hollywood effect.
0: Yes.
1: Was it, John?
12: Yes, yeah. It was. Yeah. Because he never dedicated any of his music to George Sand at all.
0: Okay. So they took a lot of liberties with the truth, but I guess that's to sort of make it a bit more interesting for the average punter who would have gone to see the movie.
12: Yeah, they had all glitz and glamour and everything, and it wasn't like that at all.
0: No, I'm sure it wouldn't have been.
12: No,
0: there you go.
12: No.
0: So have you've watched it? You're an aficionado of Chopin or the movie or both?
12: Yes, Yes, I am an aficionado of Chopin.
0: Yes. Oh, good.
1: Well, when we had John, when we have more time one morning at your leisure and pleasure, would you join us and give us a bit of background, what we need to know, what we don't know about Chopin?
12: Well, it was a very short life, and he was the pivot of the Romantic period, which lasted only 30 years.
1: Well, we've got lots to talk about on another occasion, John. Thank you for coming in, Nathan Kosh.
0: My pleasure. Thank you for having me.
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14: Hello, I'm Nelson Scott. In his first speech as British PM, Andy Burnham has promised to boost public housing and honour defence commitments. He's outlined a 10-year plan for the country following the formal resignation of Keir Starmer. Speaking from Downing Street, Mr. Burnham also pledged to end rough sleeping.
15: We will help people to live well, building a more preventative state, investing in people's success rather than paying for failure. And that work starts now.
14: The Iranian-backed Houthi rebels have announced a maritime blockade on Saudi Arabia, citing the kingdom's oppressive siege on Yemen. The listed terrorist group is expected to target Saudi oil-carrying ships close to the Red Sea. The move threatens to place even greater pressure on global energy supplies as restrictions remain in the Strait of Hormuz. There are reports Climate Change Minister Chris Bowen's department is spending $4 million for resort accommodation for foreign bureaucrats in Fiji. The Australian says the money will be spent to host delegates at a pre-COP31 meeting in October. Mr. Bowen will preside over the meeting. The chair of a Senate inquiry into the recent Telstra outage is committed to amending legislation to hold telcos to account. A hearing found the network failure could have been prevented if an ageing server had been replaced. A bill is before the Senate to expand telco reliability obligations. Senator Sarah Hanson-Young says she'll move to make changes to it once Parliament resumes.
16: To put in place rules and regulations that make Telstra, Optus and Vodafone legally required to offer a reliable service to their customers.
14: An ISIS bride waiting to stand trial for terrorism offences has been granted bail in Melbourne. Rayan El-Houli returned from Syria in May. Her lawyer says she'll fight the charges, which carry a maximum 10-year sentence. Domestic violence experts are highlighting the potential unintended risks of the nationwide AusAlert emergency test. All phones will vibrate and play a 10-second siren with an alert on the 27th of July. Experts warn the test could have unintended consequences for victim survivors with hidden phones. Global guidelines have been updated to help prevent dementia. The World Health Organization's first update on cognitive decline since 2019 includes increasing social interactions and adopting a healthy diet. Australian Professor Karen Anstey says a lot can be done to reduce dementia risk.
17: Altogether, we think that about 45% of cases of dementia can be attributed to modifiable risk factors. So those are things like insufficient physical activity, harmful alcohol use, even air pollution.
14: Delivery driver have won one of China's top literary honours. Wang Zibing has won the prize named after a writer considered the father of modern Chinese literature.
18: Call Assets Real Estate for a free appraisal today. 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
14: In a boost for Australian rugby after 2 years playing in England, Isaiah Parisi is returning home to target selection for the 2027 World Cup. He signed a 2-year deal with the Queensland Reds.
19: Being around this place the last week has been quite refreshing. Good young squad. I'm looking forward to ripping in and sort of getting to know them all.
14: Former Port Adelaide mentor Ken Hinckley has been named the inaugural coach of the new Tasmanian AFL team. Scans have confirmed Sea Eagles captain Tom Trbojevic will be sidelined for around 6 weeks with his latest hamstring injury. In the A-League men's, the Newcastle Jets have signed Sydney FC defender Alex Grant on a 1-year deal. Argentina players have been criticised as sore losers after starting a fight with Spanish rivals following their 1-0 loss in the World Cup final. It's Spain's second world title.
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27: Your four-day forecast for Western Victoria. A cloudy day ahead with northerly winds up to 25 k's and a possible evening shower. Tomorrow, cloudy with a high chance of showers, possible hail in the evening, a top of 13. Thursday, showers throughout the day, hail and a top of 11. And then on Friday, a shower or two and a top of 13 degrees. Today, Hamilton expecting a max of 13, 14 for Casterton, 15 for Portland and the coast.
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27: Right now, it's 7 degrees.
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29: Now, this is Australia Overnight with Tony McManus.
1: January 2020, over 3 million people went through Melbourne Airport. By the April, it was less than 400,000 people. That was through the COVID years, of course. It's diabolical. Yeah, you're right. Thank you. Tuesday, 21st of July, 2026. If you are having a birthday today, young Jay, you would be sharing it with all sorts of really interesting people, including Michael Caton, who is 83, the wonderful Australian actor, best known for his film roles, 1997, The Castle. We were only talking about The Castle during a break in the last hour. One of the best-known TV roles, playing Uncle Harry in The Sullivans as well. He also played Ted Taylor in Packed to the Rafters and hosted Hot Property, lots of other things, Hot Auctions. Michael Caton today, 83. Still one of the best, doesn't often get rated as highly as it should, but The Castle, still one of the funniest, most gorgeous films made in Australia. It was just a brilliant piece of work.
30: To get stuff.
1: That's exactly right. And why would you not? Robert Walls, who left us, of course, last year, was 74 when he died, so he would have been 75 today. Rob Walls, Australian Rules footy player. Carlton Fitzroy played 259 games, retired in 80. He also coached both the teams during the 80s and from 91-95 coached the Brisbane Bryans, the Bears, And then from 96, coach Richmond. For many years, he worked in the media as a footy commentator. He became a great friend towards the end. And think of you on a regular basis, Rob. Would have been a birthday boy today of 75. Now, we then went down into, I think you might have heard me say, are we going to play something? And you said, yes. Well, we've gone down into the archives and found what we think is a tribute to this great man. Who am I? I was born on this day in 1948. I was born in a place called Soho in England. Have you been to Soho in England, Jay?
0: No, I haven't been there.
1: Have you ever been an English singer-songwriter?
0: No.
1: Did you record in the 60s?
0: Well, no.
1: Did you spend any time in hospital once you contracted tuberculosis?
0: No.
1: No?
0: I haven't been there.
1: Did you have any hit singles?
0: Well, it could have been a single here and there.
1: In the late 70s, did you ever think about undergoing a name change?
0: Yes.
1: You did?
0: Yeah.
1: So that could be you then?
0: That could be.
1: Then you quit the music business altogether.
0: Mm.
1: You had a name change. And then eventually you quit the news business altogether. And then you resumed music career.
0: Yeah, that's right.
1: Huh?
0: It could be me.
1: And you look a bit like this person.
0: Thanks.
1: Do you have any idea who it might be?
0: Well, he did come out with a big hit many years ago.
1: Couple of big hits. And this is just one of them. The great Cat

0: Pretty Little Thing just fades into the difference, into the distance for Yusuf. Yusuf Islam, of course, Cat Stevens. Stephen Giorgio, born in Soho, England, back in 1948. He's 78. The great Cat Stevens, soundtrack of our lives. You look at those albums too, in particular, Matthew and Son, on that early track that he was doing, and those early albums were just fantastic. Everybody had a copy under their arm at one stage at school. Passing Parade on the way very, very shortly. Thank you for all those nominations for the Boys Weekend, where we go tracking Friday, Saturday and Sunday coming up this weekend. Now, Rand, we've got nothing planned. At this stage, on the list, around Victoria, Mansfield, Dales, in no particular order, by the way, Mansfield, Dalesford, anything along the Great Ocean Road, which is looking good, Bonnie Doon and Dunkeld. If you'd like to add to the list possibilities for a Boys Weekend, a couple of nights away, where would you recommend? 133693. Every little bit helps. Johnny DeRemus, good morning.
1: This is John DeRemus with the Passing Parade and the story of the Ku Klux Klan. It began as a harmless secret society full of boyish rituals, of mysterious passwords, and somewhat childish ceremonies. The usual hocus-pocus of a thousand such societies founded before and since. That was how it began. I'll be back to tell you how it became one of history's most appalling social evils after this message.
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3: Thank you, Martha.
1: On a night in December of the year 1865, just 8 months after the American Civil War was ended, a group of ex-Confederate Army soldiers sat in a circle around an open fireplace in the backwoods of Pulaski, Tennessee. They were out of work. They were bored and embittered by defeat. For want of something better to do, they decided to form a secret society. As they were sitting in a circle, it was suggested they call themselves the Circle Clan. Then someone came up with Kuklos, the Greek word for circle. And so they made it the Kuklos Clan. For 6 months, they held regular meetings around the same fireplace. "We gotta stir up a little action somehow," declared their leader, Lex Foley. And this was precisely what they did. A few nights later, clad in white sheets, they galloped their horses through the town, making weird and wonderful noises. There was no harm intended. It was all in fun. But the alarm and dismay they caused in the small township was astonishing, particularly among the superstitious Negro inhabitants, who believed them to be the ghosts of slain Confederate officers. This so pleased Foley and his boys that they made their nocturnal rides a regular thing, wearing white masks as well as sheets, and extending their domain to neighboring towns. And almost before they knew it, they had become an institution in the South. Droves of young Southerners flocked to get in on the act. Branch societies sprang up all over the country. The Ku Klux Klan, as it now called itself, was a force to be reckoned with. Meeting out justice as they saw fit, Klansmen rode roughshod over the length and breadth of the land, till finally, realizing the situation had got out of hand, the ringleaders, including Foley, called a halt and officially disbanded the Klan. White-robed night raiders continued to make use of its methods and regalia, however, to commit crimes and wipe out personal grudges. In April of 1871, President Grant set up a congressional inquiry, which resulted in the enactment of laws calculated to break up the movement and all of the similar societies once and for all. The laws proved effective, and gradually the Klan faded into obscurity. But in October 1916, a traveling salesman and self-styled preacher named William Joseph Simmons announced his intentions to revive it. Proclaiming antagonism to Jews, Roman Catholics, and Negroes, and bestowing upon himself the title of Imperial Wizard, he set about registering the Klan as a benevolent society. Before long, it was bigger and more powerful than ever. It has since experienced many such slumps and revivals, more of the former than the latter. But it still is active in certain parts of America to this very day and continues to be a notable manifestation of what has been so rightly termed man's invincible ignorance. Well, our time is up till we meet again for another chapter of the Passing Parade. This is John Doremus, and goodbye for now.
0: Trent makes the point by way of text. And keep the text line coming too, by the way. We love it. 0477 693 693. Mansfield team, Mick, stop off at Yark, which we mentioned, I think, earlier. Yark. It's a great name, isn't it? For the best pies ever. And then head to Bonnie Doon along the way. Trev, there's a timely reminder. So it's definitely on the list. Thank you for that. Wherever you are, right around Australia, keep the email too. I'll get to them in just a moment. I do eye them over, then try to reply later on today, which I'll do. It's overnights at 3aw.com.au.
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0: There it is. There's the theme. It means it's a Tuesday and or a Thursday, but we think it's a Tuesday. Yeah, Enda Brady in the UK. So much to talk about. Andy Burnham in, Keir Starmer out. Change as good as a holiday, or is it, Enda? Good morning.
1: We'll find out soon, I guess. The revolving door of Downing Street, it's not actually a revolving door, though it might as well be. So he becomes the fifth Prime Minister in 4 years. Extraordinary times. In he comes. He's promising change. He's promising a 10-year plan. He's going to build more council houses, ease the cost of living, get rid of rough sleeping, and get Britain back on its feet and bring stability. So, tall order. He's an ambitious guy, Andy Burnham. He's a great communicator. Let's see if he can do it.
0: Is it fair to say, Andy, he's got the runs on the board?
1: Yes. He's a very smart operator. He's been a cabinet minister previously. He has been mayor of Manchester for the last 9 years. A lot of people are saying he has no mandate. Who is this guy? How's he ended up prime minister? But the rules are the rules. He became leader of the Labour Party. Nobody stood against him. Starmer bowed out gracefully and will be forgotten pretty quickly, I think. Burnham's challenge is making things happen quickly. There is no money. There is absolutely no money. I heard a shocking statistic today, Tony. 8% of the government's entire earnings, tax revenues, and the budget for the year ahead, 8% is spent on servicing the interest on government debt. That is money up in smoke. It's like living off a credit card.
0: Yeah, a very familiar sort of state here in Victoria, in Australia too, let me tell you. It's a real issue, and I'm not too sure how we turned it around, Enda.
1: I think what Burnham needs to do is get the people on side, and he needs to talk to the energy companies, and a lot of them are plundering a lot of cash out of UK households. And people are tired of hearing excuses. They're tired of hearing about Ukraine, Iran, Straits of Hormuz. When we make a lot of solar energy in the UK, we use a lot of wind power. You know, a lot of Britain's energy is generated pretty much for free by virtue of this being a windy island. We've had a few heat waves. We're on the third heat wave of the summer. There's a lot of energy out there. Just make it a little bit more affordable. One quick win, I think what he's going to do is freeze the price of a bus journey in the UK at the £2, which is approximately $4. That's a quick win.
0: Well done, him. Is it a little cooler as we speak?
1: It is in this lovely air-conditioned office and studio I'm in today in London. We're knocking on the door at 26, 27 Celsius today. Look, it's been ongoing. I've enjoyed the last few evenings because it's been a bit cooler. But very strange situation, Tony. I'm going on holidays Friday. We're heading off to the sunshine, to the Canary Islands of Spain. And previously we would go there to get sunshine, to find warmer temperatures. Would you believe it? It's 7 degrees cooler there right now than it is in London.
0: I want to talk to you about Andrew Cate, Andy's brother. They've been arrested in Miami. They're facing extradition to the UK. What's been the reaction, Enda?
1: Look, some people listen to these guys and like them. Others can't stand them. So it depends which side of the manosphere you're standing on. Look, very serious charges. There had been a rap sheet already in place. They were picked up on Saturday in Miami, Florida. They're now in detention. Extradition is next on the list. Will they fight it or will they come back to the UK to stand trial? But what's happened is Bedfordshire Police handed over its dossier and its file to the Crown Prosecution Service. They've looked at all the evidence and the allegations and they've decided to issue the charges. So between the two of them, 59 charges, including rape, trafficking girls for sexual exploitation, assault, sexual assault, a lot of really unpleasant charges against these two men. Now, the Tate brothers deny any wrongdoing whatsoever, and their American lawyer says this is a political hit. And the interesting thing for the whole extradition process is they are dual citizens. They have UK passports. They also have US citizenship.
0: And finally, just before we let you go, I even got up nice and early yesterday morning to watch it, and it went on and on and on, and I ended up falling asleep after the program, of course. But what a result, Spain getting up. I guess in a sense it was not a surprise.
1: No, I think it was beautiful for soccer, for the game we love, that Argentina did not bully their way to the trophy because they're bad sportsmen. There was a lot of unpleasant stuff. I saw one guy punching a substitute who ran on, one of the Argentinian players, sneakily and very snidely. It wasn't a king hit, but it wasn't far off it. Just really unpleasant. And look, everyone's blinded by Messi. Everyone wanted Messi to win another World Cup, and everyone loves his skill and what he's achieved and one of the greatest players ever. But unfortunately, he had some very unpleasant teammates around him. I'm delighted Spain won. They only let him one goal in the whole tournament. So their goalie won the Golden Gloves. They had the Young Player of the Year. They had the Man of the Match. And now they've got the trophy. Good luck to them. I think it's brilliant. And for a country of 47 million, I think Spain will take some stopping. They just passed Argentina to death. It was like death by a thousand cuts.
0: Death by a thousand cuts. Well, they will rejoice, presumably, for days to come in Spain. Enda, thank you for that. We'll talk again on Thursday.
1: Thanks for having me, T-Mac.
0: Enda Brady, all part of Australia Overnight.
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0: Got to remember, Jay, to turn down the headphones. Turn down the headphones. Apparently it's not good, which we just learned after 45 years of using headphones. Yeah. Not great to have the volume in the headset.
11: That's true. Got to turn that dial down every now and then.
0: Apparently you do. So I've just remind myself each time I slip them on to turn it down. Turn it down a little bit. It is a concern. When we come back after the cereal, lots of things about which we can chat. I wrote down from yesterday, we didn't get to it yesterday, but it just occurred to me, when we think about role models, who are the role models that we have in Australia today that young people, or anybody really, but essentially I guess it's targeted towards younger people, as to who those role models might be. Is it always sporting type personalities? Is it business people? Who is it that you would say in this day and age is a great role model in Australia? Now, the other thing that I noted, only because it's one of the many conversations that you have with people away from the microphone, about when you got sacked. Have you ever been sacked? 133 693. When were you sacked and why? And under what circumstances? Now, it doesn't have to be nasty or brutal. I mean, I bet it was never particularly joyous, I would imagine. Only once for many, many years ago, lost a job, but it was nothing, you know, when you think about it today, it was nothing awful. It was just change of thinking, a change of decision-making, a change of where the business was going. And they made some decisions, one of which was moi. But apart from that, I've had a bit of a glorious run. 133 693. And the other thing that I knocked up was, if you'll pardon the expression, you know when we talk about, oh, that's a great idea. What a great idea. We should do that. What a fantastic idea. Do you have any great ideas? Oh, Tone, you're an ideas man. If you've got a great idea or something that you've ever heard that you thought, gee, that would be a great idea, what would that look like? What was it? 133 693. And conversely, when you think about what are some of the worst ideas we've ever had and it turned out to be a monumental disaster, the worst idea, So we'll have a bit of fun with that after the cereal. Role models, who would you recommend? Who would you think is a role model for today? Sacked, when, who, how, when, where and why? And worst ideas, best ideas, worst ideas of all time. 133 693 is our telephone number. For those in Perth, 133 882. You can also send a text, 693 693, for calls. With a 7477 just before that. We thought we would do this. The great man, the anniversary of his demise today, Long John Baldry.
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4: 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At Finchett's, we're here to fix your plumbing problems 24/7. 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

0: Lynn Barlow had been found, and she had told Peter Gunther an incredible story which he'd found hard to believe. He had insisted that they go to Victoria Kilburn's house to have it verified. The old lady had ridiculed the story, and she had done it so emphatically and so convincingly that the doubt in Peter's mind grew. The story concerned Victoria Kilburn and the mysterious check account that Rowley believed was such a significant factor in the case. As soon as Lynn realized that Peter was slowly being convinced that her story was nothing more than a pack of lies, she abruptly got to her feet, began to say something, thought better of it, turned and rushed from the room.
1: Lynn! Lynn, come back! Lynn!
2: Come back and sit down, Mr. Gunther.
1: Oh, but...
2: Let her go. It would be kinder if you did. She's a little ashamed of herself right now and probably wouldn't want to face you. Oh, love is a fever, isn't it? Sometimes it makes a woman do strange things.
1: She had no reason to lie to me. I'm still not
2: certain. She had every reason to lie to you, Mr. Gunther. She loves you, and yet she knows that she must lose you. And that's a terrible thing to happen to a girl.
1: What would you know about love?
2: Probably much more than you think.
1: If what she says was true,
2: but
1: then...
2: But it wasn't. You must know that. Yes, the death of my son Julian caused me a great deal of grief, a haunting, soul-destroying grief that sent me half out of my mind, Mr. Gunther. I did some terrible things. And that's why Kay Kinneil was the object of my hate for so long.
1: Was?
2: The weeks have passed, and now I can think clearly. Now I am content to allow the law to take its course with this murderess.
1: Who do you mean by the murderess, Mrs. Kilburn?
2: Whom do you think I mean?
1: Can't you see beyond Kay Kinneil? Couldn't you concede that there was someone else in that office that night after she left?
2: Let me say this, Mr. Gunther. When the details of how Julian met his death were first reported to me, and after I'd got over the initial shock, my first reaction was to protect my son's reputation. I knew that Julian was sometimes a little wild. I knew that he was attracted to a pretty face. He was a man. He was human. So I am willing to concede that that night he may have tried to kiss Kay Kinneil, tried to embrace her.
1: Go on.
2: He'd often spoken of his admiration for her. It was logical that he would make some sort of advances sooner or later, but they would have been strictly honorable, you understand. Oh, Julian was something of an adventurer, but he did have honor. And so I believe that he may have tried to kiss her and she resisted him.
1: That's not the story you told the newspapers, Mrs. Kilburn.
2: No, I said that she was infatuated by him and she often spoke of wanting to marry him. That was untrue.
1: Have you any idea of the impression people got from that story? Kay lost every morsel of public sympathy through that.
2: My son was dead. He couldn't defend his own reputation. I had to do it for him. A simple kiss, an embrace, Mr. Gunther. But no man should be expected to have to die for a little thing like that. She didn't have to kill him. That's why I said those things. Julian was dead. Kay Kinneil killed him. Julian couldn't raise his own voice to tell what really happened. Well, Mr. Gunther?
1: What do you expect me to say?
2: Perhaps that you understand just a little more now.
1: No. I'm afraid I'll never understand, Mrs. Kilburn. Never in a million years.
2: Well, I tried to explain. Now you must forgive me. I'm very tired. Lynn Barlow and her fantastic story were quite exhausting.
1: Goodbye, Mrs. Kilburn.
2: Goodbye, young man. You must come and visit us when all this unpleasantness is finally over.
1: Thank you. No, don't bother to get up. I can let myself out.
2: Felix, Leonie, get after that girl. She can't be far away. She knows something of the truth.

0: Mr. Gunther?
1: Oh, hello, Inspector. Hello, Rolly.
2: Peter, where the devil is Vin Barlow? What were you doing in the Kilburn house?
0: All right, Mr. Corbett, let me ask the questions, please. Perhaps if we were to sit in your car, Mr. Gunther, we might be a little more comfortable.
1: Just a second. Is that Kay over there sitting in your police car?
0: Yes.
1: She's not under arrest, is she?
0: Let's get into your car, shall we? Where's Miss Barlow?
1: Oh, she was with me up till minutes ago. She stormed out of the Kilburn house.
0: What were you doing there, anyway?
1: I wanted to get some verification for a story she told me. An incredible story. Mrs. Kilburn was the only one who could give me that. I knew she'd deny it. I just wanted to see how she'd deny it.
3: What was the story, Peter?
1: Oh, it was some fantasy she'd cooked up. I'm afraid Lynn Barlow isn't to be trusted completely as far as the truth is concerned. Listen, tell me what's happening to Kay.
3: She's going to be arrested.
1: What?
3: For the murder of Julian Kilburn.
1: But that's preposterous.
3: Newspapers are screaming for some action. The inspector's giving it to them.
1: Yes, but I thought we were agreed.
0: Gentlemen, please, I think our time could be occupied to greater advantage by listening to what Mr. Gunther has to say. The story Lynn Barlow told you, please.
1: Well, it doesn't make very much sense, of course, but...
0: Let me be the judge of that.
1: Well, she said that she'd found out that the other person operating Julian Kilburn's account with him... was his mother, Victoria.
3: Victoria Kilburn?
0: I was aware of that. There's no fantasy there. I obtained a magistrate's order directing the bank manager to let me see the details of the account. All right, go on, please, Mr. Gunther.
1: All right. I'll grant you that it's feasible. But this next bit isn't. It concerns the person who was cashing the checks each month. The woman who had a slightly continental accent. One of the checks was inadvertently crossed by mistake. This meant, by rights, it should have been paid into an account. However, the manager allowed the cash to be paid out, providing the woman endorsed the back of the check with her name and address.
0: So?
1: She signed her name as Bella Corday. The address was given as care of the Braville Sanatorium, Braville, a place in southern France.
0: Is that significant?
1: It was to Lynn. The name struck a chord in her memory. Bella Corday had lived in Larsen at one time. She was a trained nurse. And she had looked after the first Mrs. Kilburn during a serious illness the woman had had.
0: Hmm. Interesting. Go on, Mr. Gunther.
1: Well, this is where the story does start to get a little fantastic. Some little time later, the first Mrs. Kilburn had a bad relapse while she was abroad recuperating. She died. Then Bella Corday cropped up again. This time it was the late Mr. Kilburn who was sick. The same thing happened. He had a relapse and died. Bella Corday was still in attendance. Shortly after the second tragedy, she left Larsen.
0: And went to work in the sanatorium Braville.
1: Obviously. But Braville was the place where the first Mrs. Kilburn died. Too many coincidences.
3: I don't see that it's so fantastic. I think that this Bella Corday ought to be investigated.
1: Yes, Lynn thought that too. She went to the trouble of putting through a call to the sanatorium. They told her that there was no one working there of that name, and neither had there ever been a Bella Corday as a patient.
3: Why was Lynn so frightened about all this?
1: Well, naturally, she assumed she'd stumbled onto something very suspicious. She thought that it was possible that this Corday woman may have been responsible for Mr. and Mrs. Kilburn's deaths.
3: Yes, but the woman's evidently in Braville.
1: No. Lynn says that one of those checks was cashed less than a week ago. The woman could still be in Larsen or somewhere close by.
0: Of course, we mustn't lose sight of the fact that Victoria is the second Mrs. Kilburn.
3: Do you have any details of Mr. Kilburn's estate?
0: Yes, he left a fortune, all to his wife. £450,000 plus the departmental store and other assets.
1: I didn't know it was as much as that.
3: Peter, I think you're crazy. You let Victoria Kilburn lull you into believing that Lynn's story was a complete fabrication.
1: Yes, but...
3: Granted, there are a lot of coincidences. Those in themselves could form the basis of some sort of suspicion.
1: Oh, it's all too fantastic. Lynn wanted me to believe that this mysterious Corday woman was a multiple murderess.
3: And what are you going to do, Inspector?
0: I'm going for a walk.
3: What?
0: And I'm going to take my police driver with me. I shall be gone for approximately a quarter of an hour. When I return, I shall not be at all surprised if I see that Miss Kinneil is no longer sitting in my police car.
1: What are you talking about?
0: I shall report to my superiors that once more the elusive Miss Kinneil is on the run. All I ask is that you keep her out of sight for at least a couple of days.
1: You're going to check on Bella Corday?
0: and Prabil, and the details surrounding the deaths of Mr. and Mrs. Kilburn. One of you had better keep in touch with me in case I need to contact Miss Kinneil in a hurry.
3: Inspector, do you think...
0: I think this could be the beginning of the end, gentlemen.

The inspector wasn't talking about Julian Kilburn's death. For suddenly a new theory presented itself to him. A theory that involved even more than murder. It was just possible that someone else might now be the fugitive. Someone else would now know what it felt like to be a girl on the run.

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8: Open line coming up the other side of the news. 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We opened the question up about role models. Interesting feedback. The other one, sacked. When and why were you sacked? Who, how, why, when and where? And the worst ideas and best ideas, but probably worst ideas is a bit more fun. Worst ideas of all time. You got one? 133693. A Warburton road trip on the way home? Maybe. And high tone, the greatest role model going around is none other than the late, great Neil Danaher. Kieran Warrnambool, I agree. Wonderful.
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10: Hello, I'm Nelson Scott. Andy Burnham is the new UK Prime Minister after being invited to form government by the King at Buckingham Palace. He's the fifth UK Prime Minister in 4 years. Keir Starmer formally resigned, saying in his final address that he goes with good grace and a smile. One Nation has sought to clarify its stance on the White Australia policy as the party bounces back in the polls. Federal politics editor Michael Packey.
11: One Nation has improved its standing in the latest news poll, even as the minor party comes under scrutiny over its policy positions. And leader Pauline Hanson has been criticised for appearing on a podcast by far-right activist Tommy Robinson. Senator Hanson suggested some of Australia's immigration problems stem back to the Whitlam years.
12: So they opened up and got rid of the White Australia policy, then they started bringing in the different migrants.
11: One Nation MP Barnaby Joyce has sought to clarify the comments, arguing Senator Hanson was referring to migrants who failed to assimilate.
13: Pauline Hanson does not support the White Australia policy.
11: Both the Albanese government and opposition argue One Nation is not fit to govern. Michael Packey reporting.
10: Around 300 people have protested against joint Australian-US defence facility Pine Gap in Alice Springs. The rally was the biggest at the secretive facility since 1987. Protesters called for Pine Gap to be closed and for the land to be returned to traditional owners. Australia's peak pharmaceutical body says patients are missing out on life-saving medication due to our complex approvals process. Only a quarter of new medicines launched globally in the last decade have been subsidised in Australia. Medicines Australia Chief Executive Elizabeth De Sommer says the figure is concerning.
14: This is a result of a decade of decline in PBS investment and an outdated system for determining whether medicines are value for money, and the global pricing environment that is making it increasingly difficult for innovation to launch innovative medicines in Australia.
10: The Victorian Premier has apologised to athletes disappointed by the state's cancelled Commonwealth Games as the event starts in Glasgow this week. Jacinta Allen says pulling out was the right decision due to the multi-billion dollar cost. A 40-year-old man's been found guilty of murdering a 2-year-old boy on the New South Wales mid-north coast. The child died in Coffs Harbour in 2022. He had a brain injury, fractured pelvis, rib and bruising on his body. An extremely rare set of identical girl quadruplets have been born in Brisbane in what could be an Australian first. The girls were delivered by C-section last week. They're said to be doing well. Authorities in WA have issued a warning about the Mpox virus. 36 cases have been confirmed so far this year, compared to 28 for all of 2025. And broadcaster Darren Hinch has been farewelled at a state funeral in Melbourne.
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10: Former Port Adelaide mentor Ken Hinckley has been named the inaugural coach of the new Tasmanian AFL team. In the NRL, Dean Young has been appointed the new full-time head coach of the St. George Illawarra Dragons. There are reports Young will take charge of the NRL team until at least the end of 2028. Kiwi golfer Ryan Fox is celebrating his first major win after taking out the British Open by one stroke. He says sinking the winning part of the final hole at Royal Birkdale was not as easy as it looked.
15: I'm not sure how I hit the putt straight, to be honest. Everything was shaking, trembling, whatever. I know that's what people practice sometimes. You know, I've got a putt to win a major. It's a whole lot different in real life, I could tell you that.
10: New Zealand had a one-wicket win over the West Indies in Barbados, clinching the men's one-day series 3-1. In the A-League men's, the Newcastle Jets have signed Sydney FC defender Alex Grant.
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2: Your four-day forecast for Western Victoria. A cloudy day ahead with northerly winds up to 25 k's and a possible evening shower. Tomorrow, cloudy with a high chance of showers, possible hail in the evening, a top of 13. Thursday, showers throughout the day, hail and a top of 11. And then on Friday, a shower or two and a top of 13 degrees. Today, Hamilton expecting a max of 13, 14 for Casterton, 15 for Portland and the coast.
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2: Right now, it's 7 degrees.
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8: Get to the calls in just a moment. Julian, Mark, Michael will come to you in a tick. Thank you. Just having a look at the front page of the papers. What good story in the Herald Sun talks about the former police commissioner, Kel Glare. Good morning, Kel. Due to hand over a new dossier of information on the so-called bike boy collision involving Dan Andrews and the current force chief, Mike Bush. Today, Tuesday morning, Mr. Glare has arranged to personally deliver the information collected by private investigators over the past 4 years to Mr. Bush's office, police headquarters, Spencer Street. I expect action. I think I've got a fairly good idea about what's worth following up and what isn't, Mr. Glare said. That will be a major story right around Victoria, I would think, today. Front page of the Herald Sun, as you can imagine, some great stories with regards to Darren. Darren's funeral was yesterday, of course. The other one, which many of us are finding a little intriguing, is, without going into all the nitty-gritty, but it involves Mick, the great Mick Malthouse. Where in the Herald Sun, it talks about the AFL legend Mick Malthouse has branded three men accused of breaking into his Melbourne home and violently attacking him as cockatoos and questioned their intellect. I love it. The 72-year-old, that's Mick, also has recalled how one of his alleged attackers yelled, "That'll teach you, you bastard." As he was allegedly stabbed in the sternum with a screwdriver while barefoot and in his pyjamas during the violent invasion of his East Melbourne home. Malthouse took the stand in the courts yesterday on Monday, where Andrew Carroll, Isaiah Mushu and Joshua DiCello stand accused of the terrifying invasion of the property in the early hours of September 2025. Malthouse labelled the men a pack of cockatoos. Love it. While grilled for hours by lawyers in a witness box. For those looking to buy a property, we know and understand it's a really difficult time for people, young people in particular. A story in the paper today, Herald Sun, talks about first home buyers dreaming a change with young Victorians increasingly open to buying with friends, family or multiple generations. Clever. Young Victorians are rethinking the solo home ownership ambition, with new research showing many would consider buying with friends or family at least to get into the market. Buxton State of Living Index, based on a survey of 364 across 57 local government areas, found 80% of the under 35s would consider buying with friends or family. And you can imagine that the locals all around Australia, really, celebrating the great win of Spain yesterday. Spanish expats in Melbourne celebrating the team's World Cup victory with a passion equal to the occasion. The Spanish club in Fitzroy hosted more than 200 footy fans, mostly families, from 4 o'clock in the morning to watch the game. And even next door here, I don't know whether you noticed it next door here, Jay, it was phenomenal in the pub next door to us here on Collins Street. It was packed as you were waltzing out with me, around about 10 to 6.
5: That's right, yeah.
8: And I so they started around about 10 to 5. It was massive.
5: Yeah, and I thought, oh, there was only a few people outside, but then I looked through the windows there, and there they all were.
8: The fucker was well and truly chocker, with Spain dominating possession yet failing to break the deadlock. The room was tense all through the 90 minutes of regular time, but there was ecstasy in extra time as Ferran Torres scored, giving Spain a lead that would not surrender. So congratulations for those who were following the Cup. For the first time in my lifetime, I really got into it, not in any profound, deep, meaningful way, but just surrounded by friends who know more about the game, certainly than I did whilst on holidays. It was timely to sort of sit, listen and learn. And I can now understand the passion that people have for the round ball game. It's a very different game to the ones that you and I love, but certainly understand how phenomenal it is around the world. My email on Darren Hinchtone, I talk about life after death and reincarnation. Most people don't believe or understand this. Well, too bad. It's real. And you'll have to get your head around it. Peter, I will. I'll have a look at it when I get to emails. Thank you for that. Julian Armadale, morning.
6: Good morning. Earlier this morning, you had Tony people talking about Liberace and Jamie Redfern.
8: Yeah, we that did. Is a
6: Philip Brady promoted some years ago, and I've got two copies of the Evie Hayes book, And I Loves Your Back. You may still be able to get it online. It's an excellent book telling the story of Liberace, Jamie Redfern, her days in Annie Get Your Gun, Call Me Madam, Will Mahoney. It's a great book, And I Loves Your Back.
8: She was famous for that expression, as I remember.
6: That's right. And she also do Hackler Bar Good and Iceberg Butter, remember?
8: Not really, but I certainly remember her fondly.
6: What was the other ad she used to do? The butter was the one. There was a Heckler one. And what was the other one?
8: Oh, she did. That's right. She did for Heckler. I'd forgotten that.
6: The Heckler factory used to be on the bridge, but near the bridge. At,
8: was it in Richmond?
6: South Yarra. That's right.
8: So Burnley area. South Yarra, Burnley area, wasn't it?
6: Tom Piper. That used to be another ad of hers.
8: Of course, yeah. She was prolific.
6: Yeah, no, it's Chris from Broadmeadows listening. He might know, as many people don't know, unless they catch the XPT train to Sydney, there's a loop line that goes through Spencer Street, Dynon Yards on the Footscray Station, past Sunshine, Albion, and goes to Broadmeadows. But you can't get on that train. You can only get on the train if you're going beyond Seymour. It's a line that a lot of people forget. It's only used for goods train and XPT. It has no electrification. It's a line that's wasted. It's never been used for suburban passengers.
8: That's an interesting little tip. Thank you.
6: Did you know about that?
8: No, I did not.
6: And then, of course, we're going to have the same old subject on the radio in the next few weeks. Once they've got rid of the potholes, every calls a pothole school on every program. They're going to talk about the airport train again, aren't they?
8: Well, I'm not too sure about that, but I know, and I don't know how we're ever going to get our roads fixed or back to where they really need to be in Victoria. That's atrocious.
6: Oh, yes, they keep on talking about the train going to Tullamarine. Now, that train, that tram used to go to Essendon. Remember the 59 that used to go right into Essendon Airport? They ripped the tracks up.
8: Yeah, Gornsky. And we've been talking about a train to Tullamarine forever.
6: Since I was at school.
8: I know.
6: And now they could have extended, taken the tram line that goes through Essendon Airport and put it right through to the airport. And the other one was, why did they ever not extend that Westfield Shopping Centre tram? That could have gone to the airport too, and it terminates outside Westfield. It doesn't go any further.
8: It just ends straight there, does it?
6: That terminates outside Westfield. It does not go right through to the airport. it could have gone right through to Tullamarine. They never thought about that, did they?
8: Well, apparently not. You got to wonder why. Julian, thank you. Always good to chew the fab with you on a weekday morning as part of Australia Overnight. Marky in Stall will come to you. Stay right where you are. Michael in Rockingham in WA. Plenty of room on the board. Tone, Warburton road trip. Well, it's on the agenda. Another one here, given that we were talking about when and where you got dismissed, sacked from a role. I was fired from my job around about 20 years ago. Apparently, it was inappropriate for me to ask, do you require smoking or non-smoking? The correct terminology is, will you require a burial or a cremation? Don't know whether that was fair dinkum or you're just having a bit of a joke. Either way, it sort of works. Thank you. Mark Michael, next. Come and join us, 133693. 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
2: Forecast wherever you are right around Australia for Melbourne Town today, heading for a high of 16 degrees, partly cloudy. It's nudging around about 10 already. Perth, hello, 7 degrees, shower or two. And a top of 18 degrees, 17 in Adelaide is the expected top, and 13 degrees right now. In Stawell, I reckon it would be a beautiful somewhere between 4 and 8 degrees. I'll go 6.5, Mark.
3: Macca, over. 6 degrees at the moment.
2: Yeah, so I was pretty close. Well done.
3: Yeah. Now, guess what?
2: Now, I've got on the top of my list for the two-day escape this weekend, no particular order, Mansfield, Daylesford, a trip along the Great Ocean Road, Bonnie Doon, or then back to Dunkeld.
3: Oh, Dunkeld, mate, come across. There's a lot of wineries there. You and Kosh, you can stop it. Job's cool.
2: Have you got any extra beds there in Stawell?
3: Yeah, mate. Doesn't sound too confident about it.
2: You've got clean sheets?
3: We'll sort the accommodation out here or people will put you up. Anyway, 19 Saturdays till the next election. Isn't that fabulous?
2: Are you excited?
3: Oh, I just can't wait.
2: Well, don't get ahead of yourself. There's no guarantee, Digger.
3: Well, why's Jacinta Andrews at the tattoo laser removal place to get rid of all of her CFMM use chats off of her?
2: That I can't answer. We were talking about this over the weekend. The sentiment that this forthcoming state election is a lay down is just it's just not the indicator. But you're quietly confident.
3: It's going to be a lay down Sally moment like the Olympics. Do you remember that?
2: No, vaguely, yeah. Well, she just got very tired in the rowing.
3: And lay down, yeah.
2: And so, anyway, what do you mean by that, though? Do you think that there will be a wholesale change of government?
3: Yes. And also, the census is coming up.
2: Huh? What?
3: And the census are coming up.
2: Yeah, I know. Why do we need another census at the moment? Of all the things that need to be done.
3: I rang my local member up in Horsham yesterday and I was talking to the secretary there and we found out we're getting paper slips in the letterbox, but you've got to ring the number to get a paper copy. Because I love me paperwork. And I asked her at the same time.
2: Mm-hmm.
3: Now, if I've got a home invasion with four thugs wielding machetes, do I tick them as being here and ask them to wait?
2: As staying overnight.
3: How many cars and how many vehicles do we have?
2: That's fantastic. That may be your best line of all time. That's great.
3: And I said, hang on, guys, before you want to chop me and do everything, just hang on a minute. I've got to fill the census out.
2: I've got some paperwork for you. Could you just be patient?
3: Yeah, exactly.
2: That's brilliant. Mark, you've done really well. That's a cracker. I'm going to write that and put that one into the book. That could be Mark of Stawell's classic line. In Rockingham, down in WA. Good morning, Michael.
4: Morning, how you going?
2: Thank you for asking, Michael. I'm well.
4: Yeah, well, I reckon, you know, I've got an idea. I've run past you before, but it's like instead of the banks putting up interest rates all the time to stop inflation, it's like if they had a flat rate on super that the workers pay and they use that to stay the economy, but it'd have much more effect on more people to the interest rates and just affect young families, people like that, you know.
2: Yeah.
4: It's like if they just had a flat rate of super and made the workers pay it, that way the banks could have a fixed interest rate loan where everyone would know where they stand, and I reckon it'll be much better. I reckon the worst idea is the pay and cones up in Queensland.
2: Which part of Queensland?
4: The cane, where they introduced the cane toad.
2: The cane toads in Queensland, right.
4: Yeah, that's the worst idea anybody
2: it's
4: ever
2: a,
4: had.
2: It's a dreadful idea. And, you're going back to the ideas, some of the worst ideas and the bad ideas and best ideas. That's a really good one, Michael. You're right about that. Do you know who your local member is, your local state member is in WA, where you are in Rockingham?
4: Yeah.
2: Do you have any ongoing contact with them in the office?
4: No.
2: Some of those good ideas that you have, Michael, you should put their way. They'd be thrilled to hear from you.
4: Yeah, well, it would be a much fairer thing if they just put a flat rate on super, and that way the money wouldn't be wasted. It would be going into retirement.
2: Yeah.
4: And it would help with their tax. And it's because at the moment when they put up interest rates, all it affects is mostly affects just young families trying to get established.
2: Very true. So last month, we had record motor car sales in Australia. Record. But not by a little bit, by a long shot.
4: Yeah.
2: To what would you attribute that, Michael?
4: People talk about the cost of living, but about 60% of the population making so much money now. I know wages. It's like bricklayers now. My guy was a bricklayer. And I used to work for nothing compared to what it is now. Like, if I was laying bricks now at the same speed as I used to, I'd be making $5,000 a week if I was working now.
2: You reckon you'd get close to five?
4: Yeah. You know, it's like wages now are just so high. But like 60% of the population. You know, there's the lower ones that are struggling because of the cost of living.
2: Yeah, and I think that's probably a fair point, fair issue, fair point.
4: Yeah. The wages are so high for a lot of people.
2: Since you and I were last talking, I mean, Rockingham's just going from strength to strength. I mean, that area now, looking over the water, it's really a pretty place, Michael, when you look back 25 years ago.
4: Oh, mate, I go walking all the time with my son.
2: Yeah.
4: And there's just walkways along the beach, the whole stretch of Rockingham.
2: It's just gorgeous.
4: Beautiful trees.
2: Yeah, magnificent. Yeah, it is. Yeah. It is magnificent. Good on you, Michael. Keep in touch with the program. It's always good to hear your voice. Sam, Thomastown, morning.
5: Good morning, Tony. Thought I'd warm the cockles of your heart with a tribute to Robert Flower, a poem I wrote.
2: Please do. For those right across Australia, Robert Flower, one of the most loved former Melbourne Football Club players and, one of the best players really ever, certainly to play for Melbourne and arguably one of the best to ever play the game, but was taken way too soon, Sam.
5: Yeah, I wrote it on the 2nd of the 10th, 2014, so it would have been a day after he passed away.
2: Okay.
5: Yeah, because what happens, I do that, for great legends of our game, I do that, so here we go. Robbie Flower, the epitome of elegance, dashing down the MCG wing, he sure knew how to dance around opponents with speed and grace, man on man, face to face, with a body lighter frame, a member of the Hall of Fame. A walk-up start for the big V, dragging the crowds in to see. His balk and blind turn, along with his pace to burn. His evasive skills gave the fans thrills. His poise, tenacity and balance gave the Demons a chance to rise up the ladder to play finals in September. His passing leaves us sadder as we pause to remember a champion of the game, Vale Robert Flower.
2: Yeah, what a great piece, Sam. What was the date you had on it?
5: 2nd of the 10th, 2014.
2: 2014. Yeah,
5: yeah, so he must have passed away. Yeah, he must have passed away the day before. On that day.
2: Yeah, I know we've raised it before, Sam, but did he ever wear glasses when he was playing?
5: Nah, not on the field. That
2: never.
5: Was, people think it was Jess Blethyn from Essendon, number 11.
2: Yeah. Right. Is that the only player that people think of who wore glasses?
5: Nah, but nowadays there's Cox.
2: He does.
5: Yep. Name Cox. Mm. Yeah, from Collingwood, now Frio.
2: Was it Collingwood? Yep.
5: And there's been a few players along the way here and there, yeah. But
2: it still remains rare.
5: He must have worn the contacts then.
2: Well, I think maybe he did, but I thought that maybe it was off the field that he did wear glasses as a young man.
5: Yeah, because I think he went to Melbourne High. I think Gary went there too. Privileged schools and
2: Gary Lyon.
5: Gary Lyon, yeah. Because Gary came down from Kyabra and I think he was 16. And I think he did his HSC.
2: He's a matric.
5: Matric, yeah. That's when we went.
2: That's what it
5: we
2: was.
5: We don't want to give it away, Tate.
2: No, we don't. I find it still difficult to not say leaving a matric. I don't know why they changed it. But anyway, they did. Hey, Sammy, keep in touch. Always good. Somebody let us know. Don Scott apparently wore contacts. Thank you for that. There's a text here. Just make of this what you will. Because I asked the question, who, how, why, when and where were you ever sacked or asked to leave a role? Tone, after being recruited to head office by the MD of a rapidly growing national retailer, from my position as a new GM at a local Queensland retail franchise. I was asked to consider a position to perform a specific role setting up new franchise stores nationwide and reviewing performances. 17 months later, I was approached by the same MD that recruited me and asked to take the next 3 months to actively seek another job to leave the company without any explanation. I work side by side, as it turns out, with the brother. Took the opportunity to ask him why I was being pushed out, and he had no idea why. After 3 weeks, the MD approached me again and said wanted me gone today, provided me with a letter of termination stating my position was no longer a functioning position within that particular company. And that was some years ago, presumably. Thank you for sending that letter, but I just wonder how many situations are similar to that and what it's like for those that have been through that experience. 133693, or if it's easy to do that by way of privacy, feel free to email overnights at 3aw.com.au.
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2: As of today, I get to do a test drive for a column that I do, have been doing for some years, of a new vehicle. Now, I won't say what that is at this stage, but we'll report accordingly in the fullness of time, as the father used to say. It will all unfold in the fullness of time with a slight Irish accent. I said, Dad, what are you talking about? What? In the fullness of time, it will happen. Point of that story, I asked, because we got this two-day weekend to do it, thought it might go for a drive. And so I've been asking people around Victoria where would be a really good place to go for a drive out of Melbourne to where. So far on the list, in no particular order, by the way, Mansfield, Daylesford. Haven't been there for a long time, but certainly gorgeous up through Ballarat and around that way into Daylesford. It was a good run. I mean, presumably it's still a pretty good run. Anywhere along the Great Ocean Road, Bonny Dune. We'll go to Bonny Dune, maybe a Dunkeld, only because that would consist of presumably an overnight stay. Nothing wrong with that. That could be fun as well. Be wonderful. If you've got any ideas, 133693, not just for me, but for anybody who might be looking for something entertaining by way of a drive. Remember, we used to go for the Sunday drive, Jay. I don't know whether you did that in your family. What do we do? We'll go.
11: That's right.
2: For the Sunday drive.
11: Still do.
2: Do you jump in the car with the family?
11: Yeah, Sunday drive. Went for a drive over the east side on Friday, I think it was. Yeah. The rest of the family's not too much of a fan. Yeah,
2: as they get older?
11: Yeah. Some people just see it as a waste of petrol, but I don't.
2: It was good fun getting in the back of the old Grandma and Grandpa's FC, which was immaculately clean.
11: Yeah, we had one of those.
2: Oh, and to go for a bit of a Sunday drive, probably only 2 hours maybe as a kid. You remember coming back and thinking, oh, this is just a lovely way to spend time with Grandma and Grandpa.
11: It's good fun.
2: However, we think about the past maybe too much. Sandra Swanhill, good morning.
12: Hi, Tony.
2: Sandra.
12: This isn't what I rang about. Kilgore's a Hopetoun boy.
2: Is he really? I did not know.
12: Yeah. He's from, he'd left Hopetoun when I went there, but I know his cousin, his sister. And nice family.
2: I hope he's listening. He's handing down this report today. So it will be certainly one to watch. No doubt as it's happening, it'll be, I would think, with Tom's program here on 3RW, Tom Elliott, just after 8:30.
12: Yeah, I heard that. Tony, yep. Do you want to stay in a unit or a motel? What do you want to stay in?
2: Oh, look, anything but camping.
12: Daylesford, get a room where you can have a place where you can have a sauna and a massage and meals, because you're going to have a couple of wines, so you won't want to be drinking and driving.
2: Certainly won't be drinking and driving, but that's really a desirable option to go somewhere nice, have a bite to eat and have a sleepover, you think?
12: Yeah, and, you know, there could be a sauna in your room or a massage on call. We've stayed with places like that.
2: Hey, Sandra, what are you suggesting? What do you mean massage, quote, on call?
12: Well, yeah, but
2: what does that mean?
12: Sometimes they... Well, they have massages maybe a block away from where you can go. It's sort of a... it's an all-in-one place, Dalesford.
2: What about... Are you talking about a masseuse comes to your hotel room?
12: No. I'm talking about you could go... You're sick.
2: You think? Don't forget, we ran a motel for 2 or 3 years in Ballarat. I have learned every single trick in the trade. It was shock horror when we started doing that years ago.
12: Yeah, really? How far is Dalesford from Melbourne?
2: I'm thinking around to Dalesford. I'm thinking Ballarat's the best part of, straight out of the city area, is the best part of, say, let's say it's an hour and a bit, probably a bit less depending on the quality of the road, which is Scheisenhausen, but let's say an hour. And then if you were to go round that way through Creswick and back around to Dalesford that way, probably the best part of an hour and a half, casual driving, stopping and going, maybe 2 hours. But, you know, you can do it in less than that.
12: That's a good, you know, I mean, you don't want to be driving all weekend to get, because it'll be the time will be gone.
2: But see, I haven't been to Swan Hill for a long time. We went up there years ago. Dad had done a deal with a lovely bloke in that part of the world on a Rolls Royce, an older Rolls Royce.
12: Whoa, really?
2: I can't remember who it was now, not important to the story, but... and that was the last time there. And that's got to be the best part of 30 years ago in Swan Hill, Sandra.
12: Yeah, I think we're about 10, 11,000 population. We've got lots of motels, Pioneer Settlement, Murray Downs, motels. I like it. It's big enough for us oldies. I wouldn't want to live anywhere bigger.
2: No, it's about the right size for you. Sandra, I love your work. It's always good to chat. Thank you. Nev's in Leon Gaffer. Morning.
13: Morning, Tony. Robbie Flower, mate, one of the five top players Melbourne's ever had.
2: Yeah, I would think awesome that would be the case. Yeah,
13: awesome to watch him play in the late 70s, early 80s, I think it was. But to go for a weekend away, what, you just got the boys or are you taking the girls with you?
2: No girls at this stage, but we'll report all back right. Later. At this stage, it might be just me and the aforementioned Nathan Kosh, who is usually flying jet planes, but said
13: God
2: no.
13: God help we'll get everyone up there, mate.
2: No, that's right. So he said, well, I might jump in the car with you and we'll do a run for a day and a half.
13: Mate, call up to Leon Gaffer and I'll take you exactly where you need to go.
2: All right, so I'm going to write that down. Leon Gaffer. So out of Melbourne, how long?
13: No, it's about an hour and 20 minutes out of Melbourne.
2: Right.
13: But the place I'm going to send you to is Noongee. You go up the Princess Highway to Druin, take the Druin turn off, and you got the Robin Hood Hotel there on the corner.
2: Right.
13: You have a few beers there, and they got little cottages, little rooms sort of thing. And then the next day you head out to Noongee, and you've got the Noongee pub with the big dinosaur out the front, a statue of a big dinosaur.
2: That's what we're looking for, big animals.
13: Two animals to match.
2: Excellent.
13: And then you go to the Outpost, which is a restaurant, but they have the tool shed up the back, which is... When I get romantic with my wife and we go for a ride on the bike, we book a night out there and she absolutely loves it. But the tool shed has got chainsaws and cross-cut saws and everything hanging from the roof, rabbit traps, and they do the meals down in the restaurant. So you get good meals for cheap money. And then you walk about 300 metres back to your unit. And you have a few more wines, a couple of beers, whatever you want. And then the next morning you get up and wander off. The Warrigals, they got three beautiful massage places. And I mean proper sports massage places where you can have a rub down and nothing special like you're thinking. Because you just want an excuse to go somewhere special, don't you? I can hear it in your voice.
2: Are you in the travel business? I mean, you're going along beautifully. You could be the managing director of Vic Travel.
13: Vic mate, Holidays. It is beautiful. You're out in Noogee, mate. You're in the wildlife. To go out from Warrigal into there is just amazing.
2: It's now on the list, Nev. Thank you very much for that.
13: You're welcome.
2: See you
13: later, mate.
2: Good on you. Sunday drive, South Gippsland Highway, the Bass Highway, the Gerdes Winery. Been to the Gerdes. Morning, Rob. It's fantastic. And the winery out there, the cheese board lunch, beautiful. And a glass, one thaggy to Cape Patterson, to Inverloch, lunch to Lee and Gather, back to Melbourne. Sounds great. Thank you for all these options. Sunday arvo to Dandenongs. Then on Monday we can watch the tally. We can go home, watch a little bit of number 96. We like a bit of number 96 early in the week. And then maybe if we stay up late, we might even a bit of Graham Kennedy's IMT. You know, they're the sort of shows we like. It's very funny. Thank you, 174. My boss said to me, if you're not coming in on Friday, don't bother coming in on Monday. And I thought, you're a beauty. 4-day weekend.
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8: Lots of texts with regards to school education, and Maggie makes this point when we're talking about role models. Sadly, especially young men, Tone, are often without a good male role model. And the number of male teachers who may have previously in the past filled the void have been in decline. That's a great topic. And I just wonder if we would throw that open for discussion. Might, in fact, raise that with our guests coming up after 5 o'clock with regards to why we have seen the decline over a period of time of young people, young blokes, young male, going in to teaching. Now, when you think about it, the teachers that you had at school, certainly in primary school, there may have been some nuns where we were. But then after that, they were predominantly male teachers. Spent a bit of time in year 6 at Glen Iris State School. There's a great teacher there, Mr. Farmer. Gee, he was tough, swift, and learned to play the recorder. Jay, did you play the recorder at school?
9: Yes, we all went through the recorder.
8: We went through the recorder. Yeah. Could you bring yours in tomorrow and I'll bring mine in? We'll do a duet. Do a Simon and Garfunkel number playing recorders. I digress. But it was predominantly teachers, male teachers in primary school. Then in senior school, it was overwhelmingly male teachers. So I'm thinking that paradigm's completely shifted and changed, and it's more women now and fewer blokes going into teaching. Any reason for that, do you think? 133693. What about the Yarra Valley and Red Hill? Thank you, 011. Close to Melbourne, great restaurants, and you're right, Nathan will love it. Most of the other places are a bit rough and ready. Look, got to tell you, I'm with you. Love the beautiful parts of Yarra Valley. It is gorgeous. Haven't been out there for a long time. It is stunning. Red Hill, I agree. Beautiful. Done a fair bit of work around the Mornington Peninsula. Why would you not? A part of which is Red Hill, and it is stunning. But looking for something just a little bit different for this particular occasion. No names, no pack drill. In Albury, hello, Brett. Brett, we might come back to you. We've got a bit of a dodgy line, have we?
10: I'm here.
8: You're there? Good
10: I'm
8: on
10: here.
8: You. What did you want to say, bro?
10: Talking about getting sacked.
8: Yes, so when?
10: I was 17 years old. Mm.

0: So I've got a visual impairment where my eyes move around a little bit.
1: Okay.
0: That is important to the story.
1: Mm-hmm.
0: So I was a supermarket trolley boy. Been there probably, I don't know, a month or 6 weeks. And the young store manager was a very cocky young fella, shall I say. Anyway, one day I'd finished, I'd clocked off, and yes, these are, you know, late 80s, so we still did have the old clock off and time card machine.
1: Yeah, of course.
0: And I'd clocked off as I was at the back in the storeroom, and he yelled out my last name and went, you know, blah, blah, blah, blah, blah. I went, well, I've just clocked off. He's like, I care. Get it done. I went, no, I've clocked off. I'm already 10 minutes late. And he went, listen here, you little googly-eyed bastard. And I went, excuse me?
1: How old were you at this stage, Brett?
0: 17.
1: Yeah, young. Yeah, you said that, 17. Bit overwhelming.
0: Come and say it to my face, X. I'm not going to name him, X. Come and say that to my face, right here. And he did. He came, walked up to me and said, I gave you a effing order. Now go and do it. I said, I'll do that once you apologise for saying what you said. He goes, like hell. With that, I swept both of his, with one of my legs, I swept both of his legs out from underneath him and put him on his bum and walked out the door.
1: Never went back?
0: No. Went back the next morning. Before I'd even had a chance to clock in, he goes, oi, use my last name again. Boss wants to see you in the office. Don't even bother clocking in. I went, okay, this will be good. Yep, righto. So I go up to the big boss's office. You wanted to see me, Mr. Such and Such? He goes, yeah, take a seat. Said, look, we've had some complaints. You know, apparently you've had, apparently a few cars have been hit with trolleys. I went, well, that's absolute BS. That's rubbish. Blah, blah, blah. And he's, oh, well, you know, blah, blah, blah. I went, nah, this is crap. I said, so what's X said to you? He goes, what do you mean? I said, oh, yeah, okay. He goes, look, we're going to have to finish you up. The girls have done your pay up in the office. Go and see them. They'll give you your pay. I went, yeah, not a problem. Walked down to the office, got the pay from the pay girls, walked back to the manager's office, or the big boss's office, by which time X was in the office. And I said, oh, so what's he told you? He just got here. He goes, okay, blah, blah, blah. And he didn't say a word what happened the day before.
1: Yeah. Uh-huh.
0: And I turned around to the big boss and I said, this is the type of gutless dog that he is. He's not telling you the truth.
1: Sounds like more of a reflection on the poor quality of the way the business was being run.
0: Well, like I said, the young store manager was a cocky SOB, and the big boss, you know, whatever
1: not much
0: he was
1: better.
0: Told, he believed. But bottom line is, by the time I walked out of there that day, both of them were actually on the floor, and I walked out.
1: Wow. Brett, interesting story. Hope it probably still not resolved to any great satisfaction, but it was poorly handled by the sounds of it. Thank you. Simon, morning.
2: Morning, Tom. How are you?
1: Good. We've got about 60 seconds, Simon. What did you want to add?
2: Yeah, I just put it all about what I was going to say to you.
1: You forgot what you were going to say?
2: Yeah, no, after all
1: that. Let me ask you a very quick question. And you know what I'm going to ask. Is there any sign of a wheels down from overseas?
2: December.
1: Which month?
2: December.
1: December married. Of this year.
2: Married.
1: And married.
2: Yep.
1: Now, listen, if I'm not invited, Jay's not invited, Nathan's not in, yeah, we're thrilled for you. That's great news. But we would hope to have the invitation in the next, 6 or 8 weeks.
2: I'm telling you right now, she's divorced her husband and the final countdown,
1: is coming up in December. Wow, Jay, I think there is something there to which you and I can look forward.
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1: News from here, there, everywhere. George Donikian coming up in the next half hour. Tony, Robbie Flower wore glasses when playing certainly underage footy. 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
19: Good morning, I'm Dusty Fitzpatrick. The Israeli embassy has criticised changes to Labor's draft policy platform ahead of this week's national conference. The proposed amendments oppose Israel's presence in Gaza and remove a demand for Hamas to be excluded from a future Palestinian state. The embassy claims this proposal places too much responsibility on Israel for the ongoing conflict and not enough on Hamas. In his first speech as British PM, Andy Burnham has promised to boost public housing and honour defence commitments. He's outlined a 10-year plan for the country following the formal resignation of Keir Starmer. Speaking from Downing Street, Mr. Burnham also pledged to end rough sleeping.
10: We will help people to live well, building a more preventative state, investing in people's success rather than paying for failure. And that work starts now.
19: The Iranian-backed Houthi rebels have announced a maritime blockade on Saudi Arabia, citing the kingdom's oppressive siege on Yemen. The listed terrorist group is expected to target Saudi oil carrying ships close to the Red Sea. The move threatens to place even greater pressure on global energy supplies as restrictions remain in the Strait of Hormuz. Climate Change Minister Chris Bowen's department is reportedly spending $4 million on resort accommodation for foreign bureaucrats. Jamel Wells explains.
11: The Australian says the money will be spent to host delegates at a pre-COP31 meeting in Fiji in October. Mr. Bowen will preside over the meeting. The government has allegedly reserved the accommodation and some foreign delegations will pay back their own costs. It's understood some Australian bureaucrats will also stay in exclusive resorts at taxpayer expense. The opposition has accused Mr. Bowen of wasting millions of taxpayer dollars. Jamel Wells reporting.
19: Border Force officials have seized record-breaking amounts of illegal cigarettes and vapes over the past year. News Corp reports more than 2,000 tonnes of illicit tobacco has been captured, as well as more than 13 million e-cigarettes. The seized products account for nearly $5 billion in lost tobacco taxes. Also making news, a 17-year-old boy's been charged, accused of setting fire to a school in central west New South Wales. And a Queensland woman is said to be doing well after giving birth to what's thought to be Australia's first set of identical quadruplet girls. The babies have been delivered by C-section at Royal Brisbane and Women's Hospital. Checking the markets, the Dow Jones trading down 291 points, the Nasdaq trading up 63, one Australian dollar buying 70.01 US cents.
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19: Former Wallaby Isaiah Parisi is returning to Rugby Australia from a stint overseas, signing a 2-year deal with the Queensland Reds. The 29-year-old says next year's Rugby World Cup is a goal.
13: The main reason was to sign just because I wanted to come back to the Reds family, but also to sort of propel myself into Wallaby's contention again. But that's obviously going to come off the back of doing my job for Queensland, ultimately doing the best that I can for this club.
19: The PNG Chiefs are targeting Joey Manu ahead of their entry into the NRL in 2028. The former Roosters star has met with Chiefs officials as he contemplates a return from French Rugby Union. Bobby Hill could have played his last game for Collingwood in the AFL. The Pies have reportedly started talks about terminating his contract. That is the very latest in news and in sport.
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24: 3HA Weather.
26: Your four-day forecast for Western Victoria. A cloudy day ahead with northerly winds up to 25 k's and a possible evening shower. Tomorrow, cloudy with a high chance of showers, possible hail in the evening, a top of 13. Thursday, showers throughout the day, hail and a top of 11, and then on Friday, a shower or two and a top of 13 degrees. Today, Hamilton expecting a max of 13, 14 for Casterton, 15 for Portland and the coast.
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26: Right now, it's 7 degrees.
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1: Thank you for all those great suggestions. I love your suggestions for doing a road trip. Nathan Kosh, we might even invite George Dinikin to come with us. Road trip this weekend, maybe Mansfield, perhaps Daylesford, anywhere along the Great Ocean Road. Bonnie Doon. Got to go and have a look at Bonnie Doon, mate. Dunkeld, beautiful place there. The Royal Mail Hotel. What could possibly go wrong? Leon Gaffer. Yes, Painesville. So we're getting together a bit of a list. Can we do all of them? No, probably not. Not in one weekend, but things to do. Thank you for all that that information. Sandra Ringwood, good morning.
30: Good morning, Tony.
1: Sandra, hi. I'm well, thank you. What did you want to add?
30: You were talking about male teachers.
1: Yes.
30: Now, I had a male teacher when I was in fifth class in primary school, just after I lost my dad. Have I told you this story?
1: Just remind me, Sandra.
30: Well, he just decided, I was acting out, I think, because I just lost my father and I was probably pretty upset. And,
1: of course.
30: You know. Just before my dad passed away, he said to me, when I was in fourth class, if I came in the first 10 in the class, he'd buy me a watch. And so I came ninth. So he bought me a watch. So I wore this watch with great pride. Anyway, this teacher decided because I was acting out, he'd throw my watch out the window.
1: Oh, no.
30: Oh, yes.
1: Sandra.
30: He was a mongrel, Tony. He really was.
1: What an eyesore.
30: Yeah, well, I found it. But anyway, that's not the point. You were talking about Peter Allen before.
1: We were.
30: And Peter Allen was his grandfather was George Woolner.
1: Hence the lyric in the song.
30: And my grandmother was Nellie Woolner.
1: No related.
30: Yeah, well, we think there was some relation. Out from England, but we think that there might have been some connection there.
1: Sandra, what a great story. Thank you. Always good to talk to you on the program. 133-693 is our telephone number for a Tuesday morning.

0: Oh, check on that. Setting the tone beautifully. The wonderful, the legendary, if you don't mind, the George Danikian. Good morning, George.
1: Good morning. I love that choice of music. That gets you up. It's perfect breakfast music. I love it. Well done, guys.
0: Georgie, I got to be honest with you. And I'm disappointed to say, I'm a bit embarrassed to say it, I guess, but I will anyway, because I specialise in making a fool of myself, that I really got in to this World Cup for the first time in ways that I never thought I would in the last month.
1: Yeah, I totally agree with you. There are a whole lot of people out there, we call them football snobs, and they've been waiting for years to have a go and have a crack at this, at criticising this World Cup tournament because they thought it was too big, too expensive, too everything. And the truth of the matter is that, yes, it was expensive, but there wasn't a spare seat in the house. There were some epic contests, some fabulous emotional moments. The fans loved it. America discovered it. I remember they had the World Cup back in 1994 and, you know, it sort of came and went. Didn't really make too many ripples in America. But this time round, it's been extraordinary. You've got American television hosts talking about it in a way that they've never talked about before. And it has gripped the world. In fact, you had 48 countries competing over 39 days, 104 games. And it had it all, emotion, controversy. It kept every journalist in who's looking for a job, in a job, because there were enough stories to cover. And you had a lot of journos who had gone over, they were given an opportunity to do something as a bit of a thank you for all your hard work. And they didn't expect to get too much out of the tournament. And they simply loved it. So you're spot on.
0: You're right.
1: You nailed it. It was amazing.
0: Enjoyed it and learned a lot more and still don't know a lot. There's still little nuances that I still don't quite get, but that will come. I tell you what was amazing, though, just the culture and the enthusiasm that people genuinely seem to have for the game, both locally and certainly you can see globally, people's passion for it is phenomenal.
1: When people are getting up at 2 and 3 in the morning, not for just a watch party, but to get into the grip and soak it all up, you know it's for real. And we have a coffee shop around the corner here in Port Melbourne, and they're Colombian people. And whilst Colombia was competing, you couldn't have got a more exciting place to go and get a morning coffee. And the only time they got even more excited was when Argentina lost to Spain, because I think that lovely feeling that neighbours have, Colombia and Argentina, it was on show.
0: Very, very much. On the downside, and I know people loathe, well, there's two things really. I'm led to believe that so-called hydration break, whatever that means. Was that a first?
1: Yeah, first. A first for a World Cup.
0: Yeah, okay.
1: Very much so, yeah. Engineered for American television or for world television.
0: Advertising.
1: And also some of the games, must be said were played in extraordinary humidity. This is a winter sport. It's not really meant to be played in oppressive conditions. And some of those matches across three countries. We're talking about for the first time in the history of the World Cup, there were three co-hosts, America, Mexico, and Canada. They all did themselves proud. A lot of people said there'd be enormous challenges. There were challenges getting from one game to another, but it was done as seamlessly as possible. And all I've heard from a great many people, journalists included, and they'll tell you first if it was a problem, they loved it. They thought it was extraordinary. So aside from that, the controversy, it gave people something to talk about or bitch about.
0: Yeah, it certainly did. And just the other thing before we move away from the soccer, the World Series, was just amazing.
1: Yeah.
0: How many women, based on, the enthusiasm in the, if you look at the audience, young women are passionate about it, which is great.
1: Yeah, young girls, young boys, young women. Look, it's what people don't readily understand because in Australia, we have been dominated for years and years and years in media parlance, in media terms, by the NFL and the AFL. Not the NFL, the NRL.
0: NRL, yep.
1: So,
0: Rugby
1: yeah,
0: League.
1: Yeah, yeah, yeah. So Rugby League and the AFL in Western Australia, South Australia, Victoria.
0: Tassie.
1: And a little bit in Queensland, but really that's Rugby League country. But and the game in this country hasn't really had the opportunity to blossom, but we've got a magnificent crop of young men and women, either the Matildas or the young Socceroos, and they will do us proud over the next 4 to 8 years because they're going to come into their own, and we're getting access to see some tremendous talent, and they're going to show themselves, and I'm very excited about that. And they're growing in the A-League, which was a part of the world where people said, it's not a development league. It's not an opportunity to come and learn how to play the game. Well, it is, and many of the Socceroos were grown or raised in the A-League. So it was very exciting.
0: George, stay there. If you don't mind, I want to talk to you about one of the great cricketers too, Sir Garfield Sobers, Gary Sobers. What a story that is. We'll do that next. Special guest, we catch up with George when he's available to us, Sir George Danicki. And news from here, there, everywhere. Come, if you want to add anything, you're more than welcome to join us. 133693.
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0: George Tadicki in news from here, there, and everywhere. We'll talk about Sir Garfield Sobers in just a moment. I know you were there yesterday too, the seeing off of Darren Hinch. What an occasion. And Darren James was a masterclass under not easy circumstances. It's not his natural talent to be doing. Well, he's very gifted and talented, we know that. But to do that to the audience right around Australia on the telly and on the radio was wonderful. And some of those speeches, well, most of them were just outstanding.
1: Yeah, they were. It struck the right tone. I think that's what Darren managed to get. It had some wonderful moments. I thought Craig Willis, who basically did the message from Darren's brother. Darren's brother was there, but they asked Craig Willis to do the eulogy. And that was exciting. I thought Tony Taddeo did a great job. Some of the great characters. I thought also the doctor who gave him his liver was remarkable, gave us another perspective in what has been a remarkable life, the life of Darren Hinch. But the only jarring note might well have been the welcome to country. I don't think Darren would have appreciated it or cared very much for it. But it was part of the state funeral, and there you go. It was very well done from start to finish. I thought everyone who contributed, Rhonda Birchmore, Bobby Valentine.
0: She was great, yeah.
1: Yeah, and members of his family who sang. They were terrific. They were really, really good. And what was, a sad occasion was a special occasion because, as I touched on earlier, Darren managed to get that lovely tone.
0: He did.
1: Yeah, that feel from the start to the finish.
0: I tell you what, Ray Martin just remains the consummate professional.
1: Yeah, look, they've had a long time together, 50-odd years.
0: Yep.
1: And he managed to tell some great stories. And that's the nub of it. Well done. All round, very well done. Very well done.
0: There will be many people listening right across Australia as we speak, Georgie. Sir Garfield Sobers, Gary Sobers, if you like, just shy of his 90th, but one of the best. Even people like Sir Don, I see, was quoted as saying, certainly one of the best innings in Australia that he ever saw, a masterful 245 runs for the rest of the world back in the early 70s, about 72, I think.
1: Ian Botham was asked the other day, who would he have? And they gave him a whole bunch of names, and he kept saying, Sir Garfield, yep. Sir Garfield, Sir Garfield. What couldn't he do? Take the new ball, use it to swing, use it fast. Then he needed to an over-the-wrist spinner or finger spinner. And then, of course, one of the most magnificent fieldsmen we've ever seen. And then add the bat. Listen, many, many years ago in Sydney, we had a chance to work together. And I took him to my golf club, the Lakes Golf Club in Sydney, for a round of golf. And as we rocked up, the club pro, John Sheargold, said to me, I see you've got a guest. Is he going to need a set of clubs? I said, he certainly will. He said to me, left or right-handed? I said, just one second. Sir Garfield, left or right-handed? He says, whatever they've got available. And Johnny looked at me and went, who have you got? I said, Sir Garfield Sobers.
0: Yeah.
1: He proceeded to go out and play with one set of clubs, and halfway around across the round, he's come up behind a tree, and lo and behold, turned the club over and proceeded to hit the most magnificent recovery shot. And I looked around and went, yep, that's Sir Garfield. Bad knees and all, he was magnificent.
0: And a pretty good speaker in the late 80s for Apex, Wendouree Apex Club. It's a long time ago. Ran a big dinner, planned it, orchestrated it, sold lots of tickets, packed it out in Ballarat. He was just really good, surrounded by some people. We did vision of his games and things. He was just great.
1: He won a Sheffield Shield for South Australia. And he won all the records.
0: Yeah.
1: The most runs, the most wickets, the most catches. People don't understand, especially today, how magnificent, how seriously talented Sir Garfield Sobers was. And we throw around this word legend. Everyone's a legend today. Well, no, they're not. We need to extend our glossary of words and our vocabulary. This man, though, was 100%. Died in the wool legend. And we were extraordinarily fortunate to have him in Australia and in Melbourne. I think he coached a Melbourne club. And Woody would tell a few stories. But look, extraordinary opportunity, and we had him amongst us for a long, long time, and deserve every bit of credit and support. He was just magnificent.
0: Hey, Georgie, love your work. It's always good to have you on the program, and I thank you for time on Australia Overnight.
1: No worries. Have a great morning.
0: Thank you, George. The great George Danicki. And news from here, there, and everywhere.
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7: Thank you for all those wonderful texts. Thank you. It's always good to have the great man on the program. You're right. The doctor spoke very well yesterday too, Tone. Remember to us all, everything in moderation. People like Ray Martin and Rhonda Birchmore. Morning, Rhonda. Just fantastic. The 80s West Indies cricket team, so good. Yes, they were. They batted right down to their travel agent. I'm not too sure what that means. It was funny. They had a state funeral for Darren and not one politician. Well, there you go. And it's Darren. Darren was the host. Darren. I'm Tony Mack. For all we know, we may never meet again. May our hands only ever be held out in friendship, never in want. Ross and Russ next. It's all happening 3AW. Good morning.
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9: Degrees in Melbourne, partly cloudy atop today, 16. It's 5:30. Good morning. I'm David Armstrong. It's been revealed the Premier, Jacinta Allen, authorised an $837 million taxpayer payment to a big build consortium. The Age reporting today that consortium had threatened to publicly air claims that Labor had forced it to cave in to CFMEU demands. New documents revealing the consortium that worked on the Metro Tunnel would have no option but to sue the Victorian government that would have publicly exposed the cost blowout caused by Labor's backing of the corrupt union. A crime scene has been established in Nunawading where a business has gone up in flames. Emergency services called to the Springvale Road business around 11:15. No one was inside at the time. Police investigations ongoing. A private road repair contractor says he has never been busier fixing potholes across Victoria. Scott Hilton from Super Sealing is accusing the state government of spending its road repair budget in the wrong places.
10: Should be on preventative maintenance, but they're actually spending on reactive maintenance. So once the problem's there, the pothole is there, that's what they're spending their money on. So many years ago, the roads were some of the best in the country. Now they're the laughing stock of the country.
9: New traffic numbers from the City of Melbourne show the number of trucks avoiding the new Westgate Tunnel. There's almost three times as many six-axle heavy vehicles now using two suburban roads since the tunnel opened. Council is blaming a mapping blunder by the Allen government. Israel had criticised proposed changes to Labor's policy platform ahead of the party's national conference. Here's Nelson Scott.
11: Among the policies debated at this week's National Labor Conference will be a platform that would significantly shift the party's stance on Israel. The draft proposal opposes West Bank settlements, criticises a new Israeli death penalty law, and drops the demand that Hamas be excluded from a future Palestinian state. Israel's embassy has condemned the platform as one-sided, arguing it unfairly blames their nation for the conflict in Gaza while absolving Hamas of responsibility. The draft follows the government officially recognising a Palestinian state at the UN last year. Nelson Scott, Canberra.
9: In his first speech as the new British Prime Minister, Andy Burnham has promised to boost public housing and honour defence commitments. He's outlined a 10-year plan for his country following the resignation of Keir Starmer. Speaking from Downing Street, Mr. Burnham also pledging to end rough sleeping.
12: We will help people to live well, building a more preventative state, investing in people's success rather than paying for failure. And that work starts now.
9: In finance, Wall Street is down 283 points. Now dollars trading at 69.98 US.
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9: Nathan Buckley's described missing out on the Tasmanian coaching job as a fork in the road. The former Collingwood captain and coach says it's still a bit early to know exactly what is next. Carlton's coaching race is reportedly down to four names: St Kilda assistant Corey Enright, Fremantle's Jamie Graham and Cat James Kelly, as well as current interim coach Josh Fraser. Crows coach Matthew Nick says he's disappointed the tribunal has upheld a three-match ban for an Adelaide forward for rough conduct. Nathan Lyon is poised to make his Australian test return in Darwin against Bangladesh next month, the squad to be named today. And Italy has reportedly held talks with former Man City boss Pep Guardiola about becoming their new national team coach. That's the latest news and sports.
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18: 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Tenants across the region are facing higher living costs as regional Victorian rents hit record peaks. Sam College reports.
19: The latest Domain rent report shows weekly rents in Glenelg grows 9.4% annually to $493. Warrnambool recorded a 9.1% increase, reaching a median of $600, while Corangamite grew 8.4% to $450. Statewide, some regional renters pay $400 more monthly. Sam College, Ace Radio.
18: Drivers travelling through Dartmoor on the Princess Highway are being reminded to allow extra time while bridge works continue. Strengthening works on the Glenelg River Bridge began in June and are expected to continue until December, weather permitting. Motorists can expect lane closures, reduced speed limits and temporary traffic lights through the project, with delays of up to 5 minutes at times. The upgrades are designed to strengthen the bridge to better support current traffic volumes and modern freight vehicles. More information can be found at the Glenelg Shire Council Facebook page and website. A number of local firefighters and emergency service personnel will be heading to Melbourne in September to raise money as part of the 13th annual Firefighter Stair Climb. Participants will be climbing 28 floors at the Crown Metropole, hoping to raise $1 million for a number of organisations, including the Peter McCallum Cancer Foundation and Triple Zero Foundation. Peter Warren from North Hamilton CFA says everyone is there to support each other.
20: That's it. You're never left behind. 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
18: More details, including where to donate, can be found at the event section of our website.
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18: Hampton Football Netball League Division 1 netball results. Koroit 34 defeated South Warrnambool 30. Cobden 45 defeated Hamilton Kangaroos 19. Portland 42 lost to North Warrnambool 46. Camperdown 43 defeated Warrnambool 39. And Port Ferry 59 defeated Terang Mortlake 19. That's the latest in local news and sport.
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25: Your four-day forecast for Western Victoria. A cloudy day ahead with northerly winds up to 25 k's and a possible evening shower. Tomorrow, cloudy with a high chance of showers, possible hail in the evening, a top of 13. Thursday, showers throughout the day, hail and a top of 11. And then on Friday, a shower or two and a top of 13 degrees. Today, Hamilton expecting a max of 13, 14 for Casterton, 15 for Portland and the coast.
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25: Right now, it's 7 degrees.
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2: Good morning, Monkey here. Sean and I back at 6am this morning for Tuesday's edition of The Morning Rush. This is what happened with radio scattergories yesterday.

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1: That sounds great.
0: Don't repeat a word in your answers, Luke, and say pass if you're not sure, okay?
1: Not a problem.
0: All right, 60 seconds on the clock. Beginning with T, something loud.
1: Train.
0: Something dangerous.
1: Truck.
0: Something on a map.
1: Town.
0: A musical instrument.
1: Trombone.
0: Something you read.
1: Pass.
0: Something you join.
1: Team.
0: A term of measurement.
1: Ton.
0: A country.
1: Turkey.
0: Something you grow.
1: Trees.
0: Something that comes in pairs.
1: Thongs.
0: Something you read. Plenty of time.
1: Something you read. Quick girls. Time.
0: Okay. No worries. Now, who's your little helper there?
1: I got the kids in the car with me on the way to school.
0: Okay, on the way to school. Plenty of time, plenty of time. There's no double ups. Everything was pretty good. Good letter. Something you read. You read the time. Well, of course, you look over at the clock in the car. You look at your watch. Guys, Spain have won the World Cup, but you lot have won $300 cash.
1: Thanks, mate.
0: No worries at all. Who's going to get the money? Are we splitting it up or what?
2: Me. Well, then...
1: Feels like they're getting it.
0: Yeah, sorry, Luke. You got a fight on your hands there. Didn't mean to do that. Well done. Hold on, guys. Another happy winner on the Morning Rush. $300 going to Luke and the kids.
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2: Good morning, Monkey here. Sean and I back at 6 o'clock for the Morning Rush today. On a day where, well, many moons ago, excuse the pun, was when man landed on the moon. But what about who was there for the takeoff? Not many can say they were there when the Apollo 11 actually took off. But Frank joined us yesterday to tell us exactly that. I've got a chap on the phone. He wasn't at the moon landing because there's only three up there. Of course, Neil, Buzz and Michael Collins. This is Frank, though. Frank, you're at the other end when the lunar module took off.
3: Yeah, I was right there at the Cape. It was quite an experience.
2: Now, this is now, let me get it right, Frank. Cape, is it Cape Canaveral?
3: Yes, the Cape is Canaveral, and then the Space Center was the Kennedy Space Center. But the physical location is Cape Canaveral.
2: All right, so Frank, tell me, I'm dying to know, how did you find yourself being there to, and not just, you know, watching it on TV, there at the site, watching it take off? How did you find yourself there on that day?
3: Well, my parents lived in Orlando, which is about 60 back then miles inland from the Cape. And my high school years and stuff were there, and I was based north of there in the next state, and I knew what was going on, so I went down to visit them and drove over to the Cape. You could not actually get onto Merritt Island because of the size of this thing, if they ever had to, you know, detonate it. But you could stand on the land side, which was, and the thing was something like 300 and some feet high, so there was no problem seeing it. And once it actually lit and started to lift off, it took a little bit before the sound got to you, but you felt the vibration more than the sound. You could just feel it in your chest and, you know, the amount of power in this thing.
2: Yeah.
3: The feeling was that with that many people standing there, that if it quit, there's enough people thinking, go, that it couldn't fall.
2: Yeah.
3: It was quite an experience.
2: The energy would have been amazing. And look, I've got 20 seconds here before I got to go, but can you just describe mentally, did you think, right, these guys are going to get there, or was there sort of this not sureness about it?
3: Well, there's always that little bit of doubt because of the complexity of the systems that something could go wrong, but you know, they had proven so many aspects of it in Earth orbit and during different test flights that you felt, well, okay, let's do it. You didn't think about the negative side. You just said, okay, guys, go.
2: All right. Amazing. Talking to Frank, who was there at the Kennedy Space Center or Cape Canaveral when the actual Apollo 11 took off. Frank, thanks for your time this morning.
3: My pleasure. You take care, Monkey.
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4: 10 degrees in Melbourne, partly cloudy at top today, 16 at 6 o'clock. Good morning, I'm David Armstrong. New data reveals the West Gate Tunnel is failing. The number of trucks and semi-trailers using rat runs through Melbourne's inner north has tripled since it opened. Melbourne Council's internal traffic monitoring has found almost three times as many six-axle heavy vehicles are using two suburban roads in the area. Lord Mayor Nick Rees says the $10.2 billion toll road isn't working. As a result, it's putting the community at risk. Claims today, Premier Jacinta Allen authorised an $837 million taxpayer payment to a big build consortium after it threatened to sue the government, revealing links to bikies, organised crime and the corrupted CFMEU. The Age is reporting the builders had been forced to cave in to union demands. They calculated how much extra that would cost for every new train station on the Metro Tunnel project. Labour costs on the project soared from an estimate of $299 million to $901 million. A leaked document warned that the consortium would have no option but to sue the government unless it was paid more than $1.5 billion to cover the wages blowout. The Climate Change Minister Chris Bowen's department's been caught spending $4 million on resort accommodation for foreign officials. Here's Jamel Wells.
5: The Australian says the money will be spent to host delegates at a pre-COP31 meeting in Fiji in October. Mr. Bowen will preside over the meeting. The government has allegedly reserved the accommodation and some foreign delegations will pay back their own costs. It's understood some Australian bureaucrats will also stay in exclusive resorts at taxpayer expense. The opposition has accused Mr. Bowen of wasting millions of taxpayer dollars. Jamel Wells reporting.
4: A man's been arrested over three fires in Melbourne's east overnight. A fire caused extensive damage to a building on Springvale Road in Nunawading just after 11 o'clock. Then a short time later, a fence and bushes were set alight on Doncaster Road in Doncaster. Police arrested a 41-year-old in Baldwin North. He will now be interviewed by detectives. Melbourne Central is in for a $170 million makeover. It will be a major 14% expansion to the Lonsdale Street precinct. It will house a Japanese bookshop alongside open-air restaurants with views of the city. In finance, Wall Street is down 305 points. Our dollar, $69.98 US.
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4: Nathan Buckley says it's still a bit early to know exactly what is next for his coaching career after Ken Hinckley was appointed as Tasmanian coach. The former Collingwood coach has ruled himself out of both the Essendon and Carlton jobs. Buckley telling Fox Footy last night, he found out on Sunday.
7: Heard from Benny Gale yesterday afternoon, a missed call and then a text, because obviously things were moving pretty quickly. So went home, kicked the dog, threw the toys out of the cot, and and then woke up this morning and went to my job at Geelong. So I think it's taken me a little bit of time to reflect because I was really keen on it.
4: Adelaide be without forward Darcy Fogarty for games against Collingwood, Essendon and Richmond. The tribunal upholding a 3-game ban for striking. Women's Tennis Association's changing its policy on transgender players. Only biological women will be permitted to play. Players will be subjected to a cheek swab and a blood or saliva test once in their career. That's the latest news and sports.
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9: Good morning, it's Daniel Brewer with your local news and sport. A tip-off to the Victorian Fisheries Authority hotline has led to the discovery of an illegal fishing net in the Portland Canal. Fisheries officers located a 30-metre mesh net containing 23 fish, including mullet, bream, salmon and trevally. Six of the fish were still alive and released back into the water. And investigations are continuing, with officers reminding anglers that nets are prohibited in and around Portland Bay to help protect local fish stocks. Member for Wannon, Dan Teen, has been using the winter recess from Parliament to travel across the electorate. Mr. Tian says it's important to make sure our small businesses are looked after because they're essential to country communities.
10: Small business and farming feedback, they're just getting hammered by costs, and their constant response is, please just stop the cost just impacting our business. They want to be able to employ people, they want to be able to contribute to the local community. And as you know, with our country communities, our small business and farming communities are just so vital.
9: Community groups, organisations and residents will now have a simpler way to find funding opportunities, with Southern Grampian Shire Council launching the Smarty Search online grant search portal. 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
11: 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Southern Grampian Shire Council Mayor Dennis Heslin said the new portal is a step forward in making grant opportunities more accessible for the community. 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
9: The Hamilton Kangaroos Football Netball Club will be represented in two grand finals after strong performances over the weekend. Hamilton's under 15 girls booked their place in their decider with victory over Portland Tigers in a tightly contested match, while the club's senior women's side also advanced after defeating Tirindara. That's the latest in local news and sport.
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4: Your 4-day forecast for Western Victoria, cloudy with a slight chance of a shower later this evening. Winds northerly 15 to 25 kilometres an hour. Tomorrow cloudy with a very high chance of showers, most likely through the morning and afternoon, and possible small hail 13. Thursday cloudy with a high chance of showers 11. Friday cloudy with a medium chance of showers, most likely through the evening 13. Hamilton expecting a top of 13, Portland and the coast 15.
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4: Right now it's 7 degrees.
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0: Sean and Monkey here. Today's Tuesday, the 21st of July. Hello, Monkey. Good to see you for the first time this week.
1: Yeah.
0: Appreciate you covering the show yesterday solo. How are you?
1: Well, I'm good. I was hopeless yesterday. You know, I hate it on my own.
0: So I know, and that makes me feel terrible. But
1: yeah. We all understand. Essendon finally had a win, so you got on the sauce and had a sickie. Yeah, we get it, mate.
0: Could not believe that.
1: We get it.
0: It's funny. I had a neighbour pull up yesterday at the front. You're right, Sean? Go, yeah, I'm fine. Why? He goes, you weren't at work today? And he heard something on the radio. He goes, I know what you were doing. You took the morning off because the World Cup was on.
1: Yeah.
0: I never thought of that angle. I thought, no.
1: Well, a few suggested that. No, I knew you were crook. Good to have you back because at one stage yesterday I played the choir boys twice in the one show.
0: Oh, that's okay.
1: Yeah.
0: Mark Gable's getting an extra royalty check.
1: They ran to Paradise not once. Twice they ran there.
0: They went there twice.
1: Very funny.
0: Hey, today on the show, Monkey, I've got a little bit of sad news. It's you know what, firebombings,
1: sad.
0: Carjackings.
1: It's shocking
0: just
1: news.
0: Just when you think, it can't get any worse. I'll explain a bit later.

0: Sean and Monkey here. It's the Morning Rush Starship at 13 past 6 on your Tuesday morning.
1: Sean, you might remember last year, early September, ex-Collingwood Premiership coach and West Coast Premiership coach Mick Malthouse had a home invasion. Remember this?
0: I do remember that, yeah.
1: And he grabbed an exercise bar and belted one and chased them out?
0: Yeah, that's right. I knew he kind of stood up.
1: But also copped a, I forgot about this part, copped a screwdriver to the sternum, like stabbed. Anyway, he's been in court. He was in court yesterday facing these guys. And you know what really stinks about this? And I have heard this and understand it might be even in the law, but don't you find it annoying that if someone breaks into your house, like there's certain thing, like, you know, you technically I don't think you're allowed to belt them and defend yourself.
0: Yeah, and I think the laws are different in Australia, say, to America if you do that. I'm pretty sure. Oh, actually, in fact, I'm certain the laws are different. But, yeah, you'd think if someone intrudes your house and if you get up to something or you try and defend yourself, yeah, you can be charged with, yes, hurting that person. Is that what you mean?
1: Yeah. Well, can you imagine Mick Malthouse, who's pretty stoic and pretty fiery? Like, he's in court yesterday describing the men as a pack of cockatoos. Or a pack of cockatoos. Not the most stinging. Most stinging sledge, Mick. But these three guys were in court, right? So he's sort of in there. So Mick's getting grilled for hours in the witness box. I just think that's so harsh. Anyway, one lawyer said to Malthouse that he acted with violence, deprived the alleged intruder's liberty, and even tried to link Mick Malthouse's reaction to an incident when he was coaching the West Coast Eagles. Too aggressive. What are you going to do? These mongrels are in your house.
0: And who are these lawyers defending those three people? Or maybe they have to, you know, some of them.
1: Of course they do, but gee whiz. So, yeah, that'll be interesting. And apparently it came out in court yesterday when one of them got him with the screwdriver, because apparently he chased him downstairs with this exercise bar. He's already cracked one. And they must have got to the basement garage and they're sort of all, you know, a bit of a Mexican standoff. They want to get away. Mick wants them gone. And he must have negotiated, listen, I'm just going to open the garage, right? I'm going to open the garage.
0: Get out.
1: And when he went to do it, they whacked him and stabbed him with the screwdriver.
0: You know what?
1: With one saying, that'll teach you, you bastard.
0: Mick's a man of age, isn't he?
1: Well, 72, he,
0: yeah,
1: 73.
0: Okay, well, sure, okay, he's not that, yeah. But still, though, could you imagine how scary that would be? Brave that is for him to even just grab a screwdriver? That's scary stuff.
1: I'm no tough guy, but if you're thinking about knocking my joint over, look out.
0: He's coming.
1: I'll whack yous all.
0: Coming up next on the Morning Rush, it's a chance for you to possibly head off to the Red Hot Summer Tour in November. We'll explain what we mean next. It's the Stumper.
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0: Yeah, call us up, Sean and Monkeys Stumper, just by calling us up and having a go. Get it right, get it wrong, whatever. Either way, we'll put you in the running to be our caller of the month. That's all you got to do. Get on the radio, come out the speakers, you're in the running. You could be off to the Red Hot Summer Tour, November the 7th. It's back. Great lineup. This time around, Birds of Tokyo, Men at Work, Aussie Crawl. So there you go. Plus accommodation as well. Today's Stumper is this. This is the most common thing people borrow from a neighbour. What is it?
1: I love this. Because I'm a massive borrower.
0: You get on well with your neighbours, don't you? Or neighbour, kind of, because it's a bit of a hill the other side, isn't it?
1: Yeah, not the very next door neighbour, but the one up. He's since moved out, which is a shame because I borrowed...
0: What's wrong with the one next door?
1: I don't know. I always just used to borrow from the one up.
0: The two doors up, yeah.
1: Like, I borrowed that many things. And now that he's gone and there's some new people there, there hasn't been a line of borrowing opened.
0: Well, there's a chance to catch up with your old neighbour. To say, do you want to catch up? And, by the way, can you bring...
1: Yeah, it's a bit of a commute now to go and borrow.
0: Yeah, look, this is the most common thing that people borrow from a neighbour.
1: Don't think I borrowed this item, though, to be honest.
0: What is it? I never had one of these for a long time until I became a home. Yeah, until I had my own place.
1: Hence why people borrow it, I guess.
0: Yeah.
1: So this is the most borrowed.
0: Yep. This is the most common thing that people borrow from a neighbour. What is it? Give us a call. Have a crack at that. I don't think we need to give any more clues there, Monkey.
1: No. I think that there's so many things, but... this wasn't my first choice, though.
0: No. Okay, call now the number 1300 00 1242.

0: Sean and Monkey here. It's the Morning Rush. Daddy Cool at 25 past 6, right on the dot. We're doing the stumper now. Trying to stump you with this. Looks like we have, Monkey.
1: This is Joe's there.
0: Joe's ready to go.
1: Don't deny Joe.
0: This is the most common thing that people borrow from a neighbour. What is it?
1: I reckon this is a classic stumper where people are sitting back waiting to pounce. So jump on the phone if you're ready. But Joe might nail this. Morning, Joe.
2: Good morning, Sean and Monkey. How are we both?
1: Good. First of all, Joe, great news. Herald Sun article today predicting our St Kilda Football Club will finish 10th.
2: So, yay!
1: So that means we'll play in the wild card round. But anyway, what do you think the stumper is?
2: I'm going to have a crack at the lawnmower.
0: Oh, yeah. Hey, mate, can I borrow you?
2: I've borrowed one from the neighbours plenty of times.
1: I wouldn't be game. I reckon it's too big of an item that can...
0: Yeah. Oh, it can go wrong if you damage it.
1: Yeah.
0: I never thought of that.
1: This thing that's the answer is not that damageable. Thanks, Joe. Alfie has texted in, Sean. Alfie thought it might be a drill. It's not a drill.
0: Oh, yeah. Can I borrow a drill, please, mate? Yeah.
1: Normally, if I borrow the drill, the person using it comes with the drill.
0: Yeah.
1: And Joel said a trailer. That's not a bad one.
0: Oh, can I borrow your trailer? I've done that before. 1-300-00-1242. We've got Jim here. Jim, it's the most common thing people that borrow from a neighbour. What is it?
1: Oh, Jim.
0: Oh, toot-toot.
1: Jim on the excavator. What do you reckon? What do you reckon?
3: In the movies, it's a cup of sugar.
1: Oh, we're talking about that off air. You don't really borrow the sugar, though. You don't take it back.
0: Can I have some?
1: I remember, back in the day, your mum would send you out to borrow food items from neighbours, not anything to do with food. One last chance here, Sean.
0: Yeah, okay. Hello, it's the Morning Rush. You're live on air. What's your name?
4: Leslie.
1: Leslie, what do you think?
4: A hammer?
1: Not a hammer.
0: No, it's not a hammer. All right, let's wrap it up, Leslie. It's actually a ladder.
1: Yeah, a ladder, which is a handy one, isn't it?
0: Yeah, I've borrowed a ladder before.
1: When you borrow things, you just got to remember to take them back.
0: Yeah, good tip. We stumped you. 6:30 news next.
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6: 9 degrees in Melbourne, partly cloudy, a top today, 16 at 6:30. Good morning. David Armstrong, a 28-year-old man's facing serious drug trafficking charges after police seized around $100,000 worth of cocaine at Brighton East. Madeline Burke has more.
15: Detectives swooped on two units on North Road yesterday. The search warrants followed a month-long investigation into the alleged distribution of illicit substances across the Brighton area. Police found a commercial quantity of cocaine with an estimated potential street value of around $100,000, as well as ketamine, prescription medication, and $45,000 in cash, believed to be proceeds of crime. The man has since been charged and will face court today. A 28-year-old woman was also arrested, but has since been released. Madeline Burke, Melbourne.
6: Anthony Albanese has congratulated his new British counterpart on his appointment. Andy Burnham has officially become the UK's seventh leader in a decade.
16: Many feel as though they're still in decline and they don't have the ability to turn things around. And that's why we will change politics.
6: The PM says he's looking forward to working with Mr. Burnham on a range of matters. New polling has delivered a stinging rebuke to the state government's gas phase-out agenda. JWS Research has found overwhelming support for natural gas, 83% of Victorians. Man's been arrested over three fires in Melbourne's east, believed to have been deliberately lit. A crime scene has been set up on Springvale Road in Nunawading, where fire caused extensive damage to a building late last night. Short time later, bushes and a fence were set alight in Doncaster. 41-year-old man has since been arrested in Balwyn North. Australia's peak health and safety body is urging farmers to do more to avoid critical injuries on the job. Here's Chris McCarthy.
17: Agriculture has been ranked Australia's second deadliest industry behind transport, with an average of 40 workers a year losing their lives. 13 people have already died on farms in the first half of 2026. The Australian Institute of Health and Safety is urging primary producers to work with safety officials to show what safe, practical farming can look like. The organisation is suggesting simple steps to reduce the risk, including questioning what could go wrong, being honest about risks, and keeping a safety shopping list to keep track of improvements. Chris McCarthy reporting.
6: The number of ground passes at next summer's Australian Open will be capped every day for the first week of the event. Tickets for the first slam of the year go on sale next month. Prices to be frozen at last year's prices. In finance, Wall Street is down 307 points, our dollar 69.98 US.
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6: Adelaide coach Matthew Nix has voiced his frustration after the tribunal upheld a three-match ban for Darcy Fogarty. The Crows forward found guilty of striking Swan Harry Cunningham, leaving the veteran concussed. Nix telling Fox Footy, "It's frustrating to lose the forward who's kicked 15 goals in his last four games."
19: "No, we thought it was just a tackle like the rest of the oval and supporters and players all around. And I think, you know, when you slide down and go back through it in slow motion and realise it's 0.6 of a second that he has to make a decision and the player's coming down, there's a lot in it."
6: Carlton's coaching race reportedly down to four names: St Kilda assistant Corey Enright, Fremantle's Jamie Graham and cat James Kelly, as well as current interim coach Josh Fraser. The WTA updating its gender policy, permitting only biological women to play on the tour. That's the latest news and sport.
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20: Good morning, it's Daniel Brewer with your local news and sport. Road users heading through Dartmoor are being advised to expect minor delays as works continue on the Glenelg River Bridge. The strengthening project is part of ongoing upgrades and is scheduled to continue through to December, subject to weather conditions. Traffic management, including lane closures, lower speed limits and temporary traffic lights, will be in place during construction. More information can be found at the Glenelg Shire Council Facebook page and website. A number of local firefighters and emergency service personnel will head to Melbourne in September to take part in the 13th annual Firefighter Stair Climb. Participants will climb the 28 floors of the Crown Metropole in full firefighting gear, with the event aiming to raise $1 million for charities, including the Peter McCallum Cancer Foundation and the Triple Zero Foundation. North Hamilton CFA member Peter Warren says while the fundraising is important, the event is also about emergency service workers supporting one another.
2: That's it. You're never left behind. Anyone who passes you, they're always helping you, give you a pat on the back, and you don't even know them. And if you stop, they'll grab you and start making you walk.
20: More details, including where to donate, can be found at the event section of our website. Tenants across the region are continuing to feel the pressure, with regional Victorian rents climbing to record highs. Sam College reports.
21: The latest Domain rent report shows weekly rents in Glenelg rose 9.4% annually to $493. Warrnambool recorded a 9.1% increase, reaching a median of $600, while Corangamite grew 8.4% to $450. 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
20: The Coleraine Racing Club hosted its Jumps, Blues and Brews race day on Sunday, with the highlight being the running of Australia's oldest steeplechase, the Great Western Steeplechase. The race was won by Lucky Chance, trained by Eric Musgrove and ridden by Martin Kelly. 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That's the latest in local news and sport.
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26: 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This Tuesday, the 21st of July, I'm Libby Price. Measuring methane emissions in sheep isn't easy. It's usually done by measuring the emissions as they ruminate by testing their breath. A CSIRO scientist has decided it should be easier to test the wool. And a country fire authority captain says there's no way in hell he'd send crews into battle ablaze on a property that hosts the controversial V&I West renewable energy transmission line. Those stories this morning on Country Today.
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27: Good morning, I'm Gabrielle Hodson in the Victorian Rural Newsroom. Sustainable farming, forestry and carbon are becoming a multi-billion dollar industry, attracting global investors. Alex Riddell has more.
28: Worldwide private investment in nature-positive projects reached $14 billion last year. That's five times the 2016 figure, according to a report from the Nature Conservancy, and $61 billion over the last decade. It says Australia's attracted $6.3 billion of that total. The Weekly Times says the US and Brazil attract more cash, but fund managers believe Australia offers a compelling mix of productive land, secure tenure, reliable rules and regulations, as well as growing markets linked to carbon, biodiversity and water. The report also says farmers are catching on, with more than half of all private deals pairing traditional agriculture with income from carbon credits, conservation easements or certification premiums. Alex Riddell, Victorian Rural News.
27: One of Australia's largest chicken farms has been sold after its previous owner entered voluntary administration. The free-range broiler farm near Owen in South Australia's lower north is able to house almost a million birds. The Weekly Times says a Southern Cross Farms poultry portfolio has been snapped up by a joint venture made up of shed specialist Santrev and a group of private investors. The operation includes 206 hectares across four neighbouring properties. It also includes 29 sheds that can take up to 950,000 birds. The Country Education Foundation is on the hunt for people passionate about education for the second year of the Tim Fisher Fellowship. Last year's winner, Annabelle Hudson, was chosen for her project, True North, a practical program for rural youth to help them recognise their strengths and aim for careers they may not have considered. Foundation CEO Wendy Mason says the fellowship project has to select something in line with Tim Fisher's vision of empowerment through education.
0: It provides up to $50,000 along with mentorship and networking to help an Australian turn a bold idea with an education element into real outcomes for rural and regional communities. People with practical ideas that address real challenges in country communities.
27: Applications for the fellowship close on August the 24th. Cotton Australia says the industry is expanding and they sell every bale they make almost straight away. Chief Executive Adam Kay says it's now grown in three states as well as the Northern Territory where it's taking off.
1: At the moment, the price is sitting around $600 a bale, which I'd say is a sort of the minimum, you know, for reasonable returns. We want to see that go on a bit higher, but as long as it stays above that $600 a bale, our producers are going to be feeling that they can grow up profitably.
27: This year's Cotton Australia Conference gets going at the Gold Coast Convention and Exhibition Centre from August 4. Two women have been elected to senior firefighting leadership roles within the CFA's Pentland Group west of Melbourne, marking a first for Region 15. Kamida's Melanie Peterson is now Deputy Group Officer for Training and Development, while Rosalie's Melinda Fitzpatrick is the Deputy Group Comms Officer. Both have more than 10 years' experience and both say they're honoured their peers had faith in them. And that's the state of the country. I'm Gabriel Hodson. Good morning.
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3: Joining us now is Hayley Ross-Smith, duty forecaster for the Bureau of Meteorology. Hayley, good morning to you. What can we expect with the weather?
4: Good morning. So currently we are experiencing settled conditions across the state as a high pressure system over the Tasman Sea extends a ridge over Victoria. Again, we have another foggy morning and day in store for much of the north and west of the state, as well as the Latrobe Valley. There is a frost warning for the northeast and east Gippsland forecast districts in inland areas about the ranges, with Omeo currently experiencing temperatures of -2. In Gippsland and the northeast, expecting light winds becoming more northerly during the afternoon, reaching speeds of 20 kilometres an hour. In the Wimmera, can expect light winds and some more persistent fog. The southwest, expecting northerly winds, 15 to 25 kilometres an hour, with a slight chance of showers heading into this evening. Looking at some locations now, Hamilton can expect a partly cloudy day with a top of 13. Neil, foggy and 12. Horsham, foggy and 10 degrees. Swan Hill, morning fog 11 degrees. Deniliquin, morning fog, then mostly sunny, 14. Wangaratta, morning fog and frost, 15. Albury-Wodonga, morning fog, then mostly sunny, 16. Sale, morning fog and frost, 17. Bairnsdale, early fog, then mostly sunny and a top of 18. Looking further into the week, a cold front and trough is expected to clip the south of Victoria, bringing some isolated showers to much of the state, and even some snow to alpine areas and possible small hail in coastal regions.
3: 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Hayley Ross-Smith, duty forecaster for the Bureau of Meteorology with your Country Today weather.
26: Next, the rather tricky task of measuring methane emissions from sheep. It's done quite literally by breath testing. 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
26: Measuring methane emissions from sheep isn't easy. It's usually done by measuring the emissions as they ruminate by testing their breath. Well, a CSIRO researcher was asked if she thought it could be measured by a breathalyzer. That researcher is Dr. Cheska McInerney. So, Cheska, you decided there might be a different way of approaching it.
11: That's right. So I come from a background of thinking about geochemistry, the fluxes of chemicals in and out of animals and plants and the atmosphere. And so when someone said to me, why can't someone just invent a breathalyzer for sheep? I thought, actually, it wouldn't be a breathalyzer like we think of for humans, but instead we could maybe measure the wool or the hair that the animal makes, because there's a natural process that we could take advantage of when an animal makes

0: So we wanted to test that idea, and we found that, in fact, we could see a signature in the wool when the animals produced less methane.
1: Now, wool producers would know that what happens to the wool tells a big story about, for instance, if there's been a drought, if the animal's been at all malnourished, those sorts of things. So I guess it makes sense, really. Is it difficult to establish how the methane's expressed in the wool?
0: Well, we're still in the early days of the research, and it is a test that would need to be done in a lab. And there's quite a bit of information we'd need to be able to know about the sheep before we could really have it be a test for farmers on farm. But we feel really optimistic because the signature is so fundamental to how the animals actually manage their carbon.
1: What's the purpose of it? Is it just to measure carbon, or is there more to it than that?
0: Well, it's telling you about the physiology and the sort of efficiency of that animal in terms of how much of the carbon that they could use to grow are they losing as methane, which is essentially a waste product. And so at least in our current thinking about it, and when there's lots more to test and understand, it seems like the carbon isotopes is what they're called, are reflecting that split, how much of the carbon is wasted that could have been used for growth.
1: And I guess also it would be great to measure if any wool growers have been using food additives, asparagopsis and the like, in their sheep's diet.
0: That's right. If there's something that's actively suppressing that methane, that's the signature we've been able to show in a controlled study that effect does appear in the wool.
1: How long do you think you'll have the answer and it could be done commercially?
0: That's a great question, and one that I don't think I can safely answer, because we are still doing research and looking for partners, and I wouldn't want to jump the gun and give a timeline that's unrealistic, but we're really optimistic and trying to progress this as quickly as we can.
1: CSIRO researcher based at the Waite Institute in Adelaide, Dr. Cheska McInerney. Still to come on Country Today, a CFA captain who says there's no way in hell he'd send crews into a blaze on a property that hosts the VNI West Renewable Energy Transmission Line.
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3: Retired to coastal living. Henty Bay Beachfront, Portland.
1: Country Fire Authority captain says there's no way in hell he'd send crews into battle ablaze on a property that hosts the controversial VNI West Renewable Energy Transmission Line that's yet to be built. Gabriel Hodson spoke with St Arnold farmer Jason Barrett, captain of the Trainers Lagoon CFA.
4: We're not going to send people into a fire front under a power line that we, one, don't know, with the smoke everywhere, we don't know exactly where the power line is. And two, the risk of arcing to the ground, it's a huge risk to CFA personnel. And when it comes to it, it's safety first. Fighting fires around this infrastructure is not safe. It's as simple as that.
5: So if a fire broke out, how would it be extinguished? Or what would they have to have their own emergency crews? Or how would you put it out?
4: Well, essentially what it comes to is you just got to let it burn. You got to let it burn and catch it on the other side. So you know what fires are like, and when they get going, they're only going to get bigger and bigger and more intense and harder to put out. So it just creates a bigger risk for other people, other landowners. And in the case of this VNI West line, it goes within a few hundred metres of houses and farms and that sort of stuff. So their livelihoods, their infrastructure, their livestock is all at risk, a greater risk by having this power line put through.
5: Would you like to see a safer way to deliver renewable energy, or as Dan Andrews used to say, cheap energy for Melbourne?
4: Well, I think they need to go back and rethink the whole system. Realistically, this VNI West power line does not need to go out here at all. This is money and politics are pushing it out on us. There are alternatives to it, so I think we need to start looking at the alternative. This is not the way forward.
5: A big argument has been, why don't we put this underground? And then the power companies come back and say, well, it costs too much. Do you accept that?
4: Well, we've been told it costs too much, but you look at what VNI West has now blown out to potentially. We were told it could cost, you know, in that sort of $5 to $7 billion. Now it could be sort of in the $14 to $24, $25 billion as it is. So I don't think we can believe anything.

0: they say. They change the numbers to suit their own agenda. No matter what, things are going to be expensive for sure, but let's look at the best option for the future, not just going, just, oh, this is the cheapest option. Let's look at the best option. And putting power lines out in regional Victoria where they're not needed, creating a greater risk for communities, and let's be honest, a diminishing CFA volunteer base. There's less people to fight fires. They're imposing this on a community that doesn't want it as well.
1: Where does it run to, and what, you know, can you give them a sense of what it is and where it runs to?
0: Oh, it's a big power line that runs from, essentially, it's two power lines, VNI West and WRL. It comes from Sydenham, at the, you know, sort of down near Melbourne, and then runs to Bolgana towards Stawell, and then does a big dog leg and heads up towards the Murray River around Kerrang. And it basically cuts through a lot of valuable farmland. So the communities in this area are absolutely dead against it. They do not want it. They do not want the risks, the imposition to farming and safety that comes along with it.
1: How has it progressed at this point?
0: Progression's actually been very slow. They tell us that it's progressing well, but we haven't had anyone access ground. Our property, we've denied them access the whole way along. We've been fighting against the government and this project for 3.5 or more years now, and they've basically essentially got nowhere with it as far as the BNI West part of it. And we're going to keep fighting. We're just not going to let it go through because it is this government stupidity that needs to be stopped.
2: 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Great to have your company this morning on Country Today. I'm Libby Price. I hope you've enjoyed the program. I'll be back again at lunchtime with the next edition of Country Today.
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10: 9 degrees in Melbourne, partly cloudy atop today, 16. It's 7 o'clock. Good morning. I'm David Armstrong. One Nation's Barnaby Joyce has lost his temper yelling at a dog during a live TV interview.
11: Are you really comfortable with where she is taking you?
12: I think... Sit down! Sorry, it's a dog.
10: He went on to defend Pauline Hanson's meeting with Tommy Robinson in the UK, disputing claims the minor party's leader actively sought to meet with the far-right activist. When asked about comments around mass deportations, Mr. Joyce suggested authorities could use the medical system and parking fines to identify people who are here illegally. Council data has found trucks are avoiding the $10.2 billion Westgate Tunnel. They're still using rat runs through Melbourne's inner north. Traffic monitoring has found almost three times as many six-axle heavy vehicles are now using two suburban roads in the area. The Allan government's plan to phase out gas has taken a big hit. New polling showing overwhelming support for natural gas. The JWS research poll reported in the Herald Sun found 83% of Victorians want natural gas in the state's future energy mix. Shadow Minister for Energy David Davis says it's clear Victorians want choice on the use of gas in their own home.
13: There is outright opposition, and this poll confirms it. Victorians want very strongly to have choice of how they heat, cook or make hot water in their own home.
10: A private road repair contractor says he has never been busier fixing potholes across the state. Scott Hilton from Super Ceilings accusing the Allan government of spending its road repair budget in the wrong places.
14: Should be on preventative maintenance, but they're actually spending on reactive maintenance. So once the problem's there, the pothole is there, that's what they're spending their money on. So many years ago, the roads were some of the best in the country. Now they're the laughingstock of the country.
10: Border Force has seized a record-breaking number of illegal cigarettes and vapes over the past year. More than 2,000 tonnes of illicit tobacco has been stopped, as well as more than 13 million e-cigarettes. The seized products account for nearly $5 billion in lost tobacco taxes. Former St Kilda star Stephen Milne has been pulled from next month's AFL Legends game after an online campaign focusing on his sexual assault history. He was charged with multiple rape charges back in 2014. They were withdrawn after he pleaded guilty to a lesser charge. An Australian mum has delivered four naturally conceived identical quadruplet girls. Senior obstetrician Associate Professor Alex Polyakov at the University of Melbourne says misidentification is a real problem.
15: They would have a little tag attached to their arm immediately, and that tag cannot be taken off. They would be identified in that way, and every time something needs to be done to one of the quadruplets, they would have to probably electronically check that it is the right one.
10: Finance, Wall Street's down 307, the dollar 69.98 US.
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10: Nathan Buckley admits he doesn't know what's next for his coaching career. Here's Eddie Summerfield.
16: There was a missed call followed by a text message from Brendan Gale. How Nathan Buckley found out he'd missed out on the Tasmanian coaching job.
17: Went home, kicked the dog, threw the toys out of the cot. And,
16: the former Collingwood coach getting on with life as Geelong assistant coach.
17: Yeah, I'll be absolutely committed to what's going on at Geelong. I've got an option for an extra year there, and that's probably the most likely outcome.
16: Buckley telling Fox Footy he respects the decision. His next move likely won't be coaching Carlton or Essendon.
17: I don't think I would enter those processes.
16: Eddie Summerfield, Melbourne.
10: That's the latest news and sport.
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21: Good morning, it's Daniel Brewer with your local news and sport. Member for Wanna, Dan Tehan, is touring his electorate during the winter parliamentary recess. The federal representative says supporting regional small businesses remains a priority for country communities.
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21: Illegal fishing activity in the Portland Canal is under investigation after fisheries officers seized a 30-metre mesh net following a report to the Victorian Fisheries Authority hotline. The net contained 23 fish, including mullet, brim, salmon and trevally, with six still alive and returned to the water. Anyone with information about illegal fishing is urged to contact the 13 Fish hotline.
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21: Hampton Football Netball League Division 1 netball results. Portland 42 lost to North Warrnambool 46. Corroy 34 defeated South Warrnambool 30. Cobden 45 defeated Hamilton Kangaroos 19. Port Ferry 59 defeated Terang Mortlake 19. And Camperdown 43 defeated Warrnambool 39. That's the latest in local news and sport.
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21: Your 4-day forecast for Western Victoria, cloudy with a slight chance of a shower later this evening. Winds northerly 15 to 25 kilometres an hour. Tomorrow cloudy with a very high chance of showers, most likely through the morning and afternoon, and possible small hail 13. Thursday cloudy with a high chance of showers 11. Friday cloudy with a medium chance of showers, most likely through the evening 13. Hamilton expecting a top of 13, Portland and the coast 15.
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21: Right now it's 7 degrees.
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0: G'day, Sean and Monkey here in the Morning Rush. Tuesday edition. Hello to you, Monkey.
1: Hello, Sean. Happy Tuesday, everybody.
0: My first day for the week, and I see, if I'm reading this correctly, on our whiteboard, you want to start a new segment.
1: Well, yeah, a new segment sort of...
0: We're due. Well, you're due.
1: Well, it covers off something you want to bring to the show that you don't really know how it's going to fit. So, yeah.
0: What's it?
1: It's called Open Mic.
0: Open mic?
1: You heard of open mic nights where people just get up and do their own thing?
0: Yeah, people get up and either sing or do stand-up.
1: Yeah. Well, we've got a lovely listener who's actually released her own music single. So we're not only going to... Well, we're going to give it a spin.
0: What, are we going to be we're
1: gonna,
0: the Gadinskis of the... Are we going to...
1: We are going to give it a spin. I haven't heard it yet, but, you know, I love this listener and I think, well, why not? She reached out and said, here's my new single. I said, well, we'll give it a spin.
0: Yeah,
1: open mic. Open mic.
0: Love it. We'll get to that a little bit later on. This is Queen and David Bowie at 7:09 on the Morning Rush with Sean and Monkey.

0: Sean and Monkey here at 13 past 7. This is the morning rush on your Tuesday morning. And you might have heard in the news moments ago, maybe you didn't, that Barnaby Joyce was doing an interview in the last 24 hours, Monkey. And I think a lot of people can relate to this. You're trying to do a, well, not a lot of people can't relate to doing a live interview, but you're trying to talk to someone maybe or have a conversation and your dog interrupts. Have a listen to Barnaby Joyce during an interview losing it at his dog.
1: Are you really comfortable with where she is taking you?
2: I think, sit down! Sorry, it's a dog.
3: What about it? What about when he comes
4: sorry.
3: Back?
4: Sorry.
0: The dog.
4: It's a
0: but
4: dog.
0: But he really, like, listen to me. He's talking away and all of a sudden,
2: sit down.
4: Oh, I can relate. I mean, Barnaby's a bit of a hothead at the best of times. Let's face it. He's never too far away from, you know, something going amiss. But, oh, I've been there. My little poodles are crazy. They yelp and yap.
0: I think I'm going to say three times a week I ring you, Monkey, and you're in the car. And you, well, you do it similar to that, but you throw in a few colourful words.
4: Yes, yeah.
0: Maybe.
4: Yeah. Well, they just think anything excited. If someone comes to the door, I feel for the people at the door, because if I don't know who's at the door, like maybe there's a delivery or something, they are going crazy. And I'm walking up the stairs towards the door going, sit down, shut up. I'm no different to Barnaby.
0: The way Barnaby lost it there with that massive,
2: sit down,
0: you know, it kind of reminded me, you know, as in like something just kicks in and you change gears, of the guy from A Current Affair years ago.
4: Oh, yes. I remember him.
0: Do you remember him? He was just talking normally and then something just kicks in. Have a listen.
5: But Rob only did half the job, and when we paid him a visit, well, his language got a bit blue too.
0: Oh, no. Oh, I played the wrong one there.
4: I think you played the wrong bloke.
0: No, I've got some other Current Affair files in here. Sorry, I mean this one here.
6: They came bounding over.
4: Oh, yeah. Well, he went viral, didn't he? And his poor wife was standing next to him and nearly bit her shoulder off.
0: Yeah, he went
6: they
0: nuts.
6: They came bounding over.
0: Now, that there, the Current Affair guy, reminds me of the time that we had Matt Shervington on the Morning Rush. Do you remember that?
4: What did Matt Shervington do?
0: Shervo came on because him and I were having a Sean Connery off. Do you remember that?
4: Oh, because he loves his impersonations like you do.
0: Yeah, so
4: you were competing against Shervo. It's ringing a bell.
0: Shervo and I were having a Sean Connery off because I thought I did a good Shervo, and then he thought he did a good Shervo. Then it broke into a Maury Fields competition. Have a listen, and then Shervo breaks out into the Current Affair guy. You'll see what I mean.
4: Don't do your Murray Field, Sean.
0: I'm not going to do Murray. Went down the pub the other
4: day. Yeah, okay,
0: and the Sheila came up to me. Yeah, okay, right. Sorry, Shervo. Hey, it's going to be awesome this
7: and
0: Saturday.
7: And they bounded across the street.
0: Oh, my God. That's
4: terrible. That's terrible by Shervo.
0: Yeah. Oh, I actually didn't mind it. But anyway, Barnaby Joyce in the news today. Hey, we're going to talk to Peter Ford up next. He's our entertainment reporter. He was at Darren Hinch's funeral yesterday, and often at funerals, you find out a little bit about something and you go, oh, my God, I did not know that about Darren Hinch. Well, it's to do with a bit of a fling that he had back in the day.
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10: Good morning to you both.
8: I understand you went to the funeral of Darren Hinch yesterday. What can you tell us?
10: Well, look, it was a lovely send-off. It was a funny kind of one because it ended up being a state funeral, which it wasn't going to be initially. And because it wasn't any sort of religious aspect to it at all, because Darren was an atheist. But it was quite a good turnout of people. I mean, it was seemed to be completely full. There weren't a lot of, like, big star names there. I mean, there were a few, like, Ray Martin was one of the speakers and Rhonda Birchmore and Steve Izard was there. But, you know, I guess when you get to 82, a lot of your kind of cronies and colleagues have, you know, kind of died off or they don't go out anymore or whatever. So in that sense, it wasn't a big roll call of superstar names. But I thought it had a great vibe. I thought people were very generous in the way they spoke about him. And, you know, he was a complicated character and full of sort of contradictions. And I think the very fact that they clearly weren't certain about giving him a state funeral in the first place indicates that, you know, they thought, should we or shouldn't we? But they did, and I'm pleased they did, and it was a lovely send-off. And then off to the Emerald Hotel, which was one of Darren's sort of hangouts in recent years.
9: All right. How was the wake, Pete? Did you have a late one yourself or not?
10: No, I didn't because I was pretty tired and I was working, really. But, look, it was a very nice vibe there. People told, you know, stories, some stories we'd not heard before. You know, I didn't know that Darren had a bit of a romantic fling with Bette Midler. That was news to me.
9: Oh, wow.
10: Yeah. It's always good when something comes out of the funeral like that, isn't it? But, yeah, all in all, I thought it was well done. And, you know, I thought the most beautiful words were from Jackie Weaver. She wasn't there. She's filming in Kalgoorlie and she couldn't get back for it because had she done that, there would have been 100 people on the set just doing nothing all day. So she sent a video message which kind of made everyone cry. She spoke so beautifully. But Linda Stoner, who actually was Darren's partner in the last 10 years, she didn't speak. A lot of people think he and Jackie got back together. They never did. They stayed very close friends and would text each other almost every day. But it was Linda Stoner who was, for those who don't remember, she was a big TV star and sort of sex symbol. I don't know if we use that term anymore, but back in the day we did. And she was a big sex symbol back then, and she and Darren were together for a long time.
9: Yeah, hey, okay.
8: That's really interesting, Pete. And funerals can be fascinating like that, whether you find out about them during, say, the eulogy, or whether it's afterwards having maybe a beverage later on at the wake. Now, I heard on the overnight show earlier on, Pete, a bloke texted the program, so it might be true or not true, but there wasn't one MP at the funeral yesterday. Can you confirm that, or did you see anyone?
10: Well, as far as I know, I mean, they welcomed the representative, but when it wasn't the Premier, but the representative of the Labor Party, and they welcomed the representative of the Liberal Party. But, you know, to be very honest, you know, the Premier can't go to every funeral that's on, nor can the Leader of the Opposition. So, I mean, it's perfectly fine to send someone to represent you.
8: There we go. Darren Hinch at the age of 82, been talking to our entertainment reporter, Peter Ford. Thanks for that. We'll catch up tomorrow.
10: See you then. Bye.

0: Sean and Monkey here. This is the Morning Rush, pretty close to 7:30. News coming up next. After that, Monkey, it's your thought on sport.
1: Yeah, plenty to unpack from the World Cup final, including a bit of biff after the game.
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11: 9 degrees in Melbourne, partly cloudy at top today, 16 at 7:30. Good morning. I'm David Armstrong. Britain's ushered in its seventh Prime Minister in a decade. Nigeria correspondent Josh Bavis is outside 10 Downing Street.
12: After Keir Starmer delivered one last goodbye speech and offered his resignation to the King, Andy Burnham was installed as Britain's new Prime Minister. He was most recently the Mayor of Greater Manchester, but took the Labour leadership last week after winning a seat in a by-election in June. Today he pitched his leadership as the circuit breaker needed for Great Britain. He's proposing to nationalise utilities and re-industrialise parts of the UK. Andy Burnham also makes history as the first lifelong openly Catholic Prime Minister of Britain, although some of his social views differ widely to those held by the Church. In London, Josh Bavis.
11: It's been revealed Premier Jacinta Allen authorised an $837 million taxpayer payment to a big build consortium. The Age reporting today that consortium had threatened to publicly air claims Labour had forced it to cave in to CFMEU corruption demands. New documents revealing the consortium that worked on the Metro Tunnel would have no option but to sue the government that would have publicly exposed the cost blowouts caused by Labour's backing of the union. Women's tennis is updating its transgender policy and will allow only biological women to play. Here's Eddie Summerfield.
13: All players on the WTA Tour will have to undergo genetic sex testing. Just once in their career, they'll be required to undergo a cheek swab, blood or saliva sample to test. It's checking for the presence of the SRY gene, which is part of the Y chromosome and causes male characteristics to develop. If they test positive, they'll face further medical assessment. The policy also requires players to sign a document stating they could face disciplinary action if they refuse testing. Currently, there's no known transgender players on the tour. Eddie Summerfield reporting.
11: Man's been arrested over a series of fires. Melbourne's east building on Springvale Road in Nunawading engulfed by fire just after 11 last night. In the hours following, a fence and bushes were set alight in Doncaster. 41-year-old man has been arrested at Baldwin North. We're being urged to come up with a secret family password after a big jump in the so-called Hi Mum, I've Lost My Phone scams. Artificial intelligence now being used by fraudsters to clone voices to sound like a victim's loved ones. Mark Voss is a cybersecurity consultant.
14: On the 1st of July, they implemented Unverified, where text came through as pretending to be businesses. Now, with caller ID, they want to get more sophisticated in how they handle caller ID, so it's much, much harder to pretend to be someone else.
11: In finance, Wall Street is down 307 points. Our dollar is trading at 69.98 US.
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11: Matthew Lloyd encouraging Essendon to allow Zach Merritt to again seek a trade at the end of the season if he wants to leave the club. Former captain returned to form with 35 touches in the Bombers' win over the Giants. The legendary goal kicker telling Footy Classified he hopes Essendon helps Merritt gets to the club he wants.
16: That at the end of the year, he's not begrudged when he looks to leave, and he's just thanked, really, in a sense, for what he's given to the Essendon Football Club if he goes and plays somewhere for the last 2 or 3 years of his career.
11: Jake Weatherald will be endorsed to keep his spot, opening the batting alongside Travis Head. Australia's test squad for next month's top end test against Bangladesh to be named today. And Spain's World Cup win has seen them move to the number one ranked soccer team in the world. Australia has dropped down to 28th. That's the latest news and sports.
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18: Good morning, it's Daniel Brewer with your local news and sport. Firefighters and emergency service personnel from across the region are preparing to tackle Melbourne's annual firefighter stair climb this September. The challenge sees participants climb 28 floors at the Crown Metropole, raising money for the Peter McCallum Cancer Foundation, the 000 Foundation and other worthy causes, with organisers hoping to reach a $1 million fundraising target. North Hamilton CFA's Peter Warren says the event brings emergency service members together to support each other.
19: That's it. You're never left behind. Anyone who passes you, they're always helping you, give you a pat on the back, and you don't even know them. And if you stop, they'll grab you and start making you walk.
18: More details, including where to donate, can be found at the events section of our website. Renters across the region are facing rising housing costs as rents across regional Victoria reach their highest levels on record. Sam College reports.
20: The latest Domain rent report shows weekly rents in Glenelg rose 9.4% annually to $493. Warrnambool recorded a 9.1% increase, reaching a median of $600, while Corangamite grew 8.4% to $450. Statewide, some regional renters pay $400 more monthly. Sam College, ACE Radio.
18: Motorists using the Princes Highway at Dartmoor are being reminded that strengthening works remain underway on the Glenelg River Bridge. The project, which started in June, is expected to continue until around December. Lane closures, reduced speed limits and traffic lights will be used to safely manage traffic, with delays of up to 5 minutes possible. The works will help ensure the bridge can continue to safely carry increasing traffic and freight into the future. More information can be found at the Glenelg Shire Council Facebook page and website.
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18: The Hamilton Kangaroos Football Netball Club have secured two grand final appearances following a successful weekend. The Kangaroos under 15 girls earned their spot in the Premiership decider with a win over Portland Tigers, while Hamilton's senior women's team progressed after defeating Tirindara. That's the latest in local news and sport.
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18: Your 4-day forecast for Western Victoria. Cloudy with a slight chance of a shower later this evening. Winds northerly 15 to 25 kilometres an hour. Tomorrow cloudy with a very high chance of showers, most likely through the morning and afternoon, and possible small hail 13. Thursday cloudy with a high chance of showers 11. Friday cloudy with a medium chance of showers, most likely through the evening 13. Hamilton expecting a top of 13. Portland and the coast 15.
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18: Right now it's 7 degrees.
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0: Good morning. It's 22 to 8. Sean and Monkey here. It's time for some sport. Monkey's thought on sport.
1: Right, a couple of real quick ones just to get out of the way quick. Stephen King, former jockey, and he has been a horse trainer. Stephen King,
0: and
1: remember
0: he writes
1: him?
0: A good book.
1: No, different guy. But of course, Stephen King, the jock, and then he became a trainer. He's retiring. And of course, I remember Stephen King for that marvellous cup double in 91.
0: Hold on.
1: On Let's.
0: Yeah, Let's Elope.
1: Let's Elope. So, yeah, well done to Stephen King on a great career. I heard this from a neighbour yesterday. Alan was telling me that, you know, Sir Garfield Sobers passed away.
0: When?
1: In the last sort of 48 hours, I think. A great cricketer, of course, maybe second only to Bradman, if not on equal billing. He was born with an extra digit on each hand, so he had 12 fingers when he was born.
0: Oh, I wonder, was that an advantage at all?
1: No, he hacked them off. He hacked them off when he was a kid. That's what I thought. I thought I'd be good in the slips, but no, he cut them off. So there you go. Interesting fact about the late Sir Garfield Sobers.
0: Yes, yep.
1: And, of course, Tassie Devils. You would have seen that news yesterday.
0: Yeah, I'm across that. Sorry, it wasn't across the Sir Garfield Sobers. Yeah, that great news. They've got a coach.
1: Yeah, Kenny Hinkley coaching now. It's all about who they'll get. Their number one target apparently is Tom Green from the GWS Giants. So,
0: right. They'll be throwing a fair bit of cash at him, would you reckon?
1: Yeah,
0: you think?
1: Apparently a $15 million deal over 8 years. They're going to need some good players.
0: Have they got a stadium? I'm assuming
1: They won't have a... Well, they will, but it won't be ready straight away. I mean, okay. They don't play for another year or so, but yeah, don't worry. With Kenny at the helm, it'll be on like Donkey Kong. Now, golf, this happened a couple of days ago. I actually wondered whether, you know, you had a sickie just to watch this, the British Open. Did you watch the British Open?
0: Oh, I didn't know, to be honest, but I've caught up. Don't worry about that.
1: The Kiwi, Ryan Fox. I wanted to ask you about him because you know golf better than me. Is he quite a casual...
0: You know what?
1: Laconic style golfer.
0: He's the most humble bloke. If you've got a kid and you think they're going to be a sporting star, mould them on that guy there. He's the most down-to-earth, honestly, man crush. I want to have a beer with him.
1: All right.
0: He is an absolute freak. Didn't take up golf till 25. His dad.
1: Oh, wow.
0: His dad played for the All Blacks. His granddad captained New Zealand's cricket team.
1: Oh.
0: Sports in the blood. At 25, he goes, right, I'm going to do golf. Can't decide between golf.
1: Don't worry about cricket. Don't worry about rugby. Golf.
0: Golf. And then, yeah, didn't join the PGA Tour until he's 37, wins his first major at 39.
1: We're getting the full autobiography.
0: And one more thing, he's been caught in economy class flying back to New Zealand, and he's put the claret jar just up in the overhead storage.
1: Oh, really?
0: He's still sitting in his economy seat that I'm guessing he booked before he won, but he didn't go on. No, but he didn't go on. Yeah, I'll stuff that on by a first classer. No.
1: He seems like a good bloke.
0: I love him.
1: He birdied.
0: Can you tell?
1: We can tell. Another AVO, I'd say, against you and Ryan Fox. But, yeah, he must have just – he just stands up and hits the ball, apparently. Doesn't muck around.
0: That's why we love him.
1: I like it.
0: He gets up there and hits it.
1: I like it. Now, I had a text yesterday from Helen saying, when I talk about my new putter, she's found a nice song for it. Because you know how I call my new putter the Black Widow?
0: Oh, you do too, yeah.
1: She said you should play this song every time you talk about your putter. So the Black Magic Woman by Santana.
0: Oh,
1: close,
0: yeah.
1: Helen. It's not quite the Black Widow, but I get it.
0: But I love the fact she's so invested.
1: She is invested in my new putter. Now, the World Cup. Let's finish there because it was a big day for Spain. They beat Argentina. Argentina surprisingly played very defensive football. Strange. Gerard Whateley was on the show with me yesterday, Shawnee. He called Spain's goal live as we were talking. But it was after the game that all the shenanigans happened, and after hearing Barnaby Joyce yell at his dog on the news this morning, I wonder if we could have used Barnaby Joyce out on the ground when the Argentinians were seemingly punching on.
0: There was
1: one bloke in particular. I saw footage of him grabbing one guy from Spain by the throat. This is after the game.
0: Shocking.
1: Punching another one, clocking another, and then when they got their presentations, they just turned their back. So Argentinians.
0: Sore losers. That was horrible.
1: Horrible.
0: And if you see some footage, some people have taken their own footage from up in the grandstands, and when you get that aerial view, it's not just one bloke, another guy. That is. I don't know how it's not making more news.
1: Lionel did.
0: Terrible behaviour.
1: Lionel. And the other one who tried to steal the show was Trumpy, of course. Oh. I don't know if you've seen this vision.
0: Presenting
1: Spain with the trophy, and they're trying to do their dance, and he just stood there in front of them, sort of, you know.
0: Yeah, now.
1: Yep, it's about me. That's where Barnaby Joyce could have come in again.
0: Yeah.
1: And told Trumpy.
0: Sit down! Sit down!
1: down. Sit down, Trumpy.
0: Now, do you reckon Trump, do you reckon he knew exactly what he was doing, or he was just being, he didn't know?
1: Who would know? Who would know? Anyway, Trumpy's stealing the limelight again.
0: That's Monkey's Thought on Sport. That's a ripper by you, Monkey. This is The Verve. It's 17-8.

0: The census is coming.
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13: That's what I want to talk about. Jumping in... Not my car. Have you ever gone to the wrong car, Sean? Have you ever just, not really concentrating, left the supermarket or a shop?
12: Yeah.
13: Or anywhere.
12: Been a while, but I've done that.
13: There's my car. Gone to the car, realised it's not your car. Well, I got the fright of my life yesterday because not only this happened, and more often than not it happens when you get to the door and the door won't open. Like, I've got the keys on me so the Prado opens automatically.
12: When you get near it.
13: When you get near it.
12: Jeez, fancy.
13: So when I got to what I thought was my car, same colour, same model and everything, opened the door thinking, well, that's normal because it's going to be open. Went to sit in it, got 1 foot up on the, inside the car and went, this is not my car. I couldn't believe it.
12: And but it was open.
13: Well, I think the driver of that car had left the door open.
12: Okay.
13: So I just sort of get out of the car because it wasn't mine. So back, and I was two down, and I was telling Tanya this at home last night. She goes, well, I don't want to top a story with a story, but she says, do you forget the time when I was sitting in my car and a passenger now talk about getting the wrong car when you're driving is one thing, but when you're a passenger, this passenger has gone back to what they thought was their car

0: but it was Tanya's car. So Tanya's sitting there at the supermarket, I think waiting for me or something.
1: Yeah.
0: Anyway, the door opens. Some absolute random just sits in the car.
1: G'day.
0: Oh, hang on. This is not my car. No. You're not. Does that happen?
1: Yeah, look, I've gone to the car and, this is before, all the fancy cars and you, come on, unlock your, what's going on here? And you grab the handle and you might do the shake, shake. What? Oh, okay. Yep, that's not my car. Yeah. But getting in the car with a stranger, no, I can't.
0: No,
1: can't say I've done
0: that's
1: that.
0: A bit of a fright.
1: You're not the only one.
0: Geez, I got a shock yesterday. My first thought was, geez, my car's clean.
1: Yeah.
0: What's happening here?
1: Nothing on the passenger seat worth...
0: No, of course not.
1: No, I'm only joking. Hey, maybe you've got a story. Let us know. Has it happened to you? Send us a text 0437 882 000. This is Amy Stewart in the Morning Rush.

0: Amy Stewart, Sean and Monkey here. This is The Morning Rush. Trying to play Radius Categories, Monkey. Now, I understand yesterday someone got 10 out of 10.
1: Luke did very well. He had the kids in the car. What's a good letter? T.
0: Top letter.
1: It's always about the letter. But yes, $100, not to be sneezed at. Could be yours. Just give us a call.
0: Yeah, the fourth caller will get through today. Call now. The number is 1300 00 1242.
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11: 9 degrees in Melbourne, partly cloudy at top today, 16 to 8 o'clock. Good morning, I'm David Armstrong. Council data has found trucks are avoiding the $10.2 billion Westgate Tunnel and they're still using rat runs through Melbourne's inner north. Traffic monitoring has found almost three times as many six-axle heavy vehicles are using two suburban roads in the area. Lord Mayor Nick Rees says it's putting the community at risk.
12: Particularly around the Kensington area, six-axle heavy vehicles using them. They're the big trucks. And so tonight at our council meeting, we are going to vote on whether or not to make those trucks 24/7 truck-free.
11: A 28-year-old man's facing serious drug trafficking charges. Police seizing around $100,000 worth of cocaine in Brighton East. Madeline Burke reports.
13: Detectives swooped on two units on North Road yesterday. The search warrants followed a month-long investigation into the alleged distribution of illicit substances across the Brighton area. Police found a commercial quantity of cocaine with an estimated potential street value of around $100,000, as well as ketamine, prescription medication, and $45,000 in cash believed to be proceeds of crime. The man has since been charged and will face court today. A 28-year-old woman was also arrested but has since been released. Madeline Burke, Melbourne.
11: The opposition argues the energy minister should focus on lowering power prices rather than attending climate conferences. Chris Bowen's department is spending more than $4 million to host foreign bureaucrats at a luxury resort in Fiji. The shadow energy minister, Dan Tehan, says Labor needs to get its priorities right.
14: When is he going to do something about energy affordability rather than continue on with his COP vanity project?
11: Melbourne Central's in for a $170 million makeover. There will be a major 14% expansion to the Lonsdale Street precinct. It'll house a Japanese bookshop alongside open-air restaurants with views of the city. Coles has turned its back on a $4 billion buyout of Petbarn. The grocery giant had initially indicated interest in buying Green Cross, that's the parent company which runs vet chains across the country, alongside the well-known pet retailer. Coles giving no reason for its decision. Italian automotive giant Fiat has stopped importing cars into Australia after selling just 13 last month. Companies cut jobs in Italy as it grapples with competition from China. Christopher Nolan's The Odyssey dominated at the box office during the opening weekend. It debuted at number one, took in $13.4 million nationally. Moana at number two, Toy Story 5 number three. In finance, Wall Street's down 307, down $1.6998 US.
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11: Sam Mitchell wants forward Mitch Lewis to remain at Hawthorn. The free agent has played a career-high 18 games this season, booting 30 goals. And the Hawks coach telling Fox Footy he hasn't had to be part of the pitch to stay just yet.
16: I'll be honest, I don't get involved in the nitty-gritty details. All I know is, do you need my help? Do I need to get involved here? And they say yes or no.
11: The tribunals upheld Adelaide forward Darcy Fogarty's three-game ban for striking Swan Harry Cunningham. Socceroos have fallen one place to 28th on the FIFA world ranking, despite reaching the knockout stage at the World Cup. And changes to the WTA Tour will see only biological women permitted to play. That's the latest news and sports.
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18: A report from a member of the public has helped fisheries officers uncover an illegal mesh net in the Portland Canal. The 30-metre net contained 23 fish, with six released alive after officers recovered the equipment. Authorities have not identified the owner and investigations are continuing. Anyone who witnesses illegal fishing is to report it through the 13 Fish hotline. During the winter parliamentary break, member for Wannon Dan Tehan is travelling across his electorate. Mr Tehan says that maintaining strong small businesses is essential for regional communities.
20: Small business and farming feedback, they're just getting hammered by costs, and their constant response is, please just stop the cost just impacting our business. 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And as you know, with our country communities, our small business and farming communities are just so vital.
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18: The Coleraine Racing Club's Jumps, Blues and Brews Race Day drew racing fans on Sunday, with Australia's oldest steeplechase taking centre stage. Lucky Chance claimed victory in the feature Great Western Steeplechase for trainer Eric Musgrove and jockey Martin Kelly. Dean Parker and Tom Ryan shared riding honours for the meeting, each finishing with two winners. That's the latest in local news and sport.
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0: Your 4-day forecast for Western Victoria, cloudy with a slight chance of a shower later this evening. Winds northerly 15 to 25 kilometres an hour. Tomorrow, cloudy with a very high chance of showers, most likely through the morning and afternoon, and possible small hail 13. Thursday, cloudy with a high chance of showers 11. Friday, cloudy with a medium chance of showers, most likely through the evening 13. Hamilton expecting a top of 13. Portland and the coast 15.
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0: Right now it's 7 degrees.
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24: 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Good morning, Brett.
25: Good morning, Sean. How are you?
24: Yeah, going good. Thanks, random one. Have you got a dog?
25: I do. I've got two.
4: All right. Now, is there any chance, you know, they're going to bark during the game here of Radio's Categories?
25: There's probably a good chance.
4: Oh, all right. Well, we've got Barnaby Joyce on standby.
26: Sit down!
4: All right, so if your dogs bark...
26: Sit down!
4: Barnaby's ready to go. Have you heard or seen that yet? Barnaby Joyce yelling at his dog mid-interview?
25: I heard it this morning.
4: Quite funny.
26: Sit
4: all right,
26: down!
4: Let's get you a letter for Radio's Categories. Oh, my God, I've rolled a T again.
24: Oh, look out.
4: A T again, ooh. Shawnee. Brett, don't repeat a word in your answers. Say pass if you're not sure. 60 seconds, 10 categories. Good luck.
25: Thank you.
24: All right, Brett, starting with T, something you have to book.
25: Train.
24: A building.
25: Pass.
24: Something on a Monopoly board.
25: Pass.
24: Something people lose.
25: Telephone.
24: Something you wash regularly.
25: Pass.
24: Something that can be long or short.
25: Tape measure.
24: A nursery rhyme or character.
25: Tinkerbell.
24: Something you look forward to.
25: Time off.
24: Somewhere you go as a family.
25: Tahiti.
24: A cartoon character.
25: Pass.
24: A building.
25: Twin Towers.
24: Something on a Monopoly board.
25: Trafford Street.
24: Something you wash regularly.
25: Trackies.
4: Oh, what was your last answer?
25: Trackies.
4: Oh, yeah, wash the tracky dacks regularly. What'd you say on a Monopoly board? I think, did you just pluck a street out?
25: Yeah, Trafford.
4: Trafford. Trafford Street. I'm not sure there's a Trafford Street.
24: Yeah, but, I'm not a Monopoly man, you know, yeah.
4: Yeah, a couple of tough ones there, mate. Never mind. Just by being on air, you are in the draw to the Red Hot Summer Tour. You might be off to see some really good bands in Ballarat, like these guys, Men at Work. I tell you what, Shawnee.
25: Thank you very much.
4: On Saturday, I saw James Rain on Rage. He was presenting.
24: And, oh, really?
4: Yeah, because Aussie Crawler getting back together, so they'll be there as well.
24: Rage is still a show, still going.
4: Still a
24: on
4: show,
24: it.
4: Goes right through to midday.
24: Rage.
4: Anyway,
24: rage.
4: Brett's out of there. You still there, Brett? Yep. No, he's gone.
25: Just tell a Jack. Talking to Jack, me dog.
4: Okay. Oh, he's talking to Jack.
24: Okay.
25: Jack, what is it?
4: Give him a Barnaby.
24: No, he's barking. You got him to bark.
4: All right. Thanks, Brett. Bad luck. $150 tomorrow.
24: Now, when we come back on the Morning Rush, Monkey, I'm pretty fired up. I'm pretty fired up. Something that should be free in life, a particular venue is charging a surcharge for.
4: Oh, this is a disgrace.
24: We'll get to it after Alanis.

0: It's the Morning Rush. Shauna Monkey, there's Alanis Morissette out of Canada at 8:15 on your Tuesday morning. We love it when you reach out and send a text to 0437 882 000.
1: Yeah, Shelley's just texted in. Morning, Shelley. Good morning, guys. Wow. Nothing else better to put on the news than that. I won't say the word she used. Telling his dog to shut up. Of course, she's referring to Barnaby Joyce. This was like our leading story.
2: Sit down!
1: Because he told his dog to shut up during a live TV cross. She says, I tell my hubby to shut up all the time. Nobody cares about that. So fair point, Shelley.
0: All right, Monkey, we need to get to this.
1: Yeah, you're fired up. And you know what? Sometimes, you know, I think you might be getting too carried away, but I'm right behind you here.
0: Yeah, thank you. I appreciate the support, and I hope this doesn't take off right across the country. A Sydney pub has caused massive outrage.
1: Okay, now it makes sense.
0: That explains it.
1: Bloody Sydney.
0: Sometimes things start up there, though, and they come down south.
1: They wouldn't want to.
0: They've caused a bit of outrage because they have decided to charge for something that should be free, absolutely free, on the menu. How's this? A $5 surcharge for chicken salt.
1: $5?
0: $5. Or if you're a member of this establishment called Social House, which is at Kirrawee in Sydney South.
1: You're really labelling them. You get after them.
0: You get $3 if you're a member. So I don't know what's the benefit of being a member. Yes,
1: you get $2 off.
0: You get $2 off. Can you believe it? One of the great things is whenever you go to an establishment, say a fish and chip shop, and they say normal salt or chicken salt, and you just go, I'll have chicken salt, thanks.
1: Yeah, well, gee whiz. I mean, this is a pub. It's in Sydney, okay. Like you're saying, you would not want this to get into mainstream. Because you're right, at the fish and chip shop, it's the one question you get asked every time. Normal salt or chicken salt? And imagine you got there and you found out it was an extra $5.
0: An extra $5. It gets worse. Locals have been venting about this on the Everything Sutherland Shire Facebook page, the good old community page. Don't people love it on there? Because tartare sauce, same price. $5 for tartare sauce.
1: Okay.
0: Sometimes you do pay 20 cents or 50 cents for tartare, but $5 for chicken salt?
1: I'm not agreeing with the chicken salt one, but I can sort of relate being a former pub owner that, you know, the lads would come in and want their parma and chips.
0: Yeah.
1: Right. Now, if you wanted gravy, it was, I think at the time, a $2 surcharge.
0: Mm.
1: And they got quite clever in ordering it without the gravy, and then, of course, the waitress or waiter would take over the parma. Oh, can I get some gravy?
0: Yeah.
1: Oh, yeah. Yeah, well, we're not going to come and hit you up with the FPOS machine for $2. But chicken salt, wowee. Nah, that's a game changer.
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0: Before you know it, Sheepvention's going to be here Sunday and Monday. That's August the 2nd and 3rd. And to celebrate 3HA, we've got three adult double passes to give away, Monkey.
1: That's right. Just head to our Facebook page, 981 3HA. You'll find us. Like and comment who you would take along. And that's simply your entry.
0: Yep. Entries, they close this Sunday. So just head to the 3HA page to win yourself maybe a double pass to Sheepvention.

0: Paul Simon, 26 past 8. Sean and Monkey here. 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
1: Want to finish on a real positive note today, guys. One of our lovely listeners, Monique, she drives trucks. She's a ripper, but she also sings. And we knew this was happening. She texts us, Sean. Guys, I've actually released my debut single. We've got a bit of it here.
2: He's probably singing now. He's drumming out.
1: Good on you, Mon. Now, it's called Wild and Free, as you can hear there. So wherever you choose your music, look up Monny, M-O-N-N-I, O-G-A-R, O-apostrophe G-A-R-R. Monny O-G-A-R, Wild and Free.
0: I've listened to it a couple of times, actually.
1: We love it. Very proud. You know, she's part of our Morning Rush audience.
0: Yeah, what a talented bunch of people.
1: So if anyone else is dropping a single, let us know. We'll give it a plug. Monny O-G-A-R, Wild and Free. Good on you, Mon.
0: Right, yeah, that's it from us, folks. We will catch you at the same time tomorrow at 6 a.m.
1: Be good.
3: Tom Elliott.
4: On the program today, so many people like to make jokes about the Westgate Tunnel. I was the only car in there. Tony Jones did it yesterday. Is the Westgate Tunnel and the Metro Rail Tunnel actually working? Also, Chris Bowen is insulting ordinary working Australians, spending $4.2 million of public money on a luxury trip to Fiji to discuss climate change. We'll look at the Victorian Department of Education teaching kids as young as 4 that sex and gender are different and fluid concepts. And I want examples of when you get someone else's name wrong and what to do about it. 133-693.
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10: Nine degrees in Melbourne, partly cloudy atop today, 16. It's 8:30. Good morning. I'm David Armstrong. A 15-year-old boy is in hospital with serious injuries after he was stabbed at a park at Cranbourne North. 3AW's rumour files being told there was a machete attack on a student at a southeastern school late yesterday. Police confirming a gang of teenagers were involved in an altercation at around 3:30. Before a boy was stabbed in a park on Sable Drive. Emergency services arrived to find the injured boy. The rest of the teens had fled before police arrived. The attack occurred just metres away from Alkira Secondary College. It is not known if any of their students were involved in the brawl. One Nation's Barnaby Joyce has lost his temper yelling at a dog during a live TV interview.
11: Are you really comfortable with where she is taking you?
12: I think, sit down! Sorry, it's a dog.
10: He went on to defend Pauline Hanson's meeting with Tommy Robinson in the UK, disputing claims the minor party's leader actively sought to meet with the far-right activist. New polling has delivered a stinging rebuke to the state government's gas phase-out agenda. JWS Research found overwhelming support for natural gas, 83% of Victorians in favour. Shadow Minister for Energy David Davis says it is clear Victorians want choice.
12: They shouldn't be forced by the state government's war on gas to electrify their home. They shouldn't be forced to move away from gas when that's what they believe is the best fuel to look after their home.
10: In other news, teachers vote today on a revised pay offer from the government. A bid to avert Thursday strike. All votes need to be in by one. An announcement to be made this afternoon. Man's been arrested over a series of overnight fires in Melbourne's east. Former Australian diplomat's facing up to 15 years prison in the US after admitting to sexually abusing children during play dates with his own kids. And the number of ground passes at next summer's Australian Open will be capped every day for the first week of the event. In finance, the dollar, $69.98 US.
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10: Nathan Buckley says it's still a bit early to know exactly what's next for his coaching career after Ken Hinckley was appointed as Tasmanian coach. The former Collingwood coach expects to continue as an assistant at Geelong next season. Nathan Lyon set to be recalled to Australia's test team for the top-end test series against Bangladesh. The WTA Tour are requiring all players to undergo genetic sex testing. It's part of an update to its transgender policy. And that's the latest news and sports.
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16: 3HA weather.
18: Your 4-day forecast for Western Victoria, cloudy with a slight chance of a shower later this evening. Winds northerly 15 to 25 kilometres an hour. Tomorrow, cloudy with a very high chance of showers, most likely through the morning and afternoon, and possible small hail 13. Thursday, cloudy with a high chance of showers 11. Friday, cloudy with a medium chance of showers, most likely through the evening 13. Hamilton expecting a top of 13. Portland and the coast 15.
19: Harvey Norman Hamilton, your local computer specialists.
18: Right now it's 7 degrees.
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20: It is 25 to 9. Good morning. Well, I have a question for you today. If you've travelled on the Metro Rail Tunnel, which sort of roughly runs north-south across Melbourne, underground, or like Tony Jones yesterday, you've recently driven through the Westgate Tunnel, do these big, expensive bits of infrastructure actually work? Now, I don't want to get bogged down in how much they cost us, although just quickly, the Westgate Tunnel cost between 10 and 11 billion, depending on which figure you believe, and the Metro Rail Tunnel anywhere between 12.5 and 13.5 billion. But that money is gone now. It's a sunk cost. We've spent it. Both bits of infrastructure are open. Both are functioning. Do they work? 133693, because we get call after call after call saying, I drove through the Westgate Tunnel. There was only two other cars in it as well as me. There is evidence from Scorcher, breakfast show producer who lives in Kensington, that trucks are now avoiding the Westgate Tunnel. And in fact, are doing a rat run through the inner western suburbs to try and avoid tolls, which is the exact opposite of what the Westgate Tunnel was supposed to achieve. I drive past Town Hall Station for the Metro Rail Tunnel twice a day. I don't see people queued up either to get out or to get in. Now, admittedly, I don't always drive past at peak hour, so maybe my view of this is somewhat skewed. But I ask all this because, look, it is not a problem building infrastructure if the infrastructure is well located and suits people's needs. My concern about both the West Coast Tunnel and the Cross City Rail Tunnel or the Metro Tunnel is that maybe they're not that popular. Maybe we thought we needed these things, but actually we don't. Or maybe we didn't build them in a way that suits people's needs. Maybe people's work habits have changed. Remember working from home? You know, the whole thing about the suburban rail loop was predicated on the idea that millions of Melburnians have to be shifted from A to B to get to and from work each day. Well, what if they don't need to do that in the future? What if, like the public service, they all work from home? Anyway, if you've been through either the West Gate Tunnel or you've travelled on the Metro Tunnel, the Cross City Rail Tunnel, do they work for you? 133 693 mornings at 3aw.com.au, because if they do, great. But if they don't, that suggests we haven't done the proper planning for these infrastructure projects. And remember, there's other ones coming. I mean, we're about two-thirds to three-quarters of the way through the Northeast Link. Like all the other ones, that's costing a lot more than originally anticipated. I personally think the Northeast Link is a good project, but who knows? Once it's actually done, people might not use it. And then, of course, as I mentioned before, there's the suburban rail loop, which is easily the biggest infrastructure project ever attempted here in Victoria in terms of cost. Now, I've got a terrible fear that the first leg of it, Cheltenham to Box Hill, will be built because the current government will sign us up to contracts that can't easily be broken. But that'll be it. And what we'll end up with is a highly expensive, probably $45 to $50 billion underground railway line that goes to Cheltenham to Box Hill, stopping all stations along the way and back each day. And I'm not certain that that by itself makes much sense. Anyway, let me know, 133 693 mornings at 3aw.com.au. Also today, an education specialist in Adelaide, of all places, has had a look through the Victorian Education Department's Respectful Relationships program. Now, this is a program that teaches kids as young as four or five, so kids in prep, the following ideas. First, that biological sex and gender are different concepts. That gender is a person's deeply felt internal identity, and it is separate from the biological concept of sex. Now, these are complex issues, and one that I personally have a bit of a problem with. I'm not sure we can neatly separate gender and sex, but putting that to one side, is it appropriate to teach prep kids this sort of thing? That gender is fluid, that it can change, that you can be born in the wrong body, that what is between your legs doesn't actually define who you are, and so forth. These are complex and not widely supported views, and yet they're being taught to kids in prep, some of whom might only be 4 years old. We'll have a look at that later on in the program as well. 133 693 mornings at 3aw.com.au. Also today, there's a proposal that we copy something that the French government has done. The French government has decided to put a tax on so-called fast fashion. It's as little as 40 cents, as much as almost $10. That's the Australian dollar terms. So, and the idea is that people won't buy, you know, too many T-shirts from Temu or Shein or too many pairs of underpants or whatever. And so they're actually going to tax these very cheap items of fast fashion. Now, there's a proposal that Australia does the same thing, that online shops like Temu and Shein have their products taxed by the Australian government. And presumably, if we're going to tax cheap, fast fashion, stores like Kmart and Target will also be taxed. Now, I have a real problem with this. I am an enthusiastic shopper at Kmart. I buy the socks, jocks, shorts, that sort of thing there. Why? Because it's actually pretty good quality and it doesn't cost too much. And I wear these things until they wear out. And without wanting to make a gross generalisation about people like me who shop at Kmart or Target, a lot of people shop there precisely because it is cheap. We have a cost of living crisis, and therefore people quite understandably go for household basics to wherever such things are cheapest. Now, the idea that the environment is being destroyed by fast fashion and that therefore we have to put a tax on it, to me seems like it's actually a tax on poor people or people who are just struggling to make ends meet, and I don't think that's a very good idea at all. I'll debate that later on with a proponent of a tax on fast fashion. And also later on today, have you ever had a situation where you have either continually got someone else's name wrong or someone else has got your name wrong? There have been hearings into the Telstra blackout, which occurred a couple of weeks ago. And here's what's happened. Now, the CEO of Telstra is a lady called Vicky Brady. She appeared at one of the hearings. And South Australian Senator Sarah Hanson-Young referred multiple times to Vicky Brady as Ms. Bradley. So she got her surname incorrect. And then at some other Telstra hearings, the Telstra chief financial officer, a man called Michael Ackland, appeared, and Federal Communications Minister Arnica Wells referred to him repeatedly as not Michael Ackland, but Michael Adler. And they just had to sort of sit there, you know, for like half an hour to an hour each as their surnames were mangled by different politicians. What do you do when this happens? Either you've been calling someone the wrong name for quite a while, and then you find out you've been doing it, or if someone repeatedly gets your name wrong, like I get people who call me Tim repeatedly and I sort of say it's Tom and they don't listen and they call me Tim. I mean, it doesn't upset me at all. I don't really care, but it is embarrassing. 133-693-mornings@3aw.com.au. Let's go to some calls. Paul, good morning.
2: Tom, love your show when I can listen to it in the morning.
20: Thank you.
2: I use the new tunnel very, very rarely. Every time I've been in it, you can see a car in the very distance and maybe one behind you in the rear vision mirror. So it's not being used that much from what I can see. The train tunnel, I absolutely love. I've been going to the hospital precinct of late. I live in the western suburbs, so I get off at Footscray, get into the loop, and I'm at the hospitals in no time, and same from the other way around, get into Town Hall, and then get off at the precinct, and then get a train to Footscray and come home to Werribee. It's absolutely sensational for me.
20: And it is, I mean, I have not yet travelled on the Metro Rail. Is it well patronised?
2: It seems to be quite busy. I would say in the peak periods, it would be pretty full, just like the other trains are. The only dilemma I have with the whole thing is that somehow the trains could have somehow come through Flinders Street. Obviously, that would have been a massive engineering feat because the trains would have more than likely had to have been under the Yarra.
20: The trains do go under the Yarra. They just go under a slightly different part of the Yarra.
2: No, but I mean the actual train station connection. If those trains were coming into Flinders Street, the station would obviously have to be under the water, I would imagine.
20: Oh, I see what you're saying, yeah. But the problem with that would be is that Flinders Street Station is just a hop, step and a jump from Town Hall Station. So I think Town Hall is actually a proxy for Flinders Street. And as you say, the direction is roughly north-south with the Cross City Rail Tunnel, and the Flinders Street Railway lines run roughly east-west, so that'd be difficult. All right, thank you, Paul. And look, I've got an open mind about these things. I think North East Link, when it's done, still a few years away, will be a very valuable piece of infrastructure in the east and in the northern suburbs. And I'm prepared to admit Metro Rail Tunnel works. I just haven't been in it. But I'm worried about the Westgate Tunnel. I mean, it was supposed to take pressure off the Westgate Bridge. It was supposed to stop trucks making rat runs through inner western suburbs. That doesn't appear to be happening. 133-693-mornings@3aw.com.au at 8:45.
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20: It is 12 to 9. Emails. Ian says the Westgate Tunnel has taken thousands of trucks off western suburb roads on a daily basis. Well, has it, Ian? I mean, From what I hear, there's now a hefty toll on the West Gate Bridge for trucks.

0: consistently, or you get someone else's name wrong consistently. Michael says some people don't like the confusion between Susie and Susan. I recently got told off for calling a Susan Susie. Well, there's Sue, Susan, Susie. And sometimes it depends. Like Susie, if you're a good friend. Susan, if it's in a work situation. Thank you, Michael. Darren, hello.
1: Good morning, Tom. Can't commentate on the Westgate Tunnel because I'm no longer in transport, but I do use the Metro Rail Link quite often, about 3 or 4 days a week.
0: Yeah.
1: And I can tell you it's well patronised.
0: So what time of day do you tend to travel on it?
1: It can be any time because I've tested even peak hour and weekends, and there's lots of different people. And, and you see, you know, this concept of, oh, what's going to happen? There's no one working in the city anymore. But they've been replaced by swathes of students, people travelling, retirees like myself and whatever, you know, it's just made up the numbers.
0: Yeah.
1: And I can get from Carnegie to Town Hall in 17 minutes.
0: Yeah, that's pretty good.
1: It's
0: okay.
1: Fantastic. And can I make a comment on the suburban rail loop?
0: Sure.
1: I was in Clayton the other day. We were at Monash, my partner and I, for an appointment. We were looking at the construction there, and I thought, I had this vision. I thought, there's a whole lot of international students that would benefit by that going between Monash, Deakin, and the one in Box Hill. You know, it'll be phenomenal for them, and I think it probably benefits some the families, so they don't, because connecting with buses is quite messy. It works, but it's two and
0: well,
1: three buses.
0: No, you're right. There is already a bus route that pretty much replicates above ground what the suburban rail loop is going to do below ground. And look, again, I have an open mind about these things, but reading about Victoria's financial situation and how large our debt is becoming, by 2030, by the way, one in 10 tax dollars, or one in 10 of government revenue, will be spent purely on interest payments here in Victoria. So if we do build a suburban rail loop, which is on top of the $200 billion that we already have accumulated in debt, that's sort of going to be the last infrastructure project for quite some time, because the next government, whoever it is going to have to really wind back spending and possibly increase taxes, which won't be popular, but it's what has to happen. We can't have more and more of the government's budget being spent purely on interest payments. So my point about it is, if we're going to push ahead with this project, we have to be absolutely certain it is the right thing to do. And my concern about the suburban rail loop is I think the first leg will be built, but I think that'll be it. I doubt the rest of it will ever be built. Maybe the airport rail link part of it on the other side will be built at some stage. So we'll end up with an expensive underground connection between Cheltenham and Box Hill by itself, and, you know, trains just shuttling back and forth. And I just wonder, will that be worth the dough? Thanks, Darren. Anthony, hello.
2: Yeah, hello, Tom. Just with respect of names, my name, Anthony. I've gone through life being called Andrew. I've also been called Tony. They're not my names.
0: No. Tony is a diminutive or a short version of Anthony. So, I mean, there are quite a few Tonys who are Chris and Anthony. I mean, I was Chris and Thomas, but everybody calls me Tom.
2: Yeah, also, there's a chap on your radio station there who does the morning. He calls me Anthony.
0: Anthony.
2: Now, do we have a national anthem? Or do we have a national anthem?
0: But there was Mark Antony and Cleopatra, so maybe he's confusing you with that. All right, it's a good point, Anthony. So there's, but calling you Andrew, that's wrong. That's the wrong name, whereas Antony and Tony are all short for Anthony. Thank you. But again, there are these two federal politicians interrogating senior executives of Telstra. So Sarah Hanson-Young kept referring to Telstra's CEO, Vicky Brady, as Ms. Bradley. And Vicky Brady just had to sit there and sort of cop it. And then Annika Wells, who's the Federal Communications Minister, was interrogating Telstra's CFO, Michael Ackland, and repeatedly she called him Michael Adler. And he just had to sit there and accept that too. Rowan, good morning.
3: Good morning, Tom. The Westgate Tunnel, there's two reasons at the moment why it's a big failure. Number one is, we've not only paid extravagant amounts of money for that tunnel to be built, and we'll be paying it off, like you said, forever and a day. But number

0: too, we have to pay to use it, and the trucks and everything that it are diverting off to other roads. I remember when John Cain took the toll off the West Gate, and people love that.
1: Yeah.
0: But look at this now. We have to pay for the use of this West Gate tunnel, and it's just a disaster.
1: Yeah, well, you're right. I remember that too. It was the mid-1980s. So I remember prior to that, they had the little toll booths. You know, just like we had to stop, and you threw cash money because we didn't have electronic payments back then. You know, a handful of coins into this sort of plastic basket thing. I can't remember what happened, if you needed change. I think there might have been someone in the toll booth. And then they sort of got rid of the boom gates and you just drove straight through. And then they got rid of the toll booths themselves. But, yeah, now we have electronic tolling, and that's what the West Gate Tunnel does. The problem is, Rowan, is that we use the likes of Transurban to build a lot of this road infrastructure. And Transurban, you know, reasonably says, well, if you want us to pay for some, but we've got to get a return down the track. And it makes the government of the day sort of look good in the short term because they're not spending as much money. But it effectively becomes a tax on motorists for decades hence. Ian, good morning.
2: Good morning, Todd. I've had the pleasure on four occasions of driving through the West Gate Tunnel, a couple of times which have been non-peak, and then a couple of times which have been peak, heading east from Laverton through to the east of the city. The two occasions that have been peak hour traffic, one, the Burnley Tunnel was absolutely clogged and had 2 hour wait times to get through. I decided to use the West Gate Tunnel to avoid that. And there were, in fact, six cars when I went
1: through. Well, and that is the problem. Some of it might be ignorance. Some of it might be because if you get in the wrong lane from the west, roughly the west, it's hard to, you'll miss the West Gate Tunnel then. And I don't know, maybe the toll puts people off. Look, it was supposed to be a game changer thus far, and it's been open for a few months now. It's anything but at 5 to 9.
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1: The 9 o'clock news with David Armstrong is almost upon us. After news, we're going to speak to an urban planning expert. Does the West Gate Tunnel work, and if not, will it work in the future? Is the Metro Rail Tunnel working? Will the North East Link work? And the suburban rail loop, on which we might spend $45 to $50 billion just for stage one, good idea or not? Also, Energy Minister Chris Bowen wants to spend $4.2 million of your money flying dozens of people to Fiji to discuss, you guessed it, climate change. And your calls, 133 693.
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12: 10 degrees in Melbourne, partly cloudy atop today, 16. It's 9 o'clock. Good morning. I'm David Armstrong. A teenage boy's been stabbed at a park in Cranbourne North. Madeline Burke has the story.
13: 3AW's rumour file was told there was a machete attack on a student at a southeastern school yesterday afternoon. A photo shows a young shirtless male on the ground with blood across his back. Police have confirmed a group of teenagers were involved in a brawl at around 3:30 before a 15-year-old boy was stabbed in a park on Sable Drive. Emergency crews arrived to find the injured boy. The rest of the teens fled before police arrived. The attack happened metres away from Alkira Secondary College. It's not yet known if any of their students were involved. Madeline Burke, Melbourne.
12: Teachers vote today on a revised pay offer from the government, a bid to avert Thursday's strike, but it's unlikely to get up. All votes need to be in by one, with an announcement to be made this afternoon. Secondary teacher Lucy Honan says it's been a groundswell from members who have already decided to vote no. It's not just about the money.
14: In staff rooms across the state, teachers were inflamed. Teachers know, parents know, kids know that how many kids in the class matters, and this government refuses to deal with it.
12: A sleeping couple has been covered in debris after an SUV smashed into their bedroom in Pasco Vale South early this morning. The SUV collided with a ute. The intersection of Bell Street and Cumberland Road just after 6, causing the SUV to smash through a fence and overturn. Police say it was miraculous the sleeping couple weren't injured. The drivers of the two vehicles involved were checked over by paramedics at the scene. New council data has found trucks are avoiding the $10.2 billion West Gate Tunnel, and instead they're still using rat runs through Melbourne's inner north. Lord Mayor Nick Rees says council traffic monitoring has found almost three times the number of heavy vehicles are using suburban roads in the area,
15: particularly around the Kensington area. So Epsom Road, Kensington Road, Macaulay Road. In some cases, those local roads have seen three times as many six-axle heavy vehicles using them. They're the big trucks.
12: Anthony Albanese has congratulated his new British counterpart on his appointment. Andy Burnham has officially become the UK's seventh leader in just a decade.
16: Many feel as though they're still in decline, and they don't have the ability to turn things around. And that's why we will change politics.
12: The PM says he's looking forward to working with Mr. Burnham on a range of matters. In finance, our dollar is trading at $69.98.
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12: Nathan Buckley says it's still a bit early to know exactly what's next for his coaching career after Ken Hinckley was appointed as Tasmanian coach. The former Collingwood coach says he's likely to remain an assistant at Geelong, telling Fox Footy last night he found out on Sunday.
18: Heard from Benny Gale yesterday afternoon, a missed call and then a text, because obviously things were moving pretty quickly, so went home, kicked the dog, threw the toys out of the cot, and then woke up this morning and went to my job at Geelong. So I think it's taken me a little bit of time to reflect, because I was really keen on it.
12: Matthew Lloyd encouraging Essendon to allow Zach Merritt to again seek a trade at the end of the season if he wants to leave the club. Jake Weatherald will be endorsed to keep his spot opening the batting alongside Travis Head, Australia's test squad for next month's top end test against Bangladesh will be named later today. And that's the latest news and sport.
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22: I'm Daniel Brewer with your local news and sport. Member for Wannon, Dan Thean, has been using the winter recess from Parliament to travel across the electorate, saying it's important to make sure our small businesses are looked after.
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22: Community groups, organisations and residents will now have a simpler way to find funding opportunities, with Southern Grampian Shire Council launching the Smarty Search online grants search portal. In sport, the Hamilton Kangaroos Football Netball Club will be represented in two grand finals. Under 15 girls booked their place in the decider, while the club's senior women's side also advanced. That's the latest local news and sport.
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29: Zip tracks, security shutters, awnings, plantation shutters, day-night blinds and motorised blinds at R&D Scott Grey Street, Hamilton.
21: 3HA weather.
22: Your 4-day forecast for Western Victoria, cloudy with a slight chance of a shower later this evening. Winds northerly, 15 to 25 kilometres an hour. Tomorrow, cloudy with a very high chance of showers, most likely through the morning and afternoon, and possible small hail, 13. Thursday, cloudy with a high chance of showers, 11. Friday, cloudy with a medium chance of showers, most likely through the evening, 13. Hamilton expecting a top of 13. Portland and the coast, 15.
29: Harvey Norman Hamilton, your local computer specialists.
22: Currently, it's 8 degrees.
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21: on 3AW and across Victoria. This is Tom Elliott.
1: Some bust on. In a moment, an expert's view on the big build. So when you think about this, there's five components to the big bill. There's the level crossing removals, which I think largely has been successful, albeit expensive, and they've chopped down a lot of trees, and that's hurt possums and cockatoos and things like that. We learned about that with a word on the street call last week. Then there's been the Westgate Tunnel, which, to be honest, is a work in progress. It is there, and when you drive through it, it's sort of impressive, but it's not being used very much. Then there's the Metro Tunnel, or the Cross City Rail Tunnel, which some people say is well patronised and a good thing. Then there is the North East Link, which is 2/3 to 3/4 built. I think it will be a good thing. Then there is the Suburban Rail Loop, which I think is largely untested. And I feel like we're going to get shackled with Stage 1 and the rest of it will never be built, and we'll end up with an expensive, high-speed underground railway line shuttling daily between Cheltenham and Box Hill. I'm not sure that makes a lot of sense. Via email, Chris says, isn't the use of the word rat run a bit demeaning? Well, possibly, Chris, but I mean, that's the vernacular and it is used to describe trucks and commuters who go through suburban streets instead of through toll roads to get from A to B, and residents of Kensington say they're sick of it. And on getting people's names wrong, Ryan says, when I say my name is Ryan, people often say Brian. It happens so often, says Ryan, maybe I should just change my name. Well, maybe you should. 133693. During the news, we had an off-air word in the street from John. He says a tobacconist shop in Altona has put in metal window guards and hired a security patrol, presumably to ward off fire bombings. Yeah, well, it wouldn't be the only one, John. Look, we'll treat that as a word in the street. We will check it out. And you could find yourself in the running on Friday for the weekly Word on the Street prize, a $1,000 voucher to spend at Imp Jewellery. They're the handmade and remodelling specialists. And, of course, there's the yearly prize to consider, $60,000 towards a Mercedes of your choice, thanks to Mercedes-Benz Brighton, where they promise to better any trade-in price on all makes and models. 133693. And we just had another word on the street. Apparently in, I think it's Kanana Road in Pascavale South, a black SUV is just driven into someone's front garden. That's all we know. Look, thank you, George. We'll treat that as word on the street too. Okay, so essentially what I want to do this morning is get a bit of a report card on the big build. I mean, people say the Metro Tunnel is well patronised. We've all got concerns about the Westgate Tunnel. It's been open for a few months now and it's not really taking the world by storm. Trucks appear to be avoiding it and avoiding the toll on the Westgate Bridge and going back to the old quote-unquote rat run through the inner western suburbs. I think the North East Link will work, but, you know, we won't know for two or three more years. And then there's the suburban rail loop. You can take this to the bank. The state government under Jacinta Allen will sign a whole lot of contracts, if indeed they haven't already been signed, which will make it almost impossible for a future different government to get out of the project. It'll be too expensive. So we'll probably have no choice but to proceed. And I'm concerned that stage one by itself, Cheltenham to Box Hill and back each day, might not make much sense. Our next guest is an urban planning and sustainability expert at RMIT University, Dr. Liam Davis. Good morning.
0: Good morning, Tom.
1: Well, let's just quickly run through the different projects. Level crossing removal, that probably did and does make sense, doesn't it?
0: It certainly benefits motor vehicles. It's got lesser benefit to public transport. So it's a funny project because it's a road project dressed up as a public transport project. Mm. It's been successful in that it's been rolled out. Its effects on smoothing out traffic flows have been less than were anticipated. And more annoyingly, it's unlocked a lot of capacity on the rail network to run trains more frequently, but that hasn't really happened so much.
1: Oh, okay. Well, that's interesting. I didn't realise that. All right. What about the cross-city rail or the Metro Tunnel project? Do you think that's been a success?
0: I'm a big fan of this project because it reduces a lot of congestion in the core of the rail networks, and it connects our two busiest lines with the largest, most high-capacity vehicles that can go out to 10 carriages, and it can run every 3 minutes. I think, again, one of the issues with Metro Tunnel is that it's not run as frequently as it could be or should be to get that really wow, bang result, such as what we've seen in Sydney with Sydney Metro, where that runs every 4 minutes.
1: Okay. North East Link, I drive around there, around sort of Bulleen and so forth a fair bit, and it's difficult now because they're constantly changing the roads and things to allow traffic to get through while they build different bits of it. But it seems to me that when it is finished, despite the fact that it'll be over budget, North East Link should work. Your thoughts?
0: I mean, I guess it depends how we define work. It will certainly carry a lot of cars. Whether that is a good thing for the urban fabric or not, I'm unsure of, and I think the cost is very high on that project, which means that to build that project is other projects that we can't build. And that's the thing we always have to remember, that there's an opportunity cost here.
1: I know, but the problem is because it's roughly two-thirds, maybe three-quarters finished, we sort of have to finish it now, don't we?
0: Well, I mean, yeah. Once you've done the tunnels, there's no point but to not finishing it. We have to finish that project now.
1: Okay, now the Westgate Tunnel, that was open with great fanfare. I think it was 5 months ago now, February. It was December, was it? That's right. We had a month of free travel and then it was free on weekends. And look, I've been through it maybe four times. It's become a bit of a joke. People love to say that I'm the only one on the tunnel or it's me and one other. Is that working?
0: So the Westgate Tunnel is a really interesting project because it was actually a market-led proposal. So the state government didn't say they wanted this. Transurban said, how about we build this for you? And part of the reason they built it was on what we see in all road projects, which is highly favourable traffic modelling. So do you remember all these tunnels that we built like 15, 20 years ago in New South Wales and Queensland that kept having very lacklustre patronage problems.
1: Yeah, like the Lane Cove Tunnel in Sydney, exactly. For example.
0: And they all had this incredibly optimistic model act. They said, heaps of people are going to use it. It's going to be really profitable. It's going to change everything. And then very few people used it. It took a long time. So I think there's that aspect in it, that there's a long lag time for people to start using it. But the other interesting thing about Westgate Tunnel is that part of the market-led proposal means that Transurban got to change their contract terms on the existing CityLink network.
1: Yes.
0: And the PBO estimates that that will generate them $26 billion.
1: Wow.
0: In additional revenue. So in a way, they kind of make bank because they build the tunnel and that money is off CityLink.
1: Yeah, so...
0: I'm sure they want more people to use it because they want more revenue and more money. But in a way, the main money comes from CityLink.
1: And the state government sort of fell for it a bit.
0: Well, the state government got a raw end of the deal in that one. They were originally meant to chip in only something like $500 million, and they ended up having to chip in several billion dollars because of disputes.
1: Okay.
0: Toxic land.
1: Yeah, toxic land and all that. All right, well, look, it is possible, I guess. I remember the Lane Cove Tunnel in Sydney. I think that was back in the 90s, and that was privately owned, and the government was able to buy it for like a quarter of the price it originally cost, so in a sense.
0: Mm-hmm.
1: And I think people do use it now, so maybe it will happen with the Westgate Tunnel. Okay, finally, what about the suburban rail loop? I'm a little concerned about it because I think it was a bit of a passion project dreamt up in 2018, and I'm yet to really see a solid business case. We know that, you know, construction costs have gone up dramatically. If I can make a prediction, I feel like the first stage, Cheltenham to Box Hill, will be built because the government will sign up contracts that will be financially impossible to break. But I think that might be it because of Victoria's financial state. So we'll end up with a high-speed underground Cheltenham to Box Hill and back railway line by itself. Do you think that will make sense?
0: So the contracts are already signed for the tunnelling, for the station build, and for the rolling stock.
1: Right, so that's as good as done, yeah.
0: It's basically happening. The tunnel boring machines will launch soon. So that project is moving ahead. So I think that's in the same situation as what we could call North East Link. It's going to happen. I tend to share your concern that after that one's built, will we build the second stages? Don't know. Not sure. Mm. I think that in a way, though, I mean, I've got to say that the southeastern suburbs of Melbourne have some of the best public transport from a rail network perspective in the rest of the city. But what this does, so it seems a bit odd to be putting so much investment in there when our west is suffering so badly.
1: Yeah, but I think that's a political issue.
0: That's
1: where
0: a different argument.
1: Yeah, in the west, they tend to vote Labor, so they get ignored, weirdly, by the Labor Party, whereas the southeast has always had lots of seats that change hands, so they get the public transport money.
0: Well, I think there's a political argument as to why the investment's going to the east first, but I think that what it does, it's true that it will be a shuttle that will go up and down from Cheltenham to Box Hill, but what it also does is link all the major railway lines up. So it means that trips from, say, Caulfield to Glen Waverley now become much, much easier because of suburban rail loop. Ringwood to Monash becomes a much easier trip. Mm. And I think that for those trips, it will become quite useful.
1: So basically, you'll come in from Ringwood, you'll get off at wherever Ringwood line intersects with the suburban rail loop, and then you'll go to Monash Uni.
0: Exactly.
1: Mm.
0: And for those cross-city trips, I think it will be a game changer. The question is, how many people make those trips and how many people will want to make those trips 5, 10, 15 years after the line's finished? Because what's also really important to think about is that these rail lines change where people decide to live and work. So sometimes there can be a lag of 5 to 10 years because people had never thought that they could live in place A and work in place B. But this transport link allows that to happen.
1: Well, that's an interesting point. Look, thank you for your time, Dr. Liam Davis there from RMIT University. And he's right. I mean, when Peninsula Link went in, suddenly you had a second and arguably more reliable way of going to and from the Mornington Peninsula. And what that has done, it has really helped, towns like Mornington and so forth. People actually say, well, I can live down here and enjoy all the benefits of living on the Mornington Peninsula. But if 2 or 3 days a week I need to go to town, as in into Melbourne, I can do that now via car. And that's where the supply of the new project, in this case Peninsula Link, has created demand in places where demand didn't exist. Look, the suburban rail loop may do it, but again, don't believe for a moment it's going to cost $34.5 billion. It'll cost at least $50 billion. And given the state Victoria is now in with the debt and how much the interest is going to cost the budget soon, I think that'll be it for quite a while. So it has to be the right project. 133693, mornings at 3aw.com.au. Calls and emails are coming up. I want to talk about Energy Minister Chris Bowen. I think he's my least favourite federal politician. He likes to lecture us all about climate change. He's the president of COP31, which is this sort of regular climate change love-in, love fest. And apparently the Australian taxpayer, that's all of us, is committing $4.2 million to fly dozens of people to a luxury resort in Fiji on jet aeroplanes to talk about, you guessed it, climate change. We'll have a look at that. The Victorian Department of Education, respectful relationships, teaching kids as young as four that they can be born in the wrong body and that gender is fluid and can be changed. I think that's extraordinary. And with Steve Pizzati, why did you pick the colour of your car? And why do we pick such boring colours, particularly here in Melbourne? White, silver, grey, black. It's called the Melbourne Rainbow. 133693 at 20 past nine.
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1: It is 23 past 9. 133693 is the number to call. 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Some interesting emails coming through. Mornings at 3aw.com.au. Alan says the West Gate Tunnel is underutilised because it just doesn't achieve very much. Using the West Gate Bridge and the Balti Bridge achieves the same outcome. Well, it's true. And David says we live in Druin, Gippsland. If we use the tunnel coming from back from Ballarat or Geelong, it does not connect to the Monash Freeway. You either end up on the Tullamarine Freeway or into the inner suburbs. Well, that's a good point, David. I feel like the entry and the exit of the West Gate Tunnel is sort of in the wrong place. Like when we use it to go out to Geelong, you have to drive through North Melbourne and West Melbourne and do what people call a rat run to get onto it. And the whole idea of all these freeway projects over the past couple of decades has been to join up existing freeways. Like up until the 1990s, every freeway that came to Melbourne stopped on the outskirts of the CBD and trucks would crawl through the CBD. It was stupid. And it is why East-West Link eventually will have to be built, because the idea that the Eastern Freeway just stops, you know, at Hoddle Street is madness. But for political reasons, that was canned by former Premier Daniel Andrews back in 2014. And I'm getting people's names wrong. Gil says, I'm regularly called Jill instead of Gil. Well, to be fair, Gil, I know a couple of Gils, and one is a Gil and one is a Jill, and they both spell it with a G. So there's a choice just about whether it's a hard or a soft G. 133693, Rod, good morning.
11: Good morning, Tom. Enjoy your show as usual.
1: Thank you.
11: Tom, I drive a tow truck around Melbourne every day. Since they introduced a levy on the tunnel and the West Gate Bridge, I have not used either. It costs like $35
1: it does.
11: To run a truck or a ute over the Balti or the Transurban. It's just out of my pricing, and I can't pass that on to my customers.
1: So if you had to attend a job in, I don't know, Flemington or something, would you just sort of drive through Kensington to get there?
11: Well, it's only 10 minutes more.
1: Yeah, okay. So the toll for you is a major disincentive?
11: Yep.
1: Yeah.
11: Lots of trucks don't use it because of the money, because of the price. They can't pass it on to their customers, especially small operators like me, just can't pass it on.
1: So you're an independent tow truck driver?
11: Yep.
1: Yeah, okay.
11: I don't do crashes, but I do towing for trade people and cars and stuff like that who are broken down.
1: No, well, I hear you, Rod, I do. And again, people who live in Kensington, that's exactly what they've said. They've said that the trucks, and I assume they mean tow trucks as well as B-doubles and things, going through Kensington, it's actually got worse rather than better since the West Gate Tunnel was opened. And that was the exact opposite of what was supposed to happen. So if the toll is too high, well, there's an easy fix for that. Shane, good morning.
12: Yeah, g'day, Tom. I don't know if you're aware, but the SRL at Cheltenham doesn't join up. It's like the SRL Cheltenham station is 2 kilometres away from the Cheltenham
1: railway station. Yeah, I have relatives who live near there, and they've pointed that out, that when we say Cheltenham to Box Hill, the Cheltenham railway station is not where the suburban rail loop will be. So you could, I guess, get a train to the Cheltenham railway station with your bags and everything, and then you'll walk 2 km to get onto the suburban rail loop.
12: Yeah, it's ridiculous. It's like, you know, I'm sort of partially disabled, and how would I get from there to there? It's just, it's nonsensical, and it's like the West Gate tunnel. There's no sense of it. There's a bus line there, which no one uses.
1: Mm.
12: It's like hardly anyone actually uses that Cheltenham to Box Hill bus line.
1: Yeah, okay. Well, that's a good point, Shane. I don't know. It worries me, and again, if we're going to spend $50 billion on this thing, which looks like that's what it's going to cost, I'm being conservative there because you've got two issues. One is the official budget's 34.5, and remember, the federal government hasn't even committed, it's only committed half its share, which is $12 billion. The federal government's only committed 6. So it's not even clear where the rest of that comes from. Secondly, we know that every government project runs over by about 50% on average. And then we know that the $34.5 billion was a figure arrived at back in 2019, 2020. Construction costs have gone up a lot since then. So maybe it's, you know, 50, even 60 bill. It'll be the last big project in Victoria for a generation or so. I just don't think we can afford to get it wrong. But it's maybe too late now. Tony, hello.
13: Hey, Tom, I'm the same as the guy before. My road toll used to be between 11 and 1400 a year. Last year, it grew to $5,000. This year, I'm looking at going to be about, because of the, it's only on for so long last year, but this year, I'm going to be looking around between $8,000, $7,500, $8,000, $9,000. And I can't pass it on because they get upset. They won't pay it. So I've got to work out ways of passing it on where you add hours. You've got to work stuff out to try and get your money because you can't afford just to lose it.
1: So for you, is it this new toll for trucks on the West Gate, or is it just all the tolls in general all around Melbourne which are going up?
13: They're all going to... Well, we got money back last week from tolls for the incorrect charging.
1: Oh, yes, from Transurban, yeah.
13: Money back, yeah. But they didn't tell you at the same time it went up 32 cents each way.
1: Look, Tony,
13: I didn't tell anybody about they were putting it up.
1: No, can I tell you with Transurban, and look, I'll put my hand up in the air, my super fund has shares in Transurban for precisely that reason. So Transurban did a deal back in the day with the Kennett government and then with successive other governments since then. And they get to increase the tolls each year by inflation plus a certain percentage. And it's a really, really good thing for the shareholders because it means you're getting above inflation returns. And what has happened is they also, the deals they do when they build these toll roads is that competing transport infrastructure can't be opened. And it's probably one of the reasons we don't have an airport rail link, because the toll road out to Tullamarine Airport would be affected by it. So Transurban is a very solid investment for those reasons. But again, it is you, the motorist, and everybody else who travels on Transurban roads. And by the way, Transurban is not the only toll road operator in Melbourne, but it's certainly one of the biggest. We pay the price. 133693, mornings at 3aw.com.au. It's 9:30. News headlines now with David Armstrong. David, good morning.
14: Good morning. What are they called? PPLs? Is that what they're called?
1: Public-private partnerships, yeah. I think. Yeah, it's essentially where the... Well, I mean, the West Gate Tunnel is a perfect example. The government paid for, I don't know, $3 or $4 billion. Transurban paid $6 or $7 billion. And when it cost Transurban more than what they thought, they got to put up the tolls on other roads to help pay for it. So it's sort of... The public part is actually us, the motorist.
14: Our news at 10 o'clock, a 15-year-old boy is in hospital with serious injuries as police investigate an after-school stabbing. When I went to school, we used to kick a footy after school or play cricket in the street, but now you gather in a park with a machete and stab someone. A photo obtained by 3AW shows a young shirtless male on the ground with blood across his back. This boy had been slashed a number of times during a brawl at a park on Sable Drive, Cranbourne East. That is very, very close to Alkira Secondary College. Police investigates. Teachers vote today on a revised pay offer from the government to bid to avert Thursday strike. I think it's going to go ahead. All votes need to be in by 1 o'clock.
1: How do they actually vote? Is it electronic?
14: Electronically, I imagine.
1: They don't just turn up and wave their hands in the air.
14: Yeah, you can see me up the back waving.
1: Do you know that until the early 70s in cantons in Switzerland, men, and only men could vote, would gather wearing swords? And they'd have a whole bunch of local law changes, and you'd hold your sword up in the air to, you know, as yes or no. What a wonderful way of having democracy. Yeah.
14: And torches, if you could have a lit torch week. Yes. Oh, we could do that for council elections, couldn't we? There is a new Prime Minister.
1: Set fire to the town hall.
14: Okay. There's a new Prime Minister in the UK. His name is Andy Burnham. He is the UK's seventh leader in a decade. He is so far left.
1: You know what his name is?
14: What?
1: He's the King of the North.
14: The King of the North.
1: From Game of Thrones.
14: Game of Thrones, the King of the North. He intends spending half of his time, half his time at Downing Street.
1: Manchester.
14: Yeah. Anyway, he's already flagged a 50% top tax rate he's going to bring in. I know. And isn't this a death tax? A 10% death tax.
1: It is extraordinary because I read a couple of British newspapers online, just because a lot of the stuff that happens there ends up happening here. I hope this is not one of them. But, you know, he is a hard, hard left socialist. He wants to squeeze the rich until the pips squeak and spend the money on God knows what. But that's what's going to happen.
14: A death tax is you work hard all your life.
1: Mm. And out of your after-tax earnings, you buy things like a house and whatever. And you pass it on to your children.
14: You'd like to pass the bulk of it on to your children, but before you can pass it on to your children, the government will take a lazy 10%.
1: If we here in Australia don't sort out public finances at some stage in the next few years, we will have a death tax soon. It's guaranteed.
14: And Nathan Buckley spoken openly about losing the Tasmania job. Quote, I missed a call on the Sunday, then I missed a text message. I came home, kicked the dog, threw the toys
1: out. So he could have had the job?
14: No, he didn't answer the phone.
1: Nathan, you got 5 minutes.
14: No, I don't think you can call us back.
1: Ken Hinckley's getting the job.
14: I think it was thank you for your interest. We'll keep your application on file.
1: I'll be honest, I am surprised. I mean, Ken Hinckley was, I guess, a solid coach at best. Mm. Nathan Buckley did get the Pies into the grand final in 2018. And I would have thought he was more of a draw card for younger players than perhaps...
14: It's sexy, but is Ken Hinckley a father figure? A bit like Chris Fagan.
1: You know, he's actually between your age and my age.
14: Oh, really?
1: He's 59.
14: Oh, dear.
1: Mm.
14: Oh, dear, them's a hard years. That's all there are 10.
1: And good morning to Ken Hinckley, if you're listening. 133693 mornings at 3aw.com.au. We have more calls coming up, more emails as well. And Chris Bowen spending your money to go to Fiji, a luxury resort that most people probably couldn't afford. That's ahead at 25 to 10.
15: Sports Day.
16: I ran a theme one day. It was a My Kitchen Rules theme. Boys were playing Richmond, I reckon. And
17: how did that work? Seriously.
16: What was in our pantry versus what was in their pantry, what we were going to use. And we come in at halftime, we're going no good. Going like busted. And I said to the boys at halftime, I said, listen, you know what I'm like? I'm a pretty plain guy. Do not feed me a curry. But I said, I'll only get the you-know-whats.
17: Yeah.
16: So get back out there and cook up a roast for me and I'll be happier. And we had a good day.
15: 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Weeknights from 6. Thanks to Sheds Galore on 3HA.
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1: 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Craig says if the Liberals win the upcoming state election, they will finish the first section of the suburban rail loop White Elephant and then pause any further building for now. Well, I suspect you're right, Craig. It's going to cost a lot of money, but given that all the contracts have been signed, the choice will be spend something like $10 billion to get out of the contract or just plough ahead and build the thing, a bit like the Commonwealth Games, which actually start on Friday and we paid for them. The Glaswegians in Scotland are laughing at us, but that was a waste of, I reckon, $600 million of taxpayers' money, of which $200 to $300 million is actually being used to stage these games. And Margaret, on tolls in New South Wales, they say tolls there are limited, this is for people, to $50 a week. No, that's a good idea. But again, it's all about the deal that you do with the likes of Transurban and whoever else actually owns or built the toll road. Now, John joins us. What have you seen, John?
0: Good morning, Tom. Just a word on the street. On Reynolds Parade, which is between Moreland Road and Bell Street, huge police presence. It looks like a car has crashed into a fence and there's about, you know, 8 to 10 highway patrol vehicles there. Ooh. Cordon off the street. There's a little shopping centre there, so it's just a little way past that, you know, in a side street.
1: So Reynolds, you know, Parade in Preston?
0: Yes.
1: Okay.
0: Yes.
1: All right. Okay. And so we've got the police there. So a car has crashed into someone's garden. All right. Well, thank you, John. That doesn't sound too good. We will certainly check it out. And on Friday, you can find yourself in the running to our yearly Word on the Street prize, $60,000 towards a Mercedes of your choice, thanks to our great friends at Mercedes-Benz Brighton. 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
3: Good morning, Tom. I wanted to speak about three inner railway crossing inner east that remain untouched. The railway crossings at Glen Ferry Road, Kooyong, Bronga Road in Glen Iris, and High Street Road in Glen Iris. They're very busy railway crossings, still remain untouched. I've written to local members and the government, no response. And I'm just wondering, it's probably not a Labor era, and I'm just wondering if it's become too political so I can look at these crossings.
1: That's a good question. I do wonder whether it's physically possible to do it because there's shops and houses on either side. And, like, for example, I've forgotten the name of it now, but there's a massive level crossing removal project to the north of Melbourne if you head out sort of towards the Hume. And, like, it's in an area that doesn't have houses or didn't have houses or shops. But I wonder whether you could do that on Glen Ferry Road. Look, Kevin, I'll look into it. I just have a feeling that's what it is, that the blockage that would occur and the infrastructure that would have to be built, they'd have to knock over so many buildings, it might not be physically possible to do. But look, I'm not an expert into those things. Kevin, we will try and find out.
3: Shops at Trung Road.
1: Okay, yeah, all of those ones. Thank you, Kevin. So look, Chris Bowen, as I've mentioned a number of times, I think is possibly my least popular politician. I'll tell you what, a couple of things. One is, since 2022, since before he and the Labor government were elected in Canberra, he keeps telling us power is going to get cheaper, renewables are cheaper than dirty old coal and all the rest of it, and yet our power bills keep going up and they continue to go up this year. That's black mark one. Black mark two, he refuses to talk to me because I confront him about this. He doesn't like people who disagree with him. Black mark three, he's a giant hypocrite. Now, I read this morning in The Australian, so Chris Bowen has been declared the president of COP21. COP31. So, like, this is, I think, an annual or every 2 years, like a meeting of various delegates from around the world to talk about climate change. And it's people from all over the world, and they all fly, you know, to wherever the meetings are being held, and, you know, in private jets and so forth. Anyway, because Chris Bowen is the president of the COP31 gathering, they're having a pre-COP31 meeting. It's at a luxury resort in Fiji. And because he's an Australian minister, the Australian taxpayer is being tapped on the shoulder for up to, because some countries might choose to pay for themselves, but up to $4.2 million. Now, this is hypocritical. Okay, you've got all these delegates. There might be hundreds of them. I just don't know how many. But they've all got to fly from, you know, parts a long way away on jet aeroplanes. And some of them will take private planes. So, you know, that's hardly very good for the environment. Secondly, why do they have to go to a luxury resort in Fiji? You know, you'll have to fly to Fiji's capital city airport, then there'll be a boat or something to get there. Like, it's, you know, and also this is not something the average person can afford. And yet all of us as taxpayers are being asked to pay for it. So it is hypocritical. And also, in an era when more than 50% of public servants work from home and conduct their business using Zoom meetings and Microsoft Teams and that sort of thing, if Chris Bowen really believed in climate change and not doing too much damage to the environment and all that sort of stuff, why wouldn't he say, as presidents of this climate change COP31 gathering, we're not going to fly to a luxury resort this time round and all wear weird Hawaiian shirts or whatever. We are going to have our meetings via Zoom. And yes, that means you don't get to stay in a luxury resort, but guess what? We'll help save the planet. Anyway, he's not doing that. And we are paying for all these people. They'll be playing golf. The rooms that they'll be sleeping in cost up to $1,200 a night. They'll all be flying from as far away as Europe and other places to get to Fiji. And it is just a boondoggle. It is hypocrisy writ large. 133693, mornings at 3aw.com.au. Back to calls and emails in a moment. After 10 o'clock, I want to apply the blowtorch to the Victorian Education Department's Respectful Relationships Program. Children as young as 4 and 5 are being taught that they can be born in the wrong body, that sex and gender are different concepts, that gender is fluid and can change. I mean, kids at that age, some of them can't even take themselves to the toilet successfully, and yet they're being told that what is a man and what is a woman is up for debate and so forth. It is ridiculous. We're going to speak to an expert about that. And with Steve Pizzati, there are signs of life when it comes to car colours. And by that, I mean, I think I'm seeing more brightly coloured cars. And we'll find out what that might mean, because here in Melbourne, we dress in boring colours, mainly black and navy. And most of our cars are in boring colours. You go up to Queensland, it's quite different. But here, almost every car you see is white, silver, grey or black. And it's time we changed. 133693 at 14 to 10.
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3: All right, it is 11 to 10. Now, we've had a couple of off-air calls about a car smashing into a house or it is in the front garden in either Pasco Vale South or Preston. Okay, here's what we found out. In fact, it is the same accident. Police have told us off-air. An SUV has crashed into a house in Pasco Vale, Pasco Vale South. And this was after an SUV and a ute collided at the intersection of Bell Street and Cumberland Road just after 6 o'clock this morning. The SUV, after the collision, ran through a fence. It then overturned and punched a hole into the front of the house. Miraculously, the two people asleep in the house were not injured, and the drivers of both the vehicles appear not to be injured either, which is good. Anyway, John, who first brought that to our attention, will be in the running for the weekly Word on the Street prize. Other emails coming in, mornings at 3aw.com.au. Bob says a lot of these tunnels are useless because Dan Andrews decided where they would go after deciding that the East-West Link wouldn't be built. Well, yeah, the East-West Link was an example of, you know, political compromise superseding what obviously made sense. Every other freeway project we've done is to link up existing freeways and allow people to drive around the city, like, you know, connecting up the southeastern so you can get onto the Tullamarine Freeway and that sort of thing. And yet with the East-West Link, which sort of basically stops at Hoddle Street, we had a project which would have made sense. It got canned by Daniel Andrews back in 2014. And Tony says, is it any wonder that Australians have trouble getting names correct? After all, most Australians have trouble just pronouncing words correctly. Yeah, well, that's a good point. Weather now for Roth Newton. They're 20 to 30% off sale is on now. 20 to 30% off Lazy Boy IMG and Australian made. Another chilly day. Currently it is 12 degrees. Our forecast top is 16. Terry, hello. What have you seen?
4: Good morning, Tom. I've just seen a lady that looks like she's trying to change her tyre. So it's just after the turn off on the Monash on the way inbound, just off Berwick, Clyde Road. So she's near the underpass where all the roadworks are happening. So I just don't want anyone to drive up her backside because it's a pretty intense area, so with a lot of traffic. So if everyone could keep an eye out in the far left lane for a lady that's trying to change a tyre.
3: So she's in the emergency lane inbound there.
4: Well, there isn't an emergency lane with all the roadworks going on at the moment, so a lot of people are going into the middle or the far right, so I'm just a bit concerned, that's all.
3: So she's in the left-hand lane?
4: Yes, that's correct.
3: Yeah, okay, well, that's no good. And trying to change a tyre, a skill that a lot of people don't have anymore, A, because a lot of cars don't even come with spare tyres, and B, because flats are much rarer than what they used to be. All right, look, thank you, Terry. We'll get in touch with Vic Rhodes and the police about that ASAP, and you can find yourself on Friday in the running for the yearly Word of the Street prize, $60,000 towards a Mercedes of your choice, thanks to Mercedes-Benz Brighton, where until the end of this month, you can book a premium express service between 1 and 3 o'clock, and you get 20% off the service price. Mark, good morning.
5: Good day, Tom. Someone else rang up before about the white elephant, about the suburban rail loop, about how it should be called Southland to Box Hill or High to Box Hill because the train station's nowhere near Cheltenham Station.
3: Yeah.
5: And also, if you think about it, if you've been past Clayton Station, well, Clayton Station on the Dandenong Line is Sky Rail. And what's the suburban rail loop? Underground.
3: Underground so rail.
5: Two, 300 metres between the platforms. So, again, you know, it's like road to nowhere.
3: It's a bit like, Mark, one of the plans, if we ever get the airport rail link, is that the train will get to Sunshine Station and then you'll have to stop and get out of that train and then get on another train to keep going to the airport. Now, I don't know, and that's just a plan. I mean, it hasn't been built yet. All right, look, thank you, Mark. Oh, it worries me about this. Look, the theory is, if you look at the sort of mini CBD that Box Hill has turned into over the past 15 to 20 years, the idea is that the suburban rail loop will sort of pay for itself because we'll build two or three or even four Box Hill equivalents along the line, you know, apartment towers and office buildings and things. But it's been put to me by someone who knows more about this sort of thing that Box Hill is particularly popular with members of the Asian, predominantly Chinese community because of its position and, you know, how that corresponds to the shape of the land and there's

0: this dragon thing and whatever. And it's not necessarily the case that other locations towards Cheltenham would be as popular. So Box Hill might be a one-off. And again, if that is the case, remember, a third of the cost of the suburban rail loop is supposed to be so-called value capture from Box Hill-style developments. 133 693. Claire, good morning.
1: Back from the UK at about 5:30 this morning, and we try and follow the politics over there pretty closely. So, firstly, I don't know anyone who's supportive of Burnham, but I mean that's another thing. He was the mayor of Manchester, and Manchester is very left-leaning. It's very working class. So there's that as well. The new reform guy had no experience and he was running against Burnham in Makerfield. So I think a lot of people just voted for him because it was easy. But England's about to go through, I think, a massive upheaval. If it's at all possible, I think the general consensus is Burnham will be worse than Keir Starmer, if that's even possible.
0: No, Claire, I read that and thank you. Burnham actually has said he wants to take Britain back to the 1970s. He wants to, unwind the reforms that Margaret Thatcher instituted. Now, I didn't live there back then, but, I mean, I can tell you now, Britain in the 70s was in real trouble. There were strikes everywhere. There was rubbish not being collected. Dead bodies weren't being buried. Why you'd want to go back to that? Well, beggars belief. Claire, thank you. At 5 to 10.
2: Dennis Walter.
3: Yeah, I was in Aldi today.
4: Yes.
3: Have you tried their falafel balls?
4: No, I haven't.
3: Oh, gee, they're good. I said to him, I found a guy that worked there. I said, excuse me, do you have falafel balls? He said, no, it's just the way I walk. But he said, aisle four, Andrew.
0: Yes, I know. Yes.
4: Darren, at least I giggle at your stupidity, and I find it very amusing.
3: But they are good.
4: You're a very talented boy, Devin.
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